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me live, 888-961-0222, or call Golden Crest Metals directly, 888-406-6222. And you can also go to kennysgoldquiz.com. By the way, nobody fails the quiz. I don't want you to think, oh, I'm going to go on this quiz. It's going to ask me 25 million questions. I don't have time. There's two or three questions, folks. That's it. Takes a second. Nobody fails. Everybody wins if you move to gold. All right. So before I get into beneficiaries, there is something I want to say. I called this show today, Thank You, China. Right? I'm in gold. Thank you, China. I know what my gold is worth now because of China. Thank you, China. Right? We got to give thanks where thanks is due. We don't have to like them. But listen, if you're invested in something, take gold, and one of the largest economies in the world bails on paper purchases and focuses solely on physical gold, and starts revaluing gold for the rest of the world. Thank you. I don't care who you are. Thank you. Because the winner is me, because I'm in gold. The winner is gold and silver. And the winner is anybody invested in gold and silver. China even took their yuan, which is their dollar,

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4: You better hurry up, otherwise you're going to price yourself right out. Now, I want to talk about beneficiaries for just a minute, because I do get asked this a lot. When you open a retirement account anywhere in the in this country, you have to put beneficiaries on the account, right, in case something happened to you, right? Some of you I know think you're going to live forever. Good luck to you. However, when your beneficiary inherits your retirement account, you do know that's called an inherited IRA. Now what happens is they have to take the money out every year until it goes down to zero. And guess who also gets a share of that money? You guessed it. Your uncle or their uncle. Okay? Uncle Sam gets a portion of that money. Now, how do you help with that? You move to gold. So you leave a legacy. You do right by your kids, by your grandkids, by your spouse. You do right by them. Look, with everything happening in stocks, older people are now nervous, right? You started a retirement account 30 years ago. You put, you know, money from your paycheck, your employer matched it, blah, blah, blah, blah, blah. And here you are 40 years later and you got 150 grand. Congrats to you. Nowhere in this country can you live on 150 grand. I'm going to say something here. Stocks are washed up. Stocks are washed up like a 41-year-old LeBron James going to the 76ers. Washed up. Washed up, man. Okay? Stocks are washed up. Stocks are great if you're 20 and you're 30. Stocks are great. But for someone 59 and a half or older who's close to retirement, stocks are washed up because we can't get any gain. Goes up one day, goes down one day. Goes up one day, goes down one day. Goes up 200, down 300. Up 50, down 40. Up. Blah, blah, blah, blah, blah, blah. And at the end of the week, you didn't make a dime. But now you're older. You're that much closer to retirement account. I said in the beginning of this show, look at the balance of your retirement account. Can you live a good quality of life with what you have right now? Most of you in this country will say no, because cost of living is going up. Trump just hit some countries with more tariffs. That's more tax to us. Okay? Costs are going up. If you have to cut back when you retire, you're in the wrong investment. Period. You should be able to maintain a quality of life at retirement account, a good quality. If you have to give up getting a haircut, you have to give up going to the movies, and you have to give up your gardener, and you have to give up your pool man, well, then guess what? That's not retirement account. That's jail. Because when you dip into that retirement account, you're not alone. Somebody's dipping with you. And it ain't skinny dipping, people. They're taking your money from your account into what's called taxes. You're not the only dipper. But if you move to gold and silver, you're the big dipper because you keep more of the money. So you want to be a big dipper or a little dipper? Either way, you're a dipper. So I'm telling you now, thank you, China, for what you're doing. Thank you. Donald Trump filling the Oval Office with gold. When the reporter asked him when he met with the Lebanese president this week, if you watch it on Fox, it was almost blinding. He almost had to put sunglasses on how much gold was popping through the TV. It was crazy. And a reporter said, President Trump, there's a lot of gold in this room. He said, yes, I'm obsessed. I'm obsessed. Yeah, I don't blame you. He's probably sitting back going, thank you, China. Now Trump says he doesn't have enough room to store all the gold he has. That's the newest thing.

0: thing now. He came out the other day and said, I don't have enough room. I bet you he's saying, thank you, President Xi. I bet you he called President Xi and said, hey, Xi, thanks so much, bro. Keep going with the gold. Keep going. And now that the audit of Fort Knox has been done, and we're proud to say everything's accounted for, and we have between $1 and $14 trillion, Trump is going to reprice gold. That's what they're saying. People are saying Trump's going to reprice gold. Article after article after article after article. Video after video after video. Podcasts. Everything's talking about Trump repricing gold. Think about this. If we do have $14 trillion, if we do have $14 trillion truly in physical gold in Fort Knox, and he reprices that gold, our national debt's $42 trillion. That's our national debt. It won't take much to reprice it to get to $42 trillion if you already have $14 trillion. So do you see where we're headed? The big winner in all of this is physical gold and silver, man. That's the winner. The loser is paper. So I'll ask it again. How much do you trust Wall Street? If your answer is I don't, when in doubt, get out. How much do you trust the federal banking system with your cash? I don't. Okay, well, then put it somewhere where you do, and that's gold. At the end of the day, these are the facts you're getting. If you can't be honest with yourself about who you trust with your money and who you don't, then you have other problems besides your investment. If I don't trust my next door neighbor, I'm not giving him $200,000 of my money to hold on to. That would be kind of dumb, would it not? Think about it. If I don't trust Wall Street, they don't get my money. If I don't trust the federal banking system, they get my money, but very little. I don't give the bulk of my money to somebody I don't trust. I don't do that. I recognize we need a federal banking system. I recognize we have to put money in the bank. I recognize I have bills to pay. If I didn't have bills, I'd be a rich man. Okay. The point I'm getting at is we all have bank accounts that we have to fund to pay our bills. I get that. It doesn't mean we have to put everything in there. It doesn't mean we have to tie up our money in large sums with people we don't trust. It means I got to put enough in to pay my bills. Great, here you go. You don't get the rest because I don't trust you. Do I trust what the Bible says? I do. It's God's word. Do I trust God's money? I do, because it's worked for me. And I'm 64, people. I'm a senior like you. Can I say, now that I'm in gold, can I look myself in the mirror and say, if I retired today, do I have enough to live on? Yes, and leave a great inheritance for my children's children. Yes, because I'm in gold. I'm 1,000% sure that my retirement account will be there when I need it because I'm in gold. Are you 100% sure that your retirement account will be there when you need it with everything going on in the world if you left it where it is? If you say yes, you're just making that up. Because I have yet to meet anybody, and I talk to hundreds of people a week. I have yet to meet anybody who's comfortable. Because you're gambling in the stock market. You're in fantasy. You're not in real money. You're in stocks. You ever held a stock in your hand? Some of you have Apple stock. Great. I have tangerine stock. I don't care what fruit you have. Here's what I'm trying to tell you. You can make a fruit salad. I don't care less. What I'm trying to tell you is this. Have you ever held an Apple stock in your hand? Have you ever held an Amazon stock in your hand? But guess what I've held in my hand? Gold. Physical gold. It's a beautiful thing, baby. All right. The number to get me live, 888-961-0222. That's the number to get me live. I'm Kenny Michaels. This is Striking Gold. So, last week I played, I think it was last week, I played a video of Scott Bessent, our Treasury Secretary, giving Jesse Waters a tour of the Treasury Department, and they talked about all kinds of things. And you know, one of the things Jesse asked was, What about gold and silver? And what about Fort Knox? And if we still have that, I want you to hear this for a minute, okay? I want you to hear this. If we still have it, I want to go ahead and play it.
1: We're getting a little bit shaky. We're getting the yips on this stuff. We're going to open up the doors. I'm going to see if we have gold there. We want to find out. We're going to open the doors. We're going to inspect Fort Knox.
0: Yeah, that's Trump saying we're going to inspect Fort Knox. Now listen to the one with Jesse Waters from Fox News and Treasury Secretary Scott Bessent. Listen to this. Can we play it? Do we have it?
2: No, we don't.
0: Okay. Okay. All right. Well, I played it last week. Hopefully you heard it. They're having a problem in the system playing it. But anyway, so you heard Trump say we're going to audit Fort Knox. Scott Bessent says, I'm proud to announce the audit's been done. We have $1 to $14 trillion sitting there. Wow. Wow. We're the largest owner of gold in the world. And it's bigger now because of our president. Thank you, China, for creating this battle of repricing gold. Thank you, China. Thank you, thank you, thank you. If you've invested your retirement account in physical gold and silver, or you took the money out of your bank and did it, you should be on your knees thanking China right now. If you haven't done it yet, what the hell are you waiting for? For you to be priced out of gold? Because it's going to happen. They're saying if 1% of all global savings shifts to gold, you'll see gold at $25,000. Now think about this. If you have $100,000 in your retirement account and gold is $25,000 an ounce, you're only getting 4 ounces of gold. That's all you're getting. You better hurry up. The repricing is happening. The revaluing is happening. We're shifting the physical metals. We're shifting. And I love the fact that if I'm a senior, I can move into gold, stay off the government radar. I love the fact I move into the number one biggest safe haven there is with lower taxes, higher growth. And I get out of high risk, high tax, low growth. And I get into a low risk, low tax, high growth. That's where seniors should be. It's not how much you make. It's how much you keep, right? That's the name of the game. There's not a state in this country today that you could retire in with $150,000 in your IRA. Nowhere. Unless you live in the middle of a in the desert in a tent and you eat chocolate-covered crickets, you are not going to retire on $150,000. Wake up. But you can keep more of your money if you move to gold. Thank you, China, for what you're doing. They're exploding gold. These reports that came out this week, folks, I was blown away. CNBC, gold's in the early stages of a huge bull run. Let's go. Okay? Market Watch, huge gold run brewing due to China's actions. That's what it said. Huge gold rush, huge gold run brewing. Okay. If we found the video of Scott Bessent and Jesse Waters, they found it. I want you guys to hear this for a minute. Listen carefully.
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4: The treasurer has been to Fort Knox. I am happy to say all gold is present and accounted for. The U.S. has the largest pile of gold in the world, over $1 trillion at current market value.
0: And the person below, Jesse Waters asked him, which is the part of the video we don't have or didn't play, but Jesse Waters said, have you personally been to Fort Knox? He said, no, but my treasury agent has, meaning the person below him has. Okay, that person came out after the video and we're closer to $14 trillion. So Trump said, we're getting the yips on this stuff, right? We talked about this a month ago. What are yips? Yips is nervousness. So Trump's saying, we're getting a little nervous. We're going to verify that all the gold's there for Fort Knox. What's he getting nervous about? I can tell you what he's nervous about. The dollar is eroding. But our president, being the great man that he is, our president sees that the value is in gold. Why do you think he's obsessed with it? Why do you think the Oval Office is fully decorated in it? Why do you think he keeps bringing gold in from other countries? What's going on? Now he's battling China to reprice gold. So he's getting nervous. He wanted an audit done. The audit's been done, and we're proud to say every piece of gold is accounted for. Does that not tell you where we're headed? If you are 59 and a half or older, you can't be telling me that you're comfortable with where your money is today if you're trying to retire with the cost of goods where they are and everything happening in the world. This war in Iran ain't ending anytime soon. Iran's not going to just roll over and go, okay, you win. That ain't going to happen. And Trump's already far into this. He ain't backing out now. In the meantime, your gas prices are soaring. Airline costs are soaring because the airplanes need gas. Unless, what's his name? Musk comes up with an electric airplane. The point I'm getting at is, boy, wouldn't that be something? Huh? Woo! Imagine charging that thing in the middle of the air. Anyway, all right. Anyway, the point is everything's going up. Do you have enough? Here's the question of the day. Do you have enough in your retirement account today that if you had to retire today, you could retire with a high quality of life? No matter how much you have, the answer is no. Because if you're in paper, Uncle Sam's going to get a huge chunk of that when you take it out. You can reduce that number by going to gold. So the answer is, here's the blatant answer, regardless what's in your retirement account, if you're in paper, you're in trouble. If you're in gold and silver, you're in paradise. It's that simple. Gold will explode, silver will deliver. In stocks, Uncle Sam loves you. Okay? The volatility of the stock market today is out of control. And as a 64-year-old man talking to you on the radio right now, if you are near or around my age, you need to say, thank you, China. What you're doing, you're exploding physical metals. The predictions this week for gold and silver have been insane. So call Golden Crest Metals right now, 888-406-6222. 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Follow me on Instagram, Striking Gold with Kenny Michaels. We're getting huge following on Instagram, so please be one of those, okay? The last thing I want to mention is this. Prepare your retirement accounts for what's coming in 2028. Okay? The Democrats win. You're going to find yourself in a situation where they want to tax unrealized gains. Anything in paper, they can see and they know what you have. Anything in physical metal is a different story. So again, be smart. Okay? Don't be scared. Be prepared. When in doubt, get out. It's that simple. When in doubt, get out. If you don't trust Wall Street, get out of it. If you don't trust the banks, get out of it. If you trust God, get into it. There you go, man. Plain and simple. Stocks are washed up. Stocks are the 41-year-old LeBron James going to the Philadelphia 76ers. That's what stocks are. So you want to build your team around a 41-year-old man? Well, fire away. Have at it. 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Ladies and gentlemen, thanks for tuning in to the show. I've never been more hyped in my life. Thank you, China. Thank you, China. Thank you, China. Love what you're doing to gold and silver. Let's go, baby. We will see you next week. God bless.

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7: During the War for Independence, General George Washington, the man we refer to today as the father of our country, led American troops through military defeat after defeat. And in the bitter winter of 1777, he wrote this somber note to a friend in Philadelphia. Quote, "You might have tracked our army from White Marsh to Valley Forge by the blood on their feet," end of quote. Many soldiers continued to march through the deep snows of Pennsylvania without shoes. Others suffered from disease, hunger, and freezing conditions. Nearly 2,000 of Washington's men died. Yet George Washington did not lose faith. Amid the hardship, loss, and uncertainty of Valley Forge, he turned to God in prayer. At a time when our nation once again faces division and uncertainty, may we follow Washington's example, kneeling humbly, praying faithfully, and asking God to guide the future of America.
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7: Hey, it's Larry Elder, and I'm going to be at Town Hall 2026. 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Adam Carolla, investigative journalist Nick Shirley, Steve Hilton, Larry O'Connor, Alex Marlowe, Mike Gallagher, and more. 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
10: New car prices are causing buyers to go deeper into debt to finance purchases. New data released by Edmunds says almost 30% of new car buyers are still paying off loans for their trade-ins. The Santa Monica-based online car shopping and research platform said the average amount of remaining balances on cars traded in the second quarter of 26 was nearly $7,000, the highest for a second quarter on record. Larry Marino on The Answer with breaking news and talk you can trust.
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14: 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Coming up, we've got some seminars. We're going to be working with the American Legion. We're going to have the Coast Guard Auxiliary, the volunteers that augment the active duty and do boater safety and patrols. We got some good stuff coming up. Get your ham license. And also, we're bringing in the scouts. So a lot more about that coming up. But today, my guest from the Wilmington Youth Foundation, Lee, thanks for joining Captain Rick on the Boating Hour.
5: Oh, so great. So great. It's almost as good as being on the water. And but let's come about to the show. This is going to be so much fun. I'm going to talk about boats and how you can pick up a really inexpensive, beautiful boat. I'm going to be talking about how you can actually earn an income while you decide to live on your boat and sail around the world, which is pretty cool. And we were also mentioning about how you can promote your own business through your channel, Rick. So let's just go with this.
14: That's exciting. I want to first begin by you telling us who you are, because you are a top competitor, a national champion. Let's talk about your history. Let's talk about some of the how you got into boating, and then let's talk about a little bit about where you came from, what you've done, and where you've traveled, and some of the regattas that you were in.
5: Okay, well, let's to start. I'm the head of the Wilmington Youth Sailing Center, which provides free sailing lessons to kids. Now, we're just launching the program. We'll probably be up and running in September, and kids from 8 to 18 can learn how to sail for free. And I'm running it, and it's kind of a back kind of situation, because when I started when I was like 10 or 11, you know, racing sailboats, learning how to sail. My mother actually put me into sailing to keep me away from the boys.
14: Okay.
5: That was.
14: And you met more boys.
5: Yeah, exactly. And you see, there weren't very many women sailing at that time, but now women competitors are all over, and it's a really nice mix of men and women competing, racing. So if you or your child do not know how to sail or want to get involved in the sport, you should go to artofsailing.org and email us, and we will set you up with some free sailing lessons when the program opens. Now, when I started, I hated sailing for the first couple of weeks. I couldn't stand it, but I just kept with it. And at 16 years old, I ended up winning the Junior Olympics.
14: Wow. That's so, quite an accomplishment.
5: And then the government gave me all kinds of grants to, you know, pursue my racing career, which led up to university. And then from there, because I needed to sort of fund my university, I walked along a dock and it said captain wanted. And I thought, well, I know how to sail a boat. I know about boats. I walked up and I said, I can, you know, steer this boat, no problem. And they said, okay, well, why don't you just go get your captain's license, which I did, and I became Captain Romanoff, not sailing as a powerboat at that time, but taking up to 100 passengers around islands. It was amazing. So winning the Junior Olympics, becoming a captain, and now getting back to say, if you want to get in the water, this is a perfect opportunity. Artofsailing.org.
14: That is fantastic. That's a great story. And I love what you're doing. You know, I donated my boat to you. I hope it gets good use. It was a fantastic 70s style classic racer. Gary Mall, he built the America's Cup boat for Ted Turner. And what he did, you know, I never quite understood the engineering of boats, but there's always a compromise whether you want to go fast upwind or you're on a reach or you're going downwind. And what the theory was, from what I've read, And he died very young, like in his 50s, as a top, you know, a lot of the boats that sailed and raced in the 60s, 70s came from him. But he wanted the advantage, the psychological advantage, to point up wind so that at the very first leg of a race, it was a psychological thing that would get some of the other boats off their, you know, the racing agendas. And it worked. And he was an America's Cup sailor. And so he came out with the whole line of boats built down by you in the Wilmington and Costa Mesa area. And it was became Ranger Yachts. And Ranger Yachts became the holy grail of all yachts, and they were all over the place. That's the boat that I gave you, and I hope it gets a lot of good use. I hope it gets completely restored. It's a Ranger 26. The Ranger 23, which I also have, it was used in the movie The Dove for a young man in 1970 that went around the world, and he broke his mast. And that movie... got the, I guess it got one of the awards, one of the Academy Awards for music. So that's the history of Ranger Yachts. And I tell you, I wish he was still alive to come on my show. But I love what you're doing. I love what you're doing with the kids, with the boats. You know, it really is fantastic.
5: And I was going to mention, thank you for the boat donation. We've gotten many boats donated, and what we're doing is that we're turning them around to families and kids that want to get involved in the sport. And we have boats that are, you know, would normally sell for $5,000-$10,000, and we're selling them for $1,000. Like, and these are good boats, anywhere from 25 feet to 35 feet, all perfect. You can walk in and you can start sailing it the next day. And one thing about sailing is that the instructors are really top notch. And I know myself that I can show somebody how to skipper a boat within an hour, how they can tack and come about and trim the sails. Once you understand the theory of how sails capture the wind, you're off and running. And then you can just start getting involved in racing and just move up from there. And there's so many clubs that you can get involved with like-minded people, put down the cell phone, and start living life. You know what I mean?
14: Yeah, I do, and I really enjoy that. And I'll tell you, I used to always get confused with the points of sail. And that used to confuse me. Of course, you know, we all know the no sail zone if you head straight into the wind. I always understood the run because you're going straight down. But I always got confused with the terminology, you know, close hauled and, you know, whether you're on a beam reach and, you know, all the different points of sails, as they call them, you know, whether you're, you know, in a run. So that kind of confused me early on, but I've had the great fortune of surrounding myself, you know, from being a young kid with my father and his friends and being a member of yacht clubs, that I've always had really experienced sailors. And what I've really got to know is that a lot of people get into sailing for all kinds of different reasons, but the young kids, I see these young kids, even 7, 8, 9 years old, that are like experienced expert sailors, you know, better than I'll ever be. And that's really inspiring. Tell me a little bit about Wilmington. I haven't had anybody from Wilmington really on the show, although I did have from the cafe down there. I had her on the show, so she came on and talked about some of her customers. But tell me a little bit about the harbor in Wilmington, because coming up in 28, and actually some of the training runs, you got the Olympics down there. You're going to have the San Pedro and Long Beach, which is right next to Wilmington Harbor. So, you know, the Olympics are coming up. Tell me about the harbors of Wilmington and some of the sailing and the clubs that go on down there.
5: Well, it is a amazing place to land because there's about 7 yacht clubs. Everybody is interested in helping everybody. There's lots of boats available. There's lots of boats open for if you want to participate in racing or just even a day of sailing or heading off to Catalina Island. You walk in and there's opportunity everywhere. There's a San Pedro Yacht Club Marina where you can go in, and you're instantly welcome. It's not like you're going to just walk in and everyone's going to ignore you. you walk in and they'll say, hey, who are you? You say your name and say what you want, and everybody can connect you to whatever you're thinking of doing. Regarding the Olympics, oh, wow, it is going to be just a buzz. So what I encourage people to do now is go down and go to the yacht club and get to know people, and then you see openings of opportunities. Hey, how can I help out with the Olympics? Can I volunteer somewhere? If they accept you to volunteer, you're front row and center. It's, you know, and then opportunities, once you walk through that door, more doors are going to open. It's just, this is the time to do it.
14: Well, one of the things I really enjoy about, you mentioned about the yacht clubs, are the reciprocals. If you're a member of a yacht club, and there's a myth about yacht clubs that it's, you know, the rich people, we see the boats, the, with the helicopters on it, you know, and the Bezos boat and Tiger Woods' boat. And of course, you know, here in Los Angeles, you know, Caruso's boat, but the vast majority of sailors and even fishermen and people that trail and tow their boats, you know, it's a working class environment. You know, you don't need to be rich to be on the water, but the reciprocal privileges at a yacht club where you can go anywhere and be welcomed is one of the joys of being part of it. If you travel or you work, or you find yourself in different areas, you know, they're really excited to have you. So, you know, that's something that I think is really exciting. But, you know, the venues, the board surfing is going to be in Belmont Shore. So I don't know much about the boards, but Long Beach and Port of Los Angeles, you know, and San Pedro in Long Beach going to have all kinds of events. Do you know what, do you know all the different events? Cause I'm not really familiar with the foil, you know, the wind foiling boards or the kite boards. I understand the dinghies, you know, the skiff and the multi-haul, which by the way is a mandatory mixed. The multi-haul is a 17 footer, but the skiffs are the 49ers and some of the stuff that they sail and race in colleges. But I'm not familiar with the kite or the foil sailing. Do you understand what kind of boats those are?
5: Oh, well, what we're going to do, and actually you can help with this. It's going to be amazing. We can put down events and all the lead up to the Olympics on the website, artofsailing.org. And we can highlight with videos all the board sailing and all the kites and everything. And that can be a go-to place. And we can start building, actually, we can start building your business directory on that website saying, hey, if you want to learn how to fish, if you want to learn how to sail, if you want to learn how to windsurf or paddleboard, here's where you go. So we can actually right now, as we speak, offer a directory to people that are listening to your radio show or go to the website, artofsailing.org, and find out things. In fact, you can actually find out, if you go to the section that says boat for sale, how to create your own online income, which will allow you to travel around the world or live on your boat and create an income online, not by selling anything, but just connecting people to businesses. It's an amazing way of creating income. Actually, that's how I live.
14: Oh, no kidding. That's fantastic.
5: Yeah.
14: You know, I go to some of those sites. You know, I look at some people that are traveling around the world. You know, it's really social media really created something that I never imagined, especially as internet and social media took over. And there's a couple sites out there of people that have traveled and you get to, you know, be on the adventure with them. So there's some great love of sailing and some great stuff where you see beautiful, you know, sailing and, you know, you can see some of the animals, the birds and, you know, the dolphins. And boy, I tell you, it really is exciting to do that. I definitely want to integrate that with you. I'm definitely going to do that. You know, the one boat that really confused me coming up in the Olympics was the Ilka class. So they have it's a dinghy. It's a one-person boat. They have both a male and a female class. Now, the 17-footer is a multi-hull, and that's a mixed. It'll be male-female. But for the old lasers, so I guess the Lasers, which was a very popular one-person boat. You always see them in the wetsuits. It's like surfing because you get wet. And that is now called the Ilka class. So you got for the male and the female, going to be two classes. So I'm really excited about that because I used to race the laser. They used to call them the laser radials, but now it's called the Ilka class. So it's a one design class. And I participated and took pictures when they had the national event in Marina Del Rey. So I'm really excited about this because all eyes of the world are going to be on the 28 Olympics. But what's interesting is the Port of L.A. that's got involved. It's called Preparation to Platform, I believe, P2P. And I had Commodore Kelly from Los Angeles Yacht Club, of course, Cabrillo Beach Yacht Club, very involved. And they're already doing some trial runs. They had one a couple weeks ago where people from all over the world and a lot of the coaches to kind of see the venue and get to know the current and the winds. And they had a trial run mostly for the volunteers. You know, the Coast Guard Auxiliary is going to be working with the active duty and reserve Coast Guard. They're going to try to put 500 to 1,000 people over the period of almost 3 weeks, because not only are they going to have Olympic events, they're going to have all kinds of recreational people on the water watching. There's going to be some regattas surrounding it. So the sailing is going to be almost like a separate Olympics. I mean, I'm really looking forward to it. What I want to do is move onto a boat out in the ocean. You might see me down there in Wilmington. I may be your neighbor during that time.
5: Well, yeah, that's obviously a really good idea. If people pick up our donation boats and buy one and just moor it at the yacht clubs there, wow, you're front row and center. You can just take your boat out whenever you want to. This is a perfect time to get involved with sailing for kids, for parents, as a family event. I mean, what better opportunity than to go out in your own boat? And there's, of course, it's going to be night events, fireworks, everything. It's going to be amazing. So now what I would suggest is people step aboard and look into this and come down to Wilmington, check out the yacht clubs, go to the San Pedro Marina or Wood Club, and join the club. It's like only a couple hundred dollars to join. And that, as you had mentioned before, that membership will get you a pass to different clubs, which charge thousands of dollars to join, and you can just walk in as one of the members. Well, it's just amazing.
14: I tell you, the Olympics is going to have a renewed effort to explode sailing, because the actual America's Cup, which is the holy grail of all races, has turned into a complicated, a huge, it's not even a millionaire sport anymore. I mean, I guess the budget is so high. It rivals only the Super Bowl. It does more than that. So it's not the average sailor, event. So the Olympics is going to have, a lot of impact, I think, on sailing and, of course, the youth programs. I'm really looking forward, to the Olympics coming up and to see what it does to sailing, getting the kids involved in sailing. I used to like to go sailing just to get away, and my dad used to get me on the water so that I slowed down and got quiet. I got quiet on the water because I just enjoyed the environment and the surroundings. I used to like to go to Catalina. So that was something that was real popular. Now, of course, I'm with the Coast Guard Auxiliary, and we go to car and boat shows. That's something I'm going to do coming up. I'm going to go to car and boat shows and try to do my shows out there and meet with people, one-on-one and videotape and go use social media a lot more. That's the goal of what I want to do with the Boating Hour.
5: Oh, yeah, absolutely. But just to what you were saying, getting out to the water part and just being on the water gives you a serenity that you can get nowhere else. And then if you see the dolphins or you might catch a whale, it's mind-blowing. You do not get that kind of experience watching a video online.
14: Of course. Let me tell you what just happened a couple of weeks ago. Next week I've got really a fantastic guest. I'm so glad to get her on the show. I got Denise George coming up, and you want to talk about women in sailing. I mean, this lady has done everything, and is a champion sailor and races the Martins, and husband's also a national, I guess, a Cal 20 champion. I'm going to ask her a lot about that. She was involved in the race, in the preparatory race that just happened. So I'm going to ask her about that. So Denise George coming up next week will be really exciting. You know, you mentioned about being out on the water. That's one of my slogans. One of my great slogans is, there's no place like being out on the water in the fresh air and sunshine in beautiful, sunny Southern California. That's how I end all of my shows, because that really is the truth. And we did a burial at sea. I've done a couple of them. And you get out on the water, and it was a great tribute to a wonderful friend that was on the show, Mike Lenneman. And I'll talk with Denise next week about that as well, about Mike Lenneman, because he was a fantastic sailor. Multi-hull Marine was his. And he taught a lot of people how to sail. He'd been all over the world. So we did the burial at sea. We were three and a half miles out, and we did a ceremony, and then threw, you know, flower petals out in the water, and we circled when we did the ceremony. And I was in my boat with some friends, and all of a sudden, out of nowhere, came the wildlife, the birds, and the dolphins came and stayed with us the whole time. You know, we're 3.5 miles out. When we got out there, it was nice and quiet, and we started the ceremony, and we're on the boat. We're trying to listen by radio from the main boat, but the dolphins came. So that's something I really enjoy, is going out on a small sailboat and you don't have your engine running, and all of a sudden the dolphins come up and swim with you. That's one of my favorite things of all time.
5: Yeah. And you know what? When you learn about the principles of sailing, you can go out in a small boat, you can go out in a big boat, and you still can manage the boat yourself. Because as soon as you understand how the wind works and how the sails, you've got a power that no one can take away from you.
14: You're absolutely right, and it's something that I have not quite mastered. You know, I do race, and, you know, I'm a C-plus racer and sailor, but I have great friends that have taken me out. I like getting out there, and it's so much fun. Well, let's plug again. So artistsailing.org. So this is Lee from the Wilmington Youth Center. You know, it's great having you on the show, and I really want to get involved with you. I want to promote what you do. I'll go out and volunteer some time and tell people to donate their boats to you, whether they, you can flip them to make some money for the youth center so you can keep going with the kids, or if you keep it and teach kids how to sail. I really enjoy what you're doing, Lee. You got a great history, and I tell you, it's been a joy and really a fantastic show. Thanks so much for coming on the show.
5: It's been so much fun, and hey, kids, learn how to sail. It's not going to cost you any money. Come on down. Go to artofsailing.org, enter in your name, and then we will be in contact with you when we launch the program.
14: God, that is so exciting. Well, thanks again for coming on, and that's all the time that we have for you today. I hope you enjoyed our show. As always, we're so very fortunate to have such wonderful and exciting guests. And I want to thank our guests today from Wilmington Youth Center, the artistsailing.org, Lee, a national junior champion. I want to thank you for coming on. We've had some wonderful stuff. Next week, we've got Denise George, very well known, and a boat broker as well, and champion sailor, and everybody around her are fantastic sailors. So we're going to talk about that next week. We've just had some wonderful stuff. You know, I tell you, Lee, I the last couple of weeks, I've had the Redondo Beach Port Royal Yacht Club. I had Robert come on, and we had Vivian from Nightwind from Delray Yacht Club. So we talked a lot about the different clubs as well. I've had some wonderful, wonderful stuff. Howard came on, the Marina Del Rey Historical Society, and I even promoted the aerospace games. So wonderful and exciting guests that we've had. Let's not forget the Coasties, protecting our waters, America's lifesavers and guardians of the sea. Remember, if you do it right and follow the guidelines and all the safety precautions, there's no place like being out in the water, the fresh air and sunshine in beautiful, sunny Southern California. 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
20: With SRN News, I'm John Scott. Talks begin soon on ending the Iran war. President Trump on Air Force One.
21: We're talking to them in the form of a negotiation. It begins tomorrow afternoon, and we'll see if it's true. I'd love to do that. Save a lot of lives. Save a lot of unnecessary power, to be honest with you. It would take many, many years to ever build it back. If it could, I don't think it would be even buildable back.
20: Just a day earlier, the president had threatened more strikes on Iran. The 24-year-old suspect in a shooting at a fast food restaurant in Twin Falls, Idaho, died from a self-inflicted gunshot wound. The suspect, identified as 24-year-old Chad Williams, and all four people died, including the gunman. Seven were injured at that shooting at an In-N-Out Burger restaurant in Twin Falls. This is SRN News.
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12: Out of it. 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
24: And welcome to the Gold Show, folks. 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Now, folks, I want to talk to you today about a lie. And it's not a small lie. It's a lie that has been sold to an entire generation of Americans. And it's a lie that is quietly destroying the retirement of millions of people right now. And the lie is, if you play by the rules, if you put your money in a 401k, if you diversify into a mix of stocks and bonds, if you keep some cash in a savings account, you will be safe. You will be secure. You will be able to retire with dignity. You did all of that. You played by the rules. You worked 30, 40, 50 years. You saved. You sacrificed. You didn't take the vacations you wanted to take. You didn't buy the things you wanted to buy. You put the money away exactly where they told you to put it. And now you're sitting here in your 60s, 70s, or 80s, and you're looking at your grocery bill. You're looking at your insurance premium. You're looking at the price of gas, and you are doing the math in your head, and you're realizing that the money you saved is not going to stretch as far as they promised it would. You're not crazy. You didn't do anything wrong. You were just sold a system that was designed to benefit the people running it and not the people trusting it. Now think about it like a casino. When you walk into a casino, who always wins? The house. It doesn't matter if you have a good night at the blackjack table. Over time, the math guarantees that the house takes the money. Wall Street is the house. The banking system is the house. They told you to put your money in their casino. They charge you fees to manage it. They charge you fees to move it. And while your money is sitting there, the government, which is the biggest partner in the casino, is printing trillions of new dollars, making the dollars you saved worth less and less every single year. Northwestern Mutual just put out a study this year.

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4: That is the retirement lie. And let me add one more layer to this because I want you to really feel the weight of what I am saying. Social Security, the thing that was supposed to be the safety net, the thing that you paid into your entire working life, the thing that you paid into, the Senior Citizens League just reported that seniors have lost nearly 20% of their purchasing power over the last decade. 20%. That means the Social Security check you get today buys 20% less than it bought 10 years ago. And the 2026 cost of living adjustment, 2.8%. Meanwhile, your grocery bill, your utilities, your insurance, your prescriptions, they're all going up at 3, 4, 5 times that rate. The safety net has holes in it, folks. And the people who are supposed to fix it are the same people who are printing the money that is making it worse. Now, let me put it another way. Imagine your neighbor comes to you and says, hey, I'm going to hold on to your money for you. I'll keep it safe. And every year I'm going to give you back a little bit less than what you gave me, but I'm going to call it a raise. Would you laugh him off your porch? Would you ever agree to that deal? But that is exactly the deal that you have with the dollar, folks. Every year, the Federal Reserve targets 2% inflation. 2%! That means they are officially, openly, on the record, planning to make your money worth 2% less every single year. That's the deal. 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Now, there is a way off the treadmill, but you have to take the first step. 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Now, let me explain exactly how the trap works, because once you see it, you can't unsee it. When you have your money in a 401k or an IRA that is invested in the stock market, you don't own anything real. You own paper promises. You own a digital entry on a screen that says you have a tiny fraction of a company. If the market crashes like it did in 2000, like it did in 2008, like it did in 2020, that digital entry gets wiped out. And what do the financial advisors tell you when that happens? They say, just wait it out. The market always recovers. Wait it out. If you're 35 years old, you can wait it out. If you're 75 years old, you don't have 10 years to wait for your portfolio to recover. You need your money now. You can't pay for your prescriptions with a promise that the market is just going to bounce back in 2032. And then there's the bonds, the safe money, the conservative play. They told you to put 40% of your money in bonds. Well, what happens to bonds when interest rates go up? The value of the bonds you hold goes down. The safe part of your portfolio is losing money, while inflation is eating the purchasing power of whatever is left. Now imagine you're on a ship that is slowly taking on water. The captain comes on the loudspeaker and says, don't worry, folks, the ship is built to handle this. Just stay in your cabins. We're diversifying the water across all the decks. That is your diversified portfolio. The water is inflation. The ship is the dollar. Diversifying across stocks and bonds does not save you if the currency itself is sinking. You need a lifeboat, and the only

only lifeboat that has never sunk in 5,000 years of human history is physical gold and silver. Now look at what is happening right now. Just this month, in July of 2026, we had a massive pullback in the market. Oil prices spiked. Tensions in the Middle East flared up. The paper markets got spooked. And what did gold do? Gold is holding near $4,000 an ounce. Even with the pullback, even with the noise, it's sitting near all-time highs because when the paper system shakes, the smart money runs to the one thing that cannot be printed. It can't be hacked. It can't go bankrupt. I was reading a report from Society General. They said, and I quote, folks, elevated uncertainty plays directly into the gold market. And every week we seem to have another area of uncertainty added. Every week, another reason to get into the lifeboat. And the biggest banks in the world are not arguing with me on this, folks. Reuters just reported that Bank of America, JP Morgan, Goldman Sachs, they're all raising their long-term gold forecasts. Goldman Sachs sees gold at $4,900 by December of this year. Wells Fargo is projecting $6,100 to $6,300 by year's end. These aren't gold bugs, folks. They're not conspiracy theorists. 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If the biggest banks in the world are buying gold and recommending gold to their wealthiest clients, why are they not telling you? 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It's just business. Their business, not yours, theirs. 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You're listening to me. You agree with the math. 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
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Why didn't the guy who manages your retirement account mention that this was an option? Because if you move your money into physical gold, he stops making fees on it. It's that simple, folks. He's not protecting your money. He's protecting his commission. They want you to think that it's complicated. They want you to think that it's a massive headache. They want you to stay exactly where you are, bleeding purchasing power so they can keep charging you 1% a year or more to manage a portfolio that's losing to inflation. It is not that complicated. The team at Reagan Gold Group does this every single day. You call them up. You tell them you have an IRA or an old 401k. They handle the paperwork. They talk to your current custodian. They set up the new account. They facilitate the transfer. You don't have to fight with your broker. You don't have to navigate the IRS tax code. They do all the heavy lifting for you. And the best part, folks, if you call them and talk through it and you decide it's not the right move for you, all you got to do is say thank you and hang up. That's it. It's not a high-pressure sales tactic call. There's no harassment. You just get the facts that you need to make an informed decision about your own money. Now, I want to give you folks a challenge, and it's just a five-minute challenge. Call that number and tell them that Walt sent you. Tell them you want to understand how the IRA rollover works. Ask them one question, just one, and then listen to the answer. I promise you, by the end of that five-minute conversation, you're going to have more clarity about your retirement than you have gotten from your financial advisor in the last 5 years, because they are not going to sell you anything. They're going to educate you, and then the decision is yours to make. That is the difference between Reagan Gold Group and the rest of the financial industry. They believe that an educated client is the best client. They are not hiding the ball. They are not making the process complicated on purpose. They want you to understand exactly what you were doing with your money, because when you understand it, you feel good about it. And when you feel good about it, you sleep well at night. But here's the thing. The window doesn't stay open forever, folks. Gold has pulled back from its all-time high of $5,600 an ounce that it hit in January of this year. Right now, it's sitting near $4,000. That's a significant discount from where it was only half a year ago, 6 months ago. Is it going to go lower? I don't know. Nobody knows. But I do know what the math says. I know what the debt says. I know what $39 trillion of national debt and $5 billion added every single day says. It says the dollar is going to keep losing value. And it says gold is going to keep reflecting that reality over time. So take control over your own retirement. 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Ask them about the tax-free IRA rollover. Now, we're coming to the end of the segment, folks, and I want to talk to you directly, just you and me. I get fired up on this show. I raise my voice. I know I do. And sometimes people tell me I need to calm down, but I can't calm down because I'm watching a slow motion train wreck and I'm watching good, hardworking people sitting on the track. You did not work your entire life to spend your 70s worrying about the price of eggs. That's ridiculous. You did not sacrifice and save
so that the Federal Reserve could print your purchasing power into oblivion. You did everything right, and the system is failing you. It's time to wake up. The people running the system are not coming to save you. The government is not going to suddenly balance the budget tomorrow. The inflation is not going to magically disappear. The dollar is not going to regain the value it has lost. The only person who is going to protect your family is you. The anomaly in this market, the weirdest thing in the world to me, is that people want to buy gold when it is hitting all-time highs and everyone is talking about it on the news. But when it pulls back, when it takes a breath, when it gives you a window of opportunity to get in a better price, people freeze. Do not freeze. Do not be the person who looks back in 5 years and realizes you had the chance to protect your wealth and you let it slip away because you were too paralyzed to make a phone call. And I want to talk about something bigger than just your own retirement. I want to talk about what you're leaving behind. You've worked your entire life. You have built something. Maybe it's a house. Maybe it's a business. Maybe it's a savings account that you've been adding to for 30 years. You want to leave something for your kids, for your grandkids. You want the sacrifice to mean something beyond your own lifetime. What happens to that legacy when the dollar loses another 30% of its value over the next decade? What happens to that inheritance when the market crashes and takes half of it with it? Gold does not do that. Silver does not do that. Physical precious metals have been the most reliable way to transfer wealth across generations for 5,000 years. The Romans used it. The Egyptians used it. Every civilization that ever built something worth passing down used gold and silver to protect it. You are not just buying gold for yourself. You're buying it for the people who come after you. This is the real investment. This is the real legacy. I'm not yelling at you. I'm talking to you like a friend who knows something that you need to hear. I want you to have peace of mind. I want you to sleep at night knowing that no matter what happens in the Middle East, no matter what the stock market does, no matter how much money the government prints, your wealth is anchored in something real. So folks, pick up the phone, make the call. It's the easiest thing in the world, and it could be the most important financial decision that you ever make. 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I am Walt Phillips, and folks, I don't want you to go anywhere, because in segment two, as usual, I'm bringing Carl back on the show. We're going to keep this conversation going, and we're going to talk about the questions he gets every single day from people just like you. We'll be right back on the Gold Show. Once again, folks, I am Walt Phillips. See you soon.

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7: During the War for Independence, General George Washington, the man we refer to today as the father of our country, led American troops through military defeat after defeat. And in the bitter winter of 1777, he wrote this somber note to a friend in Philadelphia. Quote, "You might have tracked our army from White Marsh to Valley Forge by the blood on their feet," end of quote. Many soldiers continued to march through the deep snows of Pennsylvania without shoes. Others suffered from disease, hunger, and freezing conditions. Nearly 2,000 of Washington's men died. Yet George Washington did not lose faith. Amid the hardship, loss, and uncertainty of Valley Forge, he turned to God in prayer. At a time when our nation once again faces division and uncertainty, may we follow Washington's example, kneeling humbly, praying faithfully, and asking God to guide the future of America.
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11: California's minimum wage will be increasing to $17.40 an hour. Governor Gavin Newsom says the annual inflation adjustment will kick in January 1st, 2027. The increase is automatic under California law. This will be the highest statewide minimum wage in the nation. It will also be nearly 2.5 times the federal minimum wage of $7.25 an hour, which hasn't changed since 2009. Larry Marino in the Answer Newsroom.
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14: And welcome back to The Gold Show. Once again, folks, I am your host, Walt Phillips. If you are just tuning in, folks, you missed a fired-up first segment. I spent the last 20 minutes talking about the biggest lie in the financial industry today, the retirement lie. 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Again, folks, that is the Reagan Gold Group, and that number, one last time, is 1-800-702-2212. Now, folks, I can sit here and talk about the math all day long, but I want you to hear from someone who is actually on the front lines, someone who talks to people just like you every single day. And I'm bringing back a guy right now, folks. If you've been listening the last few weeks, he's my good friend and someone actually that I consider more of a brother to me at this point. And we've been doing this for a while together now. He's one of the top precious metalists in the country, and definitely the top precious metal specialist over at Reagan Gold Group. And he is the guy that you want in your corner when the paper system starts to shake. So with that, Carl, it is amazing to have you back on the show, my friend.
5: Well, thank you so much for having me. I appreciate it greatly, as always.
14: Absolutely, Carl. Absolutely. Great to have you back, man. Carl, so listen, man. In the first segment, I pretty much spent the whole segment, Carl, and I was talking about this thing that I like to call the retirement lie. And it's the fact that people who did everything right in their lives, who played by the rules, are now in their 70s and 80s, and they're realizing that their savings isn't going to stretch out because inflation is eating them alive. And I talked about how easy it is to roll that paper IRA into physical metal without paying taxes or penalties. And lastly, Carl, I talked about the relationship that people can have with a financial advisor, and not to downplay financial advisors because they're all great people, but they're motivated by their own agendas and being able to get their own commissions in and not always looking out for the best interests of the person in front of them. So I just wanted to see, Carl, you know, you're the one talking to folks every single day about this stuff. Are we on the same page? Like, when someone calls you for the first time, what's the biggest fear they have, and how do you walk them through it, like encompassing all of these things?
5: Well, I mean, here's the thing. So many folks, unfortunately, this is, quote unquote, new to them. I hear that all the time. Mm-hmm. So this is something that, you know, maybe seems a bit intimidating. And, you know, a lot of people just, like you said, they get these advisors that, you know, through their jobs or what have you, they set up an account, kind of set it, forget it. Somebody sends them a statement a couple of times a year, and they think they have a retirement account.
14: Mm-hmm.
5: And technically they do, but, you know, they're not doing anything about it. Somebody's not looking over it every day and trading it. And, you know, essentially all they have is, you know, a bunch of paper in the system that is under the, you know, it's all in the system and not doesn't have any diversity to it. So, you know, probably the biggest thing that I see, you know, is just people being apprehensive because it's not mainstream or as mainstream as they think. But I always tell people, if you start really asking around to friends and neighbors and relatives, all of a sudden you realize there are a lot of people that have metals around you. It's just something a lot of people don't talk about. And, you know, they kind of take it, stash it, hide it. And it's not something that they really boast about, which I understand. I mean, they want to protect what they have. They want to protect that physical asset, not have it taken from them. So, you know, it's definitely something that I think is kind of a misconception that, you know, there. I think there's a lot more people out there that have gold and silver than people even realize.
14: Mm-hmm. Yeah, and you know, I think, Carl, that, you know, when you know, people are calling in, at least, you know, from my perception, you know, I think a lot of the times, like, you know, they probably feel like the paperwork is going to look so scary and, you know, they just want to not even go through with it and just be lazy and leave their money, you know, where it is, you know, and not go
5: so
14: through
5: true.
14: With holding physical gold. And
5: no,
14: so, yeah.
5: So true. People all the time say that. Yep.
14: Yeah. And you know, and it's like, you know, then you have the other side of it, Carl, with like the financial advisors. And, you know, it's like they try to weaponize the confusion, I think. Like, they throw out terms like, you know, taxable event, an early withdrawal penalty, you know, to paralyze people. And it works, and people get scared, and they freeze, and then, you know, and you know, the manager keeps getting his 1-3% management fee every single year, and, you know, they talk people off ever going there.
5: Happens all the time. I hear that story 5 times a day, every day of the week, and unfortunately, it's just not true. Basically, you know, what I mean by that is, I mean, the process is simple, and probably the biggest thing I hear from folks once everything's completed, they go, wow, that was easy. Wow, that wasn't so bad. You know, really, the only time we really ever have any headaches or heartburn in the process is when these, you know, financial companies step in and won't give the people their own money. Really, mm-hmm. It's just they tie things up for quite a while and just drag it along. And, you know, I mean, I've heard everything in the book. Oh, we never got that fax. And then, you know, the customer calls me going, hey, what's going on here? And I tell the customer what they told us. And the customer calls them and they go, oh, my goodness, it's right here on the fax machine. I can't believe I missed that. I mean, you know, it's a game that these financial advisors and financial companies unfortunately play with folks sometimes. But, you know, like you've heard me say this before, and I'll say it again. This is your money, folks. You have to protect it, not somebody else.
14: Yeah, and Carl,
5: the time is now.
14: Yeah, and that's what pisses me off the most, man, because, you know, the system makes it incredibly easy to put your money in, but the second that you want to take control of it, they throw up a maze of tax codes. And that's why having Reagan doing the heavy lifting is so important, because you guys literally take the maze away. You talk to the custodian, you handle the transfer, the client just has to say, yes, protect my money. And they don't have to fight the IRS. They don't have to fight some you know, advisor or broker, because you're doing everything for them.
5: Yeah, I mean, essentially, I mean, that's really what it is. Is we jokingly say we do the heavy lifting, but that's what my team does here. And my team is absolutely fantastic. They do a great job at that. It's just a matter, though, of, you know, people saying they're ready to take control of their own money. I mean, that's what it comes down to, is, hey, I want to protect myself. I want to protect my retirement, and not let it get gobbled up in paper assets that may or may not be, you know, valuable one day. I mean, you know, I always go back to, you know, look at like some of the situations in our past. I mean, we had a few years back here, you know, GE wasn't able to pay their, you know, employees' pensions. Mm-hmm. Work your whole life and then, you know, you can't get your money. How about Enron? I mean, that whole the debacle, you know,
14: absolutely.
5: I mean, it's crazy.
14: Absolutely. Yeah, I mean, Carl, you know, it's, you know, I think that, you know, the ultimate goal here, and at least something that, you know, I'm doing my best to convey, and something that I know that you do as well, is that, you know, our listeners here, you know, they don't have 10 years to just wait around for markets to correct or to make up their mind or thinking about making that call. You know what I'm saying? I'm sure that you've had people that, you know, eventually have called in that might have been waiting a week. They might have been waiting a month. They might have been waiting a year, whatever it may be. And it's like, you know, once you actually get to that place where you get into physical metal, you know what I'm saying? And you're able to kind of, it's almost like taking control of your life. You know, it's like, you know, it's like, you know, you ever see The Matrix? You know what I'm saying? It's like that movie. Mm-hmm. You know, that one of the most popular movies ever. And it's kind of like people are living in this imaginary world and then they get unplugged. And that's kind of how I look at metals, as strange as that might be to say. But it's like living within this paper system, you know, you're almost obligatory to these rules that society has made up of put your money in bonds and put it in stocks and put this percentage here and put that percentage here. And ultimately, it's so the end user doesn't have control. And when they get over to you at Reagan, giving them metal is like unplugging them. It's giving them the control back because they have something physical. I mean, you know, recently, Carl, I don't know if you saw this, but Mark Cuban, I think he was one of the, you know, the earliest adopters of Bitcoin. He sold 80% of his Bitcoin, I think almost all of it. And he literally said, I bought Bitcoin because I thought that this was going to be the new gold. And all it's done for me is nothing, pretty much nothing. And, you know, the guy is a billionaire. I don't know how many times over, And he said, I'm going back to gold. And if that's not a telltale of where this world is heading right now and where the markets are heading, I mean, look at the world banks, Carl. I mean, the world banks are buying up gold like there's no tomorrow right now. They're taking cash and buying gold. And, you know, for the listener at home, that's what I, you know, try to convey to them as much as possible. And, you know, with that, folks, you know, if you've been listening to this and you're, you know, relating to anything that Carl and I are saying right now, I really want you to seriously consider making this call right now. I know it's very easy to write the number down. I've said the number a million times, but, you know, and maybe, Carl, I can let you kind of take this section over because, folks, you know, you have the opportunity, being privileged, being able to listen to this show right now, where you actually can literally connect with Carl at Reagan if you call that number, that 1-800-702-2212, and you can speak to him and his team directly.
5: Yeah, I mean, listen, folks, it doesn't cost anything to have a conversation. There's no pressure for me. There's no pressure for my team. We're going to do this at your pace. We're here to give you information and let people know that they have alternatives. And they don't have to leave everything they have in that system that, you know, has failed before. I mean, we've watched companies go out of business. We've watched fiat currencies globally go away. But we've never seen, you know, physical gold or physical silver have no value to it. You know, yes, theoretically, anything could happen, but I don't think that's very likely. Mm-hmm. You know, it's about giving yourself that protection. I mean, you know, your financial advisor and I, we got a lot of friends in that business. They're great people. But they're never going to tell you to do anything that doesn't benefit them. They make a percentage on everything that you have invested with them. You know, when I get people that tell me all the time, well, my advisor doesn't charge me anything. I said, really? I go, you know, I tell them all the time, I go, how do these companies have offices on every other corner, TV commercials on all day long? All these financial advisors belong to a country club and, you know, are, you know, golfing and taking people to dinners and all that stuff. I mean, it's not happening for free.
14: Or maybe it's those hidden costs, Carl, like you mentioned last week with that other company.
5: They're buried in there.
14: Gives away free silver, supposedly.
5: Yeah, there's the companies out there. You know, it's the same thing in our space. You know, when you got, you know, something that's too good to be true, it usually is.
14: Mm-hmm.
5: You know, giving 10% free silver out. I mean, there's companies that are doing that, or, you know, all they're doing is overcharging you for your metals.
14: Mm-hmm.
5: Somebody's paying for it somewhere, and you're the one paying for it.
14: Mm-hmm.
5: You know, you got to work with the right company, and you got to do this the proper way. That's the most important thing, and make sure that you're protected. It's about being proactive and not reactive, and about doing it at the right time, and now is the time. Mm-hmm. I mean, I understand that it's, you know, summertime, and people want to hang out at the beach and, you know, go on vacation, all that, and that's fantastic. But, you know, unfortunately, the markets don't stop for our lives. And, you know, with this war going on and all the other crazy stuff going on in this world, you know, it now is really a great time considering, you know, like you and I've talked about in the past, metals have taken a little bit of a dip.
14: Mm-hmm.
5: I like to buy at a discount. I mean, I love walking into my favorite, you know, retail store and I like to see a 20% off sign instead of full price.
14: Mm-hmm.
5: Who doesn't?
14: Right. I think that we talked about that last week, Carl, that, you know, it's like, yeah, both of us are like always, you know, you and I are always talking about that. It's just like, it just doesn't make sense. Like, you know, you walk into, you know, Best Buy to go get a TV and you see that the 75-inch TV that you've been wanting and it's on sale for $2,000 off. And even if you don't need a TV, you're buying that TV.
5: Oh, but, 100%
14: buying. You know, exactly, man, 100%.
5: All of our listeners have been there. They've all been in that situation. You know, I mean, it happens.
14: Yeah, but then metals come about, right? And you know, metals are on sale right now. Metals are on sale. It's already been proven with gold. Gold was at $5,600 less than 6 months ago, a little bit less than 6 months ago. Gold was at $5,600. I'm sorry, maybe a little more than 6 months ago. But gold was at $5,600. Right now, we're, you know, sitting in the $4,000 range. And, you know, if you understand the fundamentals of these metals, and folks at home that are listening, I'm not saying you need to go out and go get a degree in macroeconomics tomorrow, but simple research will show you that silver is in its sixth year of a supply deficit. Gold is headed for parabolic moves right now. Major banks have it forecasted. This isn't me saying this. This isn't Carl saying this. But major banks, Goldman Sachs, JP Morgan, we went over it in the first segment, they have gold forecasted to $6,300 an ounce by the end of this year. And right now we're sitting at $4,000, around that range. I mean, to me, that's the biggest buying opportunity of a lifetime, and why I always stress so hard to pick up that phone, because you're not picking up that phone just to pick up the phone, but it's to literally change your life, make a life-altering decision that can give you the kind of security where you're sleeping well at night. I don't know about you, Carl, but I love my sleep, man. I love having peaceful sleep.
5: I love a good rest, and I'll tell you, I mean, it's kind of funny what you're saying, because I hear it from people all the time. You know, you hear from friends and family and, you know, just people in general. You know, I bought that stock on a dip. Well, okay, yeah. Why can't you buy gold or silver on a dip?
14: Right, right.
5: What's wrong with that? I mean, except for the fact that it's the only thing that's a real physical, tangible asset, not a piece of paper. And, you know, it's got real value. You know, the paper we carry in our pockets, fiat currency. You know, the government is backed by the faith of the U.S. government. We haven't defaulted yet.
14: Mm-hmm.
5: I don't know if I mentioned this, it's the key. And yeah. The reality of it is I mean, I think I mentioned this a couple of weeks ago, but, you know, if I'm being repetitive, but, you know, Yahoo Finance had a great article out where by 2030, we're going to have, you know, the interest on our money we owe as a government is going to be more than the GDP of this country.
14: Crazy. And Carl, we're paying $5 billion a day on interest payments, a day. $5 billion a day. It's insane. And the dollar has lost 87% of its value since 1933, I believe. You know what I'm saying? Or maybe it's, I don't know if it's since the 33 yeah. or 71 or whatever it was when we got off the gold standard. But, you know, the people with cash sitting in their accounts right now, Carl, it's losing value every single day that goes by. The Fed keeps printing money. The money in their account is going to keep losing value. And physical gold has retained value and been a store of metal for 5,000 years, Carl. 5,000 years. 5,000 years. And every fiat system in history has failed. Every single one has failed. The dollar is just a little bit late to the party, but they've all
5: failed.
14: Well,
5: that's all it is. Well, here's the thing. I mean, historically, fiat currencies generally last 40 to 50 years. The U.S. dollar is done 94 years, 95 years, something like that.
14: Yep.
5: Come on, guys. I mean, you can't rob Peter to pay Paul for forever. I mean, this is the time to do it. The time to do it's now. I tell people that all the time, and it's not because I sell gold and silver. It's because I want people to protect themselves. Mm-hmm. I hate when people don't want to step up and don't want, you know, they get scared. They don't feel like, I mean, here, I'll give you an example. I talked to a guy earlier. He called in. He's been listening to the show for some weeks now and said, you know what's kind of crazy? He goes, I was scared to make this phone call. And I said, what were you scared of? He goes, I don't know. I didn't know what to ask or what to say or what to not say. He goes, and, you know, I'll tell you one thing. He goes, this was so easy. I said, yeah. I go, listen, we're having a conversation. All it is a conversation. Nobody's pressuring anybody to do anything. Like I tell people all the time, this is your money, not ours. Mm-hmm. Not mine, not Walt, not mm-hmm. Reagan Gold. This is yours. It's about you protecting what you have worked hard for.
14: Mm-hmm.
5: You know, I got another guy. I just, you know, purchased his medals the other day. Great guy. And you know what he said?
14: Tell me.
5: He said to me, he goes, I'm doing this because I want to make sure if I have to go to assisted living, I have real money there to be there for me.
14: Mm-hmm.
5: And I said, wow, I thought it was crazy. I thought it was, you know, very insightful, very cool. But I was like, wow.
14: Yeah,
5: you know, I mean, this guy wanted to do buy the gold, silver, just to make sure that he said to me, he goes, I want to make sure if I have to get into an assisted living facility at some point, I'm in a good one. Mm-hmm. And, you know, I get that. I mean, listen, I mean, we're in crazy times. There's a lot of, you know, crazy stuff going on. That, you know, we're in uncharted territory, essentially. We've never seen $40 trillion of debt. We've never seen this kind of money printing. We haven't seen this kind of dollar, you know, devaluation over the, you know, the years. And the fact that we're at this point now, what do? Do you sit there and take it on the chin? Because unfortunately, all of us listening here have one problem in common that I haven't been able to figure it out an answer for. And if somebody has that answer, please call me. But none of us are getting any younger.
14: Right. Right.
5: So if somebody knows how to make us all younger, please call in and let us know. I know Walt would be happy to hear it. I'd be happy to hear it.
14: Oh, by all means, please. Please,
5: but folks. You know what I mean? Go ahead.
14: No, I was going to say I'll install the phones tonight, Carl. You know, for the fountain of youth, folks.
5: For the fountain
14: please,
5: of youth, exactly.
14: Please call me up for the fountain of youth. My wife will love
5: it. Yeah, but
14: too.
5: I mean, of course. I mean, the thing though is, folks, it's about taking the bull by the horns and about doing it for yourself. You know, these financial advisors are never going to tell you to do anything that doesn't benefit them. Like I said, a lot of friends in that business, they're great people. But the reality of it is they all have jobs. They all have, you know, quotas. They all have to report to somebody. And, you know, the reality of it is, you know, so many folks think that these advisors or these people are, like, trading their account daily. First of all, if they were doing that, that would be the worst thing, because when you buy, it's a fee. When you sell, it's a fee. So your costs would be, you know, off the chart. But besides that, they're taking you, throwing you in A, B, C, or D, and, you know, conservative to risky or somewhere in between, and letting it roll, and they send you a statement every 6 months.
14: Mm-hmm.
5: You know, it's about you protecting you, not somebody else protecting you. And, you know, it just, don't be that deer in headlights. Don't be the person that loses out because they got misinformation from somebody or, you know, had a bad experience in the past. But the main thing is know who you're working with. I know there's a reason why our company has the reputation that it has. And, you know, I have the reputation I have in this business. You know, it's treat people fairly, do it the right way, and it works out for all parties involved.
14: Unfortunately, that's all the time that we have, Carl. And I appreciate you coming on as always. And I'm looking forward to getting back here next week with you so we can continue this conversation. 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Folks, I am Walt Phillips. 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
25: That's our news. I'm John Scott. Aboard Air Force One, President Trump talked with the press about his decision to not hit Iran with more devastating strikes.
26: When I hear that, I say, do we want to go and be this severe? Now, there's a group of people that would like me to just do it. And there's another group of people that does not want me to do it.
25: So now, talks to negotiate an end to the conflict reportedly begin this week. Key senators unveiling a short-term spending bill to avoid a government shutdown. The bill unveiled would keep federal agencies funded past the midterm elections through December 11th. The Senate likely to vote on the measure before leaving Washington at the end of the week. An unusually intense heat dome bringing dangerous temperatures to parts of the West, where about 45 million people are under heat alerts. Most of those people are in portions of California, Nevada, and Arizona. This is SRN News.
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23: Hey guys, it's Jennifer Horn. 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
6: With SRN News, I'm Jason Walker. A growing number of military analysts predicting now the Iranian regime is strictly on a path to extinction. Here's correspondent Bernie Bennett.
7: Those experts believe President Trump's airstrikes, blockades, and sanctions have severely weakened Iran's regime, reducing its military capabilities from a regional threat to a manageable nuisance amid internal fractures and economic collapse. Power outages, fuel shortages, hyperinflation, and protests signal the regime's impending doom, with failed attacks on U.S. forces and allies underscoring its desperation. Bernie Bennett reporting.
6: And President Trump has decided to hold off on ordering new strikes against Iran following discussions with a number of Gulf allies. Authorities in Moscow describe a bomb attack on a restaurant as a brutal terrorist act. Two people have died. The gunman was later killed. SRN News.
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12: Hey, it's Larry Elder, and I'm going to be at Town Hall 2026. 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Adam Carolla, investigative journalist Nick Shirley, Steve Hilton, Larry O'Connor, Alex Marlowe, Mike Gallagher, and more. 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

0: 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That's so high.
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0: That's in the key of Z, I think, right there. Welcome back, everybody, to Gunslingers right here on...
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0: Let's get to the phones. All right, let's get to Dave in Garden Grove. What can we do for you, sir?
2: Evening, Dave.
3: I'm just commenting on the favorite gun shootouts that, the kind of the monumental was the Magnificent Seven, but more importantly, the Harder They Fall. If anybody's seen that movie, The Harder They Fall, they got one heck of a kick butt climax to the movie. I mean, they shoot the hell out of everything.
0: I don't think I've seen it. Who's in it?
4: That's a new one.
3: Well, it's a bunch of black stars, and I love the movie. It's a black cowboy movie, and they have all the recognizable black stars in it, but man, they shoot the hell out of everybody.
0: Okay.
3: I mean, it's great.
0: There. You get no S-bombs.
3: okay, no F-bombs. Okay, but I do have one joke for you guys.
0: As long as it's clean.
4: Yeah, right.
3: Okay, there's no F-bombs. Yeah, this traveling salesman, he walks up, knocks on a door on a wooden house out in the boonies, and the guy opens the door, and a pig runs out. And the pig's got a wooden stump leg in the back, and the traveling salesman says, what's up with the pig? And the owner of the house says, well, that's a famous pig. Our house caught on fire, and he saved us all from burning alive. And he says, oh, well, did his leg get caught up in the fire? And the owner said, well, you didn't think we could eat them all at once, did you?
0: Ow.
2: Special pig like that. You didn't think we were going to eat them all at once.
0: Yeah. All right.
3: Yeah.
0: Okay.
3: Okay, well, you know, just remember Dave from Garden Grove, because I got a bunch of jokes and shit.
0: Dave, we'll definitely remember you. Come on.
2: You'll be remembered.
0: Yeah. Oh, boy. Oh, boy. Oh, boy. And there goes our... anyway.
2: Yeah.
0: Let's get to Tom. Tom, please don't do that to us. What can we do for you?
2: Evening, Tom.
5: I'll try not to.
0: Thank you kindly.
5: First, the two movies in ascending order. The shootout at the end of Butch Cassidy and the Sundance Kid.
4: Oh, you know what? I almost pulled that one. That's a good. That's a good one.
5: You guys against the whole Bolivian army,
4: right?
5: And then, I'll try to spare you guys. Who's the fella owns this asshole?
0: Unforgiven. Yeah.
5: Hey, listen, I was wondering, have you seen the 80th anniversary commemorative Weatherby?
0: No. Mm-mm.
5: Yeah, it's in 300 mag, and it's got some engraving. And it's got a carbon fiber barrel mated to a walnut stock, and it's going for about 15,000 list.
0: Wow.
5: I'm wondering if you've seen it and what you thought of it.
0: No, I haven't.
4: That sounds nice.
0: But I tell you what, if you want one, I'll be happy to order it for you.
2: Yeah. Help you out.
0: I'd imagine the markup on that's probably pretty good.
5: Pretty good. Yeah, you think those things ever hold their value? Or
0: you know what? On newer guns, it's a toughie. We're going through a thing right now with firearms, and I tell you, the older stuff, and I mentioned this before, and I got attacked by everybody saying, well, it's because all the boomers are dying, and their stuff isn't worth it, and blah, blah, blah.
4: And?
0: Gun collecting is changing.
2: Oh, yeah.
0: And people are not going after the stuff
4: that's... We talked about this before, yeah. So it was always a classic. It tastes change.
0: Yeah. So I had a lady call me this week, said she had a client that had a whole bunch of flintlocks that were worth $20,000 to $25,000 a piece, and they go, I'm happy to take them, but before I talk to them, explain to them that they're not that price anymore.
4: Unless it's signed by George Washington, it's just not.
0: Yeah. It has one of his teeth in it.
5: Robin.
0: Yeah. Anyway.
5: Yeah, listen, one last thing. That song, Come On Eileen.
4: Mm-hmm. Yes.
5: There's a really weird TV series called Preacher.
2: I've heard of it.
5: And the opening episode of the second season, they're driving down the road in a Chevy Super Sport, and they're playing that song, and the shootout One of the guys of it, one of the guys is a vampire. Not normally my kind of movie or TV show, but it's fantastic. You got to watch it.
0: We'll check it out. Thanks, Tom. We'll talk to you again.
2: God bless you, Tom.
4: Thanks,
5: okay,
4: Tom.
5: Take care.
0: Bye bye. All right, let's jump over to our buddy Jake up in Washington. What's going on, Jake?
2: Hey, Jake.
1: Hey, how you guys doing?
0: Good, happy anniversary. Good. Thanks, sir.
4: Thank you.
1: Okay, I liked a couple shootouts in Crossfire Creek.
4: That's Crossfire Trail.
1: Yes,
0: yeah.
1: That one.
0: Okay.
4: That's a good one.
1: Hey, I had our annual match at our club this weekend.
0: Mm-hmm.
1: Up at Ruckus. Uh-huh. And I won the duelist.
4: Congratulations.
1: And I came in 16th overall out of 90.
0: Hey, nice.
4: That's a good finish shooting duelist.
2: Yeah.
1: Well, I was the top duelist. So it worked out good.
0: Very cool.
4: Congratulations. Cool. Do you have a training protocol that you follow?
1: Yeah, once a month.
0: Yeah. Yeah, it's called the practice match. Yeah.
4: Right?
0: Whichever match I can get to at the time. Very good. Well, congratulations on that.
4: Congratulations.
0: Was our buddy Ricochet up there? Yeah.
1: Yep, he was there.
0: Oh, very cool.
1: He always does well. He was clean.
0: Yeah, that's
4: he's a good shooter.
1: Rick does well and everything.
0: Is his wife still shooting?
1: No, Nellie doesn't shoot very often.
0: Okay.
1: Like once or twice a year, and that's it.
0: Yeah, I'm
1: glad because she was whooping my butt in modern.
0: I was going to say, yeah, they were always came as a pair for forever and a day.
4: Both good.
0: So, when you see him, tell him we all said hey.
4: Please.
1: All righty.
0: All right. Thanks, Jake. We'll talk to you again.
4: And congrats.
2: God bless you, Jake.
0: Bye-bye. Yeah,
2: absolutely. Congratulations.
0: Okay, let's get to Jason in Santa Clarita. Jason, what can we do for you, sir?
2: Evening, Jason.
6: Yeah, hi. How you doing?
0: Good,
4: Jason.
6: I got a question. Mm-hmm. So I was cleaning out my my gun safe and stuff, and I came across this box of ammunition, 223, like a nozzle with a nozzler tip. Mm-hmm. And apparently I bought this thing as a novelty, and it's supposed to be, they claim, and of course, like, is a novelty that it's designed to shoot zombies. And the back of the box has instructions on the proper way to shoot zombies with this stuff. And I just want to know, is it worth anything, or is it just, I have a box?
0: It's not old enough yet.
4: Flash in the pan about 10 years ago.
0: Yeah, I'm pretty sure that's Hornaday made that, the zombie killer stuff or something. Go shoot it and have fun, because I don't know that it's ever going to really have any kind of a... I can only think of two, if it's not antique... one or two ammos that are
4: really collectible.
0: Yeah, the early 80s John Wayne commemorative
4: 32 special.
0: No, it's 3240. And
4: art caliber in the first place.
0: Yeah, and that goes, if you got the complete box with the box, it goes for about $100, and I don't think you're ever going to get there. So go shoot it.
4: Okay,
0: yeah, just go shoot it and have a good time with it.
6: I just came across it, and I didn't want to shoot it up thinking that, hey, one day this stuff would be valuable, but if it's taking, 10,000 years to make that happen, I'm going to go play with it.
0: Yeah, it'll be expensive because it'll be black marketed because the Democrats will have taken everything away from us at that point.
6: Well, that's what happened. Yeah, this is back in the day when you could order ammo online through, ammunition to go and stuff, and of course in California, you can't do that anymore.
0: If you listen to the show earlier and listen to Rick from the CRPA, we've got some stuff coming out of the Supremes, and if it goes our way, a lot of stuff's going to change in a big ass hurry.
4: Reason for optimism.
0: Yeah.
6: Oh, cool.
0: Yeah. So, alrighty.
6: Well, that sounds great. Okay, alrighty.
0: Jason, thanks for calling.
2: Yeah. Yes.
0: Hey, go shoot your zombies, and we'll have a good time.
2: Yeah.
0: Okay,
6: I will.
0: Bye bye. Okay.
2: I remember that ammo when I was seeing the boxes.
0: Yeah, green and black, if I recall. All right, let's get to our buddy Ed over in Riverside. What's going on, Ed?
2: Evening, Ed.
7: Well, thank you. And congratulations on 7 years.
0: Thank you, sir.
4: Thank you.
7: I hope you keep on going, and more than another seven, just keep on going.
0: We'll do it till people say they don't want to hear it no more.
2: Yep.
7: I don't think that's ever going to happen. Never.
0: Thank you. I hope not. Yeah.
7: Yeah. Well, last week I asked a question about revolvers for concealed carry, and you recommended the K6S Kimber, and you said you have that yourself on. And what barrel length do you use?
0: For concealed, I use the short, I think it's a 2-inch. Yeah.
4: I think a 3-inch, too, right?
0: I think a 3 or a 4. I've got each, the 3 and the 4. And, you know, the 4 is a great shooter, but it's not
4: it's
0: very concealable. Yeah. The one that I have, yeah, it fits great in one of those ankle holsters. And I can wear regular Levi's and nobody even knows it's there.
7: And a question that sort of goes with that, this has been a long time ago that I was reading, skimming through a gun magazine, came across an article that some mention of a special load in .38 Special that the FBI used. It wasn't a plus B load. Are you familiar with what I'm?
4: It was a lead. It was a lead 158 grain bullet with a built in hollow point cavity. I want to say it was a good stiff load. And if all you had was a 38 and you had a 4 to 6 inch barrel, it was nobody's volunteering to stand in front of it. Bullet technology's come a long way since.
0: Yeah, because one of the new plus P's, you can even get a plus P plus, and they will knock the snot out of that round.
4: But shooting that out of a short barrel.
0: One of the light ones. I wouldn't want to do it.
4: Get some of the Hornaday critical defense.
0: Yeah, and that Kimber is a little bit heavier, and it will handle it quite well. All right, Ed.
7: All right. Thank you,
0: sir.
7: Very much. Yes. God bless.
0: Thank you, sir. Same to you. We'll talk to you again. Take care now. Whew.
2: Woo,
0: that was a lot of phone calls. I tell you what. But you know what? We got our last segment coming up, guys.
4: Time for 20 people to call.
0: Yeah, if you want to call in now. What's the number, Jim?
2: Come on, 866-870-5752. Once again, before we're out of here, 866-870-5752.
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6: Foundations of Freedom. 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
7: During the War for Independence, General George Washington, the man we refer to today as the father of our country, led American troops through military defeat after defeat. And in the bitter winter of 1777, he wrote this somber note to a friend in Philadelphia. Quote, "You might have tracked our army from White Marsh to Valley Forge by the blood on their feet," end of quote. Many soldiers continued to march through the deep snows of Pennsylvania without shoes. Others suffered from disease, hunger, and freezing conditions. Nearly 2,000 of Washington's men died. Yet George Washington did not lose faith. Amid the hardship, loss, and uncertainty of Valley Forge, he turned to God in prayer. At a time when our nation once again faces division and uncertainty, may we follow Washington's example, kneeling humbly, praying faithfully, and asking God to guide the future of America.
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9: With SRN News, I'm Jason Walker. Congressional Budget Office analysts confirming Republican complaints about Democrats' prescription drug pricing plan. Here's Ken Lorman.
10: House Committee Chairman Jody Arrington, Brett Guthrie, and Jason Smith say a new CBO analysis shows the Medicare drug pricing provisions in former President Biden's so-called Inflation Reduction Act failed to generate promised savings. Republicans point to CBO findings that Medicare Part D costs rose sharply, contributing to an estimated $700 billion increase in projected deficit spending.
9: Senators unveiling a short-term spending bill to avoid a government shutdown during the middle of the campaign. That measure would keep government agencies funded beyond the midterms in November. It actually will keep everything running until the 11th of December. This is SRN News.
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16: Welcome to the Andrew Kim Show. Andrew Kim is an immigrant from South Korea. He got his education at Claremont, California. He is a successful attorney and founder of his professional law corporation, Andrew Kim and Associates, right here in Los Angeles. Self-described American immigrant, Andrew Kim also ran for Los Angeles mayor in the last election. And now, your host, Andrew Kim.
17: Hello, this is Andrew Kim. Welcome to Andrew Kim Show, Voice of American Immigrant. There are a few names that are familiar with those who are concerned about communism in America. And, of course, Herbert Marcuse, and the other one is Saul Alinsky. And the Communist Party itself. And I'd like to look at a few of these facts about these individuals and how they affected America and it's how America were influenced by these individuals. And Robert Marcuse was the one that he was a professor, and he had a strong influence on the individuals such as Angela Davis and the Black Power movement and such. And he's the one that I think he has influenced quite a bit. And then there's Zelensky, who is actually is a community organizer, and he has a bit of a complex side about him. While he's interesting in that he was in Rochester, and he was employed by federally funded Community Action Training Center at Syracuse University, and the 1964 Economic Opportunity Act passed as a part of Lyndon B. Johnson's War on Poverty committed the federal government to promoting the maximum feasible participation of targeted communities in the design and delivery of anti-poverty program. So he was skeptical of this community action program funding doing more than providing relief for the welfare industry, the use of poverty funds to absorb staff salaries and operating costs by changing the title of the program and putting a new poverty label here and there is an old device. If it was to achieve more than this, there has to be a meaningful representation of poor through their own organized power. So he seemed to be acknowledging that the key to social and economic deprivation is the political poverty. He stated that poverty means not only lacking money, but also lacking power. When poverty and the lack of power bar you from equal protection, equal equity in the courts, and equal participation in the economic and social life of your society, then you are poor. An anti-poverty program must recognize that its program has to do something about not only economic poverty, but also political poverty. That's the political organization and the community organization itself, it seems. That he is accused of being a pro-communist in that in his book, the book for the radical, the title of the book is, let me check here. In any event, that his book here, he states that radical believes that all people should have a high standard of food, housing, and health. The radical places human rights far above property rights. He is for universal, free public education and recognizes this as a fundamental to the democratic way of life. The radical believes completely in real equality of opportunity for all peoples, regardless of race, color, or creed. He insists on full employment for economic security, but is just as insistent that man's work should not only provide economic security, but also be such as to satisfy the creative desire within all man. So that is his standard. And so he is a, he also has a this relation with the Black Power Movement, 1960s. And he has a initially supported Black Power Movement as executed by the Carmichael. But then he also went against him in his

So he's all for the organization for political power. He also had a response to the sharper response to more strident black nationalism of Maulana Karenga. Basically, she had this radical notion that blacks are a country, and if you support America, you are against my community. So this Alinsky found to be repugnant and nauseous. He and his associates would not only plead guilty to supporting America, but also gladly admit that we love our country. So he distanced himself to a more radical form of a black power. So that's where Saul Alinsky was. And his organizational effort in the Chicago area, and also he had a run-in with Hillary Clinton some time ago. So anyway, he passed in June of 1972, a long time ago. And then the Black Power movement. Part of the major player was Eldridge Cleaver, and he had initially a sympathetic role in the Black Power movement, specifically Black Panther Party, but he apparently became a Christian and even became a Republican. So he was born in 1935, and Eldridge Cleaver, and he was a militant, black militant, he wrote a book, Soul on Ice, in 1968, and talked about statement of black alienation in the United States. According to the Britannica entry here, Cleaver was a inmate of a correctional institution in California, almost, I guess, constantly from his junior high school days until 1966, for crimes ranging from possession of a marijuana to assault with the intent to murder. While in prison, he supplemented his incomplete education with wide reading and became a follower of black Muslim separatist Malcolm X. He also began writing the essays that would eventually be collected in Soul on Ice. And he apparently Black Panther Party. What happened was after he was paroled, he met Huey Newton and Bobby Seale, who had just founded the Black Panther Party in Oakland, California. Cleaver soon became the party's Minister of Information. The publication, 1968, of Soul on Ice, a collection of angry memoir in which Cleaver traced his political evolution while denouncing American racism, made him a leading black radical spokesperson. In April 1968, however, he was involved in a shootout in Oakland between Black Panthers and police that left one Panther dead and Cleaver and two police officers wounded. Faced with the re-imprisonment after the shootout, Cleaver jumped the bail in November 1968 and fled first to Cuba and then to Algeria. So after that, having broken with the Panthers in 1971 and grown disillusioned with communism, so his stay in Cuba and Algeria apparently made him disillusioned with the communism. He returned voluntarily to the United States in 1975
And

charges against him were dropped in 1979 when he pled guilty to assault in connection with the 1968 shootout and was put in a 5-year probation. And then he later proclaimed himself as born-again Christian and a Republican, engaged in various business ventures, and struggled with addiction to cocaine. So he had some issues with the cocaine, but he became a born-again Christian. So that is a part of the black history with the communism and black power movement. And Elder de Cleaver has apparently is one of the major players who became a born-again Christian. So the reason why I mention all these people is because this goes back to 1970s, and the movement of black power movement and the community organization and vis-a-vis communism and sympathy for communism, socialism, all that was there with the activity of Saul Alinsky in even 1960s and 70s. So the question is, are the socialists and communists undermine the only system of government which will reliably enable them to express their political opinion? In other words, that the freedom that we provide as a nation, as a nation that is that has republic form of government under the gift that our founding fathers gave to us in U.S. Constitution, these socialists and communists wannabe are using that system and undermine our system of government that allows them to express their political opinion. Yes, and are these socialists and communists in our midst and undermine our system of government? And the truth seems to be that overwhelming, that these socialists and communist wannabes are taking advantage of our free, humane form of system of government to undermine our free, humane form of government as laid out by our founding fathers. The other day, I was surprised to learn that the communist organizer Saul Alinsky was, in 1970s, was even in South Korea, many decades ago, trying to apply his community power-based organization ideas in South Korea and Hong Kong, other Asian countries. Yes, he made a trip to Asia in late 1960s and early 70s to apply his method in these nations. And apparently he was in South Korea also and tried to organize those who were economically poor and homeless. And through the broadcast that he has on YouTube, I learned this is a broadcast by a well-known major religious leader, a pastor named Reverend Jin Hong Kim. Jin Hong Kim, he's very well-known, and he has many followers in the Christian broadcasting in Korea and abroad. We're talking about the travails of trying to establish a Christian church in his early days as a Christian minister. He, to my surprise, mentioned that he's encountered Saul Alinsky, who came to South Korea in those days. Reverend Jin Hong Kim was trying to take root and establish a church amongst the poorest in the nation of South Korea, in the outskirts of Seoul, a place named Cheonggyecheon, an enclave of homeless population living together near a man-made waterway nearby the city of Seoul. The life was hard for those who are living in that enclave, and Reverend Jin Hong Kim
who made the decision to evangelize these poor and helpless people were also having a hard time to maintain and to build a church. At that time, someone from the United States by the name of Saul Alinsky came to visit his homeless enclave and his church. He introduced himself as a community organizer to empower the poor and powerless. And he, after observing the operation and what's going on in the Jungyecheon homeless enclave, he exclaimed with a loud voice, "This is hell." And then he began to lecture Reverend Jinhong Kim, who must have been in his 30s back then, on how to organize this homeless group and give them political power. He basically laid out the organizational steps and know-hows on how to organize for effective operation. And after a few weeks of learning and applying the organizational method as taught by Saul Alinsky, things began to happen, and more tangible results came about. For example, nearby university students came to volunteer to teach the kids and toddlers within the homeless community. And then healthcare professionals volunteered their time and resources to help the homeless and with their health. And then donations from the city and nearby and private donations and other churches began to pour in. And so the church was began to experience some positive cash flow. And in the process, the church was reorganized with the more of a community notion department, such as education department, health department, donation department, and community outreach department and such. And then so with the positive cash flow and with the more organization, and people began to be more excited. However, something happened which forced everything to a grinding halt. What happened was that after some time enjoying a lot of success, the power struggle amongst the church members or these community organized members of the church, power struggle began to happen among the leadership of the community empowerment network. And it became ugly and violent. One faction began to accuse another faction of embezzlement and favoritism. The leader of the faction had lost the election for the presidency, accused the newly elected president of being drunken on the job and embezzlement. What changed with such a when charged with such a misconduct and defamation, the newly elected president could not contain himself and brought to the meeting room a long knife and yelled, "If I stole such a sum of money, then the proof should be in my belly." And then he proceeded to cut the outer skin of his belly to the shock of those in attendance. The pandemonium ensued, and people began to aid this poor guy who cut his own belly and tried to stop the bleeding and took him to a nearby hospital. After the initial successful treatment, which seemed to contain the bleeding and was on the way of healing, however, the wounded person, the newly elected president who cut his own belly, failed to take care of himself and caused the wound to be infected and eventually die from the infection itself. So after his death, this incident shocked the whole congregation
and the whole community empowerment effort came to a sudden stop as those involved became disillusioned. Reverend Jinong Kim came before the altar and kneeled before God, and he prayed in the earnest. He tearfully prayed to God as he was asking for the guidance of God in navigating this difficult division within the church. He then found the answer through the Bible in his prayer and was convicted that whole approach was wrong. Instead of organizing the church with the committees of education, health, affordability, and such, he reorganized and renamed the church department with the Department of Prayer, Service, Devotion, Bible Studies, and Fellowship and such. This change brought immediate change within in the congregation, the attitude, and the whole culture of the congregation. Instead of focusing on the community empowerment and government funding, the focus now became to the basic Christian values, provided an immediate healing and more productive path and reconciliation toward godly growth and expansion of the church at the same time. When I heard this personal testimony of this well-known Christian leader, Reverend Jinong Kim, I was impressed with how the true answer to the hardship, difficulty, and pain of these poor and homeless and those without political power, the true answer does not lie in the doesn't lie in attacking the establishment with the sheer political bombardment, but through the expression of our faith in Christ. So the our expression as a Christian individually and as a group together provides the path towards the prosperity and true empowerment we need as a group, even those homeless and without any political voices. So that is the true way of really resolving this conflict within any organization, be it a church or nation. So let's take that lesson to our heart and heal this land of ours. With that, God bless you and God bless America.

0: Hello, this is Andrew Kim, host of Andrew Kim Show, heard Sunday evening at 9 p.m. I'm a practicing attorney right here in Los Angeles to represent and protect your rights as a citizen of the state of California. 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
8: The answer. Breaking news.
9: Two people are facing vehicle theft, drug, and other related charges for operating a chop shop in Norco. A sheriff's office spokesperson says about 50 vehicles and other related parts worth $1.8 million were confiscated. It's linked to an organized crime group. The suspects were arrested Wednesday and were out on bond the same day. Again, two people arrested in organized crime vehicle theft ring in Norco. Larry Marino on The Answer with breaking news and talk you can trust.
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5: Larry Elder here to welcome you to Sponsors Spotlight, where I have the pleasure and honor to speak with a good friend of mine, Tomer Grimberg of Southwest Construction. Tommy, How long have we been doing business together? Seriously.
11: Oh, wow. I've known you for over a decade.
5: I think it's been about 15 years.
11: Yeah, it's been a long time.
5: And you've done virtually everything with my home. You've done the kitchen. You've done the bathroom. You've done the bedroom. And you've done so much for me for improving my home. Let's go through all the other things that you've done for other people. Tell me what you specialize in.
11: We specialize in kitchens, bathrooms, but we do absolutely any type of home remodeling, roofing, windows, painting. I know we did your driveway as well. Anything that has to do with the home is what we remodel.
5: How do you size up an operation? Somebody calls you in. What's the first step?
11: First step is an in-house meeting. Go over the details, take some measurements, and immediately schedule a second meeting to go over a detailed written estimate. After that, we get the go and no-go, and then we come back for a third meeting with an actual contract. And then plan the actual construction phase.
5: Now, when someone calls you, I'm suspecting if it's a husband and wife, it's the wife that makes all the decisions. Yes, no?
11: Sometimes.
5: Is that sexist?
11: We don't. We go out on estimates, whether it's the husband or the wife or both. I know a lot of companies push to have both homeowners present. We do not. This is a four-step process, so we can have either homeowner there.
5: If you're just now joining us, I'm talking to Tomer Grimberg of Southwest Construction. So, Tommy, tell me what makes you different from your competitors.
11: Well, number one, we love what we do. Everything is in-house, so we have our own workers. We're passionate about what we do. There's attention to detail. We supervise our own work, which a lot of companies do not offer. They offer a salesman who comes in, blows up the price, commission. With us, there's no salesman. As you know, it's just it's a family business. We love what we do, and that's what makes us great.
5: I've heard other construction companies, Tommy, refer to themselves as licensed contractors. What does that mean?
11: So you have to be licensed by the California State License Board, which we are. In addition to that, we also have all the insurances, we have a bond, we're LEED renovator certified, so we have other certifications on top of just being licensed.
5: Okay, you were talking earlier about the process start to finish. How long does it take when someone comes to you and they want to have their kitchen remodeled? How long does that take, the whole thing start to finish? And walk me through that.
11: So again, the estimating phase, depending on how prepared the client is, it could take about a week and a half, and renovation start to finish is about 3 to 4 weeks. So I would say between 4 and 6 weeks for a nice-sized kitchen remodel, start to finish.
5: Generally speaking, Tommy, are there any surprises? You start a job. Does it take longer sometimes than you thought? Do you run into problems that you didn't anticipate?
11: Yes. A lot of jobs do have issues that come up during construction. The best way to do is to have our floorman handle them correctly, quickly, and then we just move on and correct them and go on. But it happens.
5: Does it ever happen, Tommy, that someone changes his or her mind? You've gotten into the project and all of a sudden, well, I'd like to do something differently.
11: All the time. All the time. This happens all the time. That's the number one cause for delays. But again, we try in the design phase to get them to know what they want through pictures, renderings. I'm doing a kitchen now where the client literally is going to see the kitchen in fruition before we even start it digitally. So we try to avoid those steps where it would delay, by changing people's minds.
5: Now, you mentioned that you specialize in kitchen and bath, but tell me some of the other things you do.
11: Roofing, windows, painting, driveway, room additions, pretty much anything that has to do with the house. We're equipped to handle any job.
5: How do you charge? How do you assess how much a project costs?
11: So we have a fixed price contract. Again, we come back in that second meeting with a written estimate that's broken down to the different aspects of the work, whether it's plumbing, electrical. We itemize it and then come up with a lump sum on the bottom that is a fixed price contract. So we're not based on time. We're not based on material. So if it goes slower, we charge more. It's a fixed price contract. That's what we get to finish and complete the project.
5: When you're doing a kitchen, everything comes out of the kitchen. All the food comes out of the kitchen. How long are people sort of inconvenienced, and how do they deal with that?
11: That's a good question. So I tell my clients 2 weeks is the time that you'll be without a kitchen. What we do is in the design phase, we actually start building the cabinets, ordering the materials, but we don't touch the kitchen. The only time we demo the kitchen is when we are 90% through completion of the fabrication of the cabinets, so that minimizes the downtime on the client.
5: If I want to go somewhere and take a look at work that you've done, take a look at projects you've done, where would I go?
11: Yeah, so we have showrooms in downtown L.A. of our actual cabinet manufacturing where you can see real solid wood, metal hinges, Lazy Susans. Any feature that goes into a cabinet, you can see it right in the shop, yes.
5: Tommy, how did you learn the business?
11: From my father, who I know you met a while ago. Right. My father's a contractor. My brother's a contractor. It's like that movie My Cousin Vinny where, everyone is a mechanic. So I learned
5: except you're a little more competent than Vinny.
12: You're
11: correct. Yes, yes. That's not my first time.
5: Although he did win his case.
11: He did win his case, yes. So it's really a family business, and it's in the blood. It really is from generations.
5: And when did the business start?
11: My company started back in 1995, but as you know, my father's been doing this since 82. So we've been licensed since 1995.
5: Where'd you come up with the name Southwest Construction?
11: Interestingly enough, I wanted a name that typifies the area where we work. And we're in the South, we're in the West, and that's where I came up with that. It was pretty recognizable.
5: Talk to me about the geographical area in which you do work.
11: So we're based in Los Angeles, and we'll pretty much go about 40, maybe 50 miles, depending on the job, in every direction. Now, we won't go into the ocean, but north, south, and east, about 40 to 50 miles away from Los Angeles.
5: You mentioned at the start of our interview, Tommy, that you love what you do. Tell me why.
11: I just love the transformation going into either a kitchen or even a house that we've added room to it and seeing it and then driving by a couple months later and saying, hey, I built that. I remodeled that. It's a good feeling. It's a good feeling.
5: What's it like working with family members? I used to work with my dad, and sometimes it wasn't so great.
11: Yeah. Yeah, so now I work with my brothers, and, yeah, there's times where it's rough. Two heads, a snake with two heads. But we're pretty much okay with what we do. We have our own duties, our own aspects of what we do. Yeah, it gets a little wild on occasion, but it's good.
5: Does somebody bring expertise or more interest in something than the other brother doesn't bring?
11: Yeah. We focus our jobs. My younger brother, for instance, will handle the bathrooms and the smaller projects. I'll handle the larger ones. So we each have our domain as to what we do for the company. And based on the incoming calls and what people want is who we send out.
5: So if someone were to call you and they said, Tommy, I've contacted XYZ Construction Company, and now I'm contacting you. What would you tell me would distinguish you from XYZ Construction Company?
11: Primarily our licensure. Again, we are not only fully licensed, but we have the other measures as far as insurance. We are certified by the EPA to be a lead renovator, whereas a normal company, your average company, would have to hire somebody if there's lead. They would have to hire a third company to go remove that lead. We're actually certified to do that. And we have our own, we do our own estimates. Again, it's, as you heard me, my brother, we don't have salespeople who will for sure increase the cost because they're making a percentage commission. You don't have that with Southwest Construction. It's just done by the owners.
5: You mentioned being certified by the EPA. Tell me how that works.
11: So I took a course on the actions of how first to test for lead and then what to do to once it's discovered. It's a one-day course that has a rigorous exam at the end and has to be renewed every 5 years. But I thankfully passed the course, and now we're lead certified for the next 5 years until we have to renew it.
5: Tommy, a lot of people have gotten into doing it yourself. How often does someone try to do it themselves, and then they have to, in the middle of the project, say, excuse me, can you come in here and undo what I've just now done?
11: Yeah, probably about 99% of the time.
5: No kidding?
11: Yeah. In this business, there's so many things to know and so many things that can go wrong. A do-it-yourselfer, installing a light bulb maybe, but beyond that, this is a field where a professional needs to take a look.
5: What's the average mistake that a do-it-yourselfer makes? Biggest mistake?
11: Not knowing what they're getting into. They thought it was smaller than it is. They thought it was a simple thing, and then other things pop out. This pipe bursts, that light goes out. Things that are, everything in construction is interrelated, and people don't know that until they actually do it themselves.
5: And I would imagine if you've got to be EPA certified, a lot of people who are do-it-yourselfers have no idea about the environmental stuff that they got to comply with.
11: That's actually correct, yes. There's a lot of codes as far as the green materials, low VOC paint, most homeowners do not know on their own.
5: I'm sorry, what is VOC paint?
11: Volatile organic compounds. It's a paint that doesn't have any chemicals. We use it in homes where the mother might be pregnant or elderly or even small kids. It's the new standard in applying paint, low VOC.
5: So if I had to ask you one secret to your success, one secret to the success of you and your brother of Southwest Construction, you would say?
11: 100% involvement and passion in what we do. This is what we do. We don't have a side job. It's not a hobby. This is exactly what we do.
5: Not playing horses on the side.
11: No, not running books on the side. Not at all. We are in it 100%. And that is what makes the difference. A lot of companies, they have people who are surrogates for the contractor. This is just us.
5: How do people get a hold of you?
11: The best way is the phone number at 800-931-0000. 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
5: Tommy, why don't you tell people how you and I first met?
11: Well, I actually remember it. You were emceeing the Israeli Independence Day celebration in Woodley Park. And to show my gratitude, I contacted you to see if you needed any remodeling work. that I would love to take part of. And your assistant, Dana Riley, emailed me with a list of things, and I came by, and that's how it started.
12: Do you remember the first job?
11: I think your master bathroom was the first job. There was a leak there with those big glass windows, and I'm pretty sure that that was the first job.
12: And I think, as I recall, I asked you if you did other things, and that led to a whole bunch of other jobs you did.
11: Yeah, we eventually painted your trim. We did the driveway. Most recent, I think, was the guest bathroom that we did, and then we changed your main gas line. A lot of work. Hardwood floors, the hardwood floors we installed in there. So, yeah, we did a lot of work.
12: This may sound like a strange question, but when you're doing work on someone's place, how often do you get additional business from people just driving by and watching what you do?
11: All the time, all the time. Mostly from neighbors. They see the how the job progresses. If it's an exterior project. But yeah, we get a lot of work from areas. One of our main marketing tools is to target areas of what we're working in because we can present that job as an example.
12: How do you find business? How do you find clients?
11: Here on 870 KRLA, as well as on Google.
12: That took a while for me to extract that from you, but you finally got there.
11: We're on Angie's List. We're on Yelp. We're on House. We're on social media all over the place.
12: Mm-hmm. And I would imagine when you do a good job, other people refer you to more people and so forth.
11: That is the best source of business, as a referrals. Makes my job easier and leads to a better relationship with the client as well.
12: Did you study construction in school?
11: I did not. I studied psychology at UCLA.
12: Probably comes in handy.
11: Yeah, it does. Believe it or not, it does. And then I, right before graduate school, I joined my dad and started that company. We continued his company, and eventually I got my own license.
12: Did you always think you were going to go into this business, or did you think you were going to be a psychologist?
11: I did not. I probably was going to think I was going to do something in psychology, but I'm one of those people who likes to be free with my schedule and time, and being my own boss in this company is what galvanized me to do this.
12: Did your dad encourage you to come into the business, discourage you? Did he want you to find yourself first and then come back? How did it work?
11: No, he definitely encouraged me, and he's still a consultant with me. He knows a lot. He's been doing this for decades. So he's happy with the decision.
12: Well, Tommy, I really have enjoyed it. Again, you and I have done business for a long period of time.
11: Absolutely.
12: You've done a whole bunch with my house and continue to do so. So I really appreciate it.
11: I appreciate you, Larry. Thank you very much.
12: I'm Larry Elder, and you've been listening to Sponsor Spotlight on AM 870, The Answer.
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13: Hey guys, welcome to our Answer Sponsor Spotlight, this time with my friend Alex Apkarian. He is the co-founder of Allegiance Gold. And Alex, I am always so excited to see you and to talk about gold with you because you're one of the most informed and intelligent experts on banking and the economy and precious metals. And you really have to have a great understanding of the news as well. You're a former banker, a current economist, appearing regularly on Are You Ready? Fox 5 and Fox DC. Who knew you were so dang fancy? And I've got to tell you, I've rarely come across a company as impressive as Allegiance Gold. I've been out to your offices, I've met their team, and I've experienced the integrity and the philosophy of the people there. And that's what made me a client. My friend, Alex Apkarian, welcome to our Answer Sponsor Spotlight.
14: Well, I'm glad to be here. It's always fun to be with you, Jen.
13: It's always great to be here with you because, you know, so much of what happens in the news affects the economy. What happens in the economy affects the news. And if you want to make proper plans for maybe your retirement, for your financial future, it's really important that you have an understanding of what you're doing. You don't want to take advice blindly. You really want to understand it. That's why I love what you do at Allegiance Gold, because you help teach people why gold is right for them.
14: Absolutely. We got to peel the onion one layer at a time.
13: That's right.
14: Not every onion is the same.
13: Because if you don't, it makes you cry.
14: That too.
13: You got to do it nice and slow, nice and slow. All right. Well, to speak directly with Alex at Allegiance Gold, if you want to chat with him and his team, they're incredible. 844-790-9191. 844-790-9191. Let's jump right in to the question of why now. Everybody, I think it's always so funny. It's like people want to know when's the right time to buy gold. And we've talked about this before. Now is the right time to buy gold because you can't go back in time. We don't know what's coming. Now, today's the day. Why is today the day?
14: Let me cut to the chase, Jen. Here's the main reason. Gold is outperforming other asset classes because it has such a growth potential. Let me give you an example so that way people can relate. Let's go back to the year 2020. during COVID time, you and I talked about how that was the time when we started questioning the narrative.
15: Mm-hmm.
14: We started saying things like, well, I'm working hard, I'm making money, but it's not going as far as it used to.
15: People started waking up.
14: Remember the word Bidenflation?
15: Yes.
14: Okay. So that's when we really felt inflation. Because it's one thing for us to be born in the 70s, but we were kids. Our parents were paying 18% mortgage. We never felt like paying that much interest rates. So the bottom line is this. Our generation needs to understand that the dollar is getting weaker. And the opposite of the dollar is simply gold. So let's look at the year 2020. Back then, gold was $2,000. Okay? Let's just say you bought 100 ounces of gold back then. Today, gold is over 4,500. It more than doubled.
15: Yeah.
14: So what happens? You can simply sell a portion of it, take that, use it as a down payment on the house, use it for maybe funding your dreams, taking your wife to that vacation trip that you wanted. Imagine if I was a listener of AM 870 and I had invested in gold in the year 2020. And I hear you in February say, hey, we have our trip. We have our conservative trip coming up to Italy, San Gimignano, to all the places.
15: Pretty good.
14: Right? And I think about it. I say, you know what? The decision that I've made back then, the seeds that I planted, I really want to utilize it. So you simply take some of the gains, convert it to cash, buy the trip, and spend time with Jen.
15: And that's worth more than gold. No, not quite more. I love that example. We always laugh because, you know, I always like a good pun. It really hits home when you talk about basically using it for a down payment on the house. I think for so long, Alex, people thought of gold as just a hedge against inflation. But what you're talking about here is real money from a real asset that has built up steadily over time.
14: Yeah, because simply we have a deficit problem. Mm-hmm. We're just spending more. See, if I tell you the power of gold, and if I go back maybe 20, 25 years, the numbers that I'm going to share with you will blow your mind.
15: Yeah.
14: Okay. Let's just talk about gold in the year 2000.
15: Mm-hmm.
14: Gold was roughly about $300. Today, gold is over 4,500. That increased 15 times.
15: Wow.
14: So imagine you
15: That's incredible.
14: Yeah. So imagine you had $100,000 invested in gold back then.
15: Mm-hmm.
14: Today, that $100,000 is $1.5 million. Can you afford your retirement now?
15: Yeah.
14: Can you afford paying for the kids' college fund? Can you afford making a down payment for your kids' future? Can you pay off your mortgage? Can you? See, so I want to ask the listeners to think about, why is it that I do not know enough about gold?
15: Mm-hmm.
14: Is it because my financial advisor wants to keep me with stocks? Is it because the bank is enticing me with that 3, 4, 5% CD rate? But then again, I'm not really understanding what's happening to my buying power. So gold is no longer that old relic that sits there, collects dust, that doesn't do anything. Man, it does the thing that you actually need.
15: Right.
14: And that's the power of gold. That's why we're so excited to constantly educate the people about the benefit of gold.
15: I love it. It's such a compelling reason to not wait, to not say when is the time. And there, you know, these dips and just get in the market now is what a lot of people are finding is the best answer to that question. And if you'd like to talk to the folks over at Allegiance Gold, Alex and his team are incredible. 844-790-9191. 844-790-9191. Now, what about people who are a little bit older who say, you know what, maybe I don't want to wait 5 or 10 years to see what gold does. Is it still right for them?
14: Absolutely. Let's talk about what the banks are saying.
15: Mm-hmm.
14: See, it's not that gold is right for them. Gold is right for them. But everyone's financial circumstance is unique. So I'll give you an example. My folks are in their 80s.
15: Yeah.
14: Okay? So their priority is I want to preserve and I want to see growth.
15: Mm-hmm.
14: Now, will we put all of their eggs in a single basket of gold? Absolutely not.
15: Right.
14: Why? Because no one knows what the future will hold for us. That's why, as a strategist, as a former banker, as a father, as a middle son, I'm able to put on a different hat and really understand where you are in life, what are your financial objectives. You want to make sure that you're doing the right thing at the right time for your circumstance. So here's what I tell people. When banks, large banks, are coming out from Wells Fargo, Morgan Stanley, Deutsche Bank, they're saying, hey, we gotta get some sort of protection. We see gold going at a 6,100 to 6,300 in the next 12 months. Other banks are even forecasting gold at 8,000.
15: Wow.
14: So two things are happening simultaneously that is propelling gold. One is the inflationary pressure, okay? And second, the risk on the volatility of the market.
15: Mm-hmm.
14: If you're in your 60s and 70s, you don't have an opportunity to redo.
15: Right.
14: You can't think like in your 40s, although you want to feel like in your 40s. Let's just call a spade a spade. As you grow older, even myself, I've gone through this midlife crisis where I had to rethink and I had to make adjustment to my lifestyle, how I eat, how I exercise.
15: And those short shorts you're wearing.
14: Well, it's not the shorts, it's the muscle.
15: Oh, I'm sorry. I mean those muscular legs with those short shorts.
14: Yes.
15: Looks great with the tie.
14: It does, right? As long as it matches. So, you know, we see a huge opportunity. And we really know that people want more out of their retirement account. They just have to first get educated, but most importantly, they have to take action.
15: Mm-hmm.
14: And that's why it's important for them to look at their portfolio first, maybe even consider getting a second opinion and maybe raise the hood, look what's in your portfolio. Look, I've seen thousands of portfolios and two things I hear quite frequently. First, Alex, I'm not where I'm supposed to be in life.
15: Mm-hmm.
14: And second, I don't even know what I have. I think it's okay. See, first, whether you have $5,000, $500,000, $5 million, you worked hard for that money.
15: That's right.
14: So a portion of that ought to be protected. You have to think about how can I have a different bucket? And this is where gold is going to come into play, specifically with your age. Because if you're in your 60s, 70s, you might need a little bit more of an allocation than if you're someone in your 30s and 40s. Time is on your side. You want to take on more risk.
15: So whether you're young or old, there are different ways that gold can really work for you. And you should call Alex and his team at Allegiance Gold. We keep giving you this number because it really is important. He's going to teach you about your portfolio, about take a second look maybe if you already have a financial advisor, 844-790-9191. Now, you say all the time that gold can function like a financial battery. Can you explain that, Alex? Because I love that. I love it.
14: You need the battery when something goes wrong. So whenever you need something at the most inopportune time, that thing becomes so valuable. Think about it this way. Let's say your phone is about to die and you're on an important phone call. You're expecting a phone call from President Trump's team or even President Trump.
15: Yeah, and or Alex Abkarian at Allegiance Gold.
14: Well, I'm humbled to be in the same sentence as President Trump. Are you kidding? Hey, that's a privilege and an honor. So that battery at that time becomes so valuable because it's like a lifeline.
15: Yeah.
14: It helps you when you need it the most. See, the thing about people is this. When they look at their phone and it's about 3%, 2%, they're juggling. They're saying, I wish I had a battery.
15: Mm-hmm.
14: You can't do that, folks, when it comes to your finances. You're constantly busy pursuing your career, working hard, helping others. There comes a point where you have to look inward and you have to start taking responsibility and accountability. See, these are important words. Like, you learn from the Bible, okay? There are some boundaries, rules, commandments. I wish people apply a portion of that on how they manage their wealth.
15: Yes.
14: And when we're in this lust of pursuit of more money, more money, more money, we forget about what matters most.
15: Mm-hmm.
14: Part of our portfolio ought to be protected for the future.
15: And this is why it is so important for you to talk with Alex Abkarian, his team at Allegiance Gold Group. I want you to think about this. 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He is my friend, Alex Abkarian at Allegiance Gold. 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And I know you're ready to talk to them.
14: I'm happy to help.
15: All right, Alex, always great to chat with you. Again, you can ask about this special Jen offer, right?
14: Absolutely.
15: And you can do it right now. 844-790-9191. 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
5: With SRN News, I'm Jason Walker. Key senators unveiling a short-term spending bill. Here's John Scott.
6: The bill would avoid a government shutdown during the middle of the campaign season. This bill would keep federal agencies funded past the midterm elections through December 11th. The Senate is likely to vote on the measure before leaving Washington at the end of the week for its traditional August recess. Many lawmakers want to spend the coming weeks shoring up their re-election prospects rather than working in the nation's capital. By extending government funding now, lawmakers can use the ensuing months to work out their differences on funding for the full year. John Scott reporting.
5: A growing number of military analysts predict the Iranian regime on a path to extinction. Those experts believe President Trump's airstrikes and blockades have severely weakened Iran's regime, reducing its military capabilities greatly. This is SRN News.
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7: During the War for Independence, General George Washington, the man we refer to today as the father of our country, led American troops through military defeat after defeat. And in the bitter winter of 1777, he wrote this somber note to a friend in Philadelphia. Quote, "You might have tracked our army from White Marsh to Valley Forge by the blood on their feet," end of quote. Many soldiers continued to march through the deep snows of Pennsylvania without shoes. Others suffered from disease, hunger, and freezing conditions. Nearly 2,000 of Washington's men died. Yet George Washington did not lose faith. Amid the hardship, loss, and uncertainty of Valley Forge, he turned to God in prayer. At a time when our nation once again faces division and uncertainty, may we follow Washington's example, kneeling humbly, praying faithfully, and asking God to guide the future of America.
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12: Okay, everybody, you know the drill. Everybody gets a burn bag into it. You put anything with Barry Seal's face or name on it.
13: Come on, boys, we gotta move. We gotta get all this stuff out of here.
14: Hey, what, everything?
13: Come on, boys, let's go. We gotta move this out. Let's go, let's go. Into the burn bag, go. Purchase orders. Aircraft invoices.
14: Be a team here, let's move it out.
15: Man, look at all these guns. We gotta move all of it.
16: Where are we supposed to put all this stuff?
15: Just get it off my property.
13: Anything with the words MENA, fuel bills, memos, names, directives, photos, anything like that, anything which can link us with him, you put it in the burn bag, and then what do you do with it? Burn it. You burn it.

everybody. This is Ed Hoffman, and welcome to the main event. I opened up with that scene from the movie American Made from 2017. Remember that movie? It was about a guy that was working for the CIA, flying weapons and taking covert pictures of Central America and all the stuff that was going on with the Sandinistas and all the people fighting.

skating down there. And then it talked about a little place in Mena, Arkansas, where mysteriously opened up a little private airport. So Barry Seal, the guy that Tom Cruise played, could land his private plane there and store money and store all kinds of stuff there. And if you remember, if you've ever listened to my Clinton Casualties show from, I don't know, it was probably 10 years ago, but it's on my edhoffman.net. We talk about that couple of guys were wandering around where they weren't supposed to and they saw it. And all of a sudden they got suicided because they saw something they weren't supposed to see. And, you know, you cross paths with Bill and Hillary Clinton. Sometimes you don't live to talk about it. And the reason I use that clip is we're going to talk about Tony Fauci today. And as we do, think about what it should have meant to him after what he pulled off to know that President Trump got reelected. They should have been saying, okay, everything into the burn bag. They should have pulled a Hillary Clinton and he should have wiped his personal computer the way that she did. Oh, I mean, with a cloth? No, with bleach bit so it couldn't be restored. And then this week's little fiasco wouldn't have ever happened because when they subpoenaed the records to get his diary, they subpoenaed his home computer and he wasn't prepared for that. And it had all kinds of incriminating stuff on it. So anyway, we're going to talk about all that in major detail. We're going to talk about some stuff going on in California. 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Listen to it whenever it's convenient. If you have comments on the show, send me an email to ed@edhoffman.net. All right, let's get on with it. So over the past 6 years, we've covered various Senate hearing showdowns between Senator Rand Paul of Kentucky and the person who was director of the National Institute of Allergy and Infectious Disease, NIAID, for 38 years. And of course, we're talking about the man we have unaffectionately referred to on this program as the Lord God, Tony Fauci. It was always fun to hear Senator Paul lambast Fauci in many hearings we were subjected to throughout the final year of President Trump's first term and part of Biden's presidency as well. As you know, Fauci retired after the pandemic he helped create propelled him into worldwide fame, a fame he seemed to greatly enjoy. But this week, there's a new development in Rand Paul's pursuit to bring Fauci to justice. It came to a climax on Wednesday with a Senate Homeland Security Committee hearing in which Fauci pled the fifth an astounding 111 times over the course of a 2.5-hour hearing. Now, that hearing only happened thanks to Rand Paul's relentless commitment to hold Fauci accountable for his negligence. America owes Senator Rand Paul a debt of gratitude for refusing to let this man sail off into a blissful retirement that he absolutely does not deserve. But first, ahead of the hearing, Senator Rand Paul's office released almost 1,200 pages of a document titled Tony's Diary. So remember, this diary came from his home computer. And the only reason they were able to get it is because he didn't wipe it and didn't think it was ever going to pop up. And they got a subpoena and they got his hard drive. So at this point, there are a few reasonable questions for you that you may be wondering. Is this a real diary? Well, yes and no. You know, in the old days, you think of a diary as something different than what it is today. These are typewritten logs. They're not handwritten in a bound journal, which is what you think of when we hear the word diary. But they are dated logs written in order as though they were intended to be diary entries. How did Rand Paul obtain this diary? Through a congressional subpoena, as confirmed by the spokesperson for the Senate Homeland Security Committee. Apparently, when you work for the government, everything you do is property of the government. But I don't know that
counts for his home computer, which he could have pulled a Hillary on. And finally, why did Fauci keep a diary? Most likely for a book or even a film starring himself as the hero who saved the world, when, as we all know, he did exactly the opposite. It's worth noting that Fauci published his memoir 2 years ago, and we don't know how much of the diary content made it into the book, because who's read it? Who wants to read it? Nobody. But maybe he thought some of this material would be better suited for a film anyway.

0: Saturday Night Live and thanks me in a serious tone after his skit. He then linked to People magazine article about it. Oh, brother. But let's rewind a little bit. In the final days of 2021, we were all fighting for our right to finally leave home without a mask and start living life again. Dr. Fauci, during one of his endless TV appearances, called himself, quote, the science. I am the science. The data wasn't the science. The research wasn't the science. He was the science that we were all mandated to obey. About a month later, in January of 2022, just 6 weeks before the war in Ukraine helped Joe Biden quietly, mysteriously, and unceremoniously bring COVID to an end, Rand Paul held Fauci accountable for this narcissism.
1: Dr. Fauci, the idea that a government official like yourself would claim unilaterally to represent science, that any criticism of you would be considered a criticism of science itself, is quite dangerous. A planner who believes he is the science leads to an arrogance that justifies, in his mind, using government resources to smear and to destroy the reputations of other scientists who disagree with him. In an email exchange with Dr. Collins, you conspire, and I quote here directly from the email, to create a quick and devastating published takedown of three prominent epidemiologists from Harvard, Oxford, and Stanford. Apparently, there's a lot of fringe epidemiologists at Harvard, Oxford, and Stanford. Do you really think it's appropriate to use your $420,000 salary to attack scientists that disagree with you?
2: If you look at the email
1: that you responded to and hurried up and said, I can do it, I can do it. We got something in Wired
2: magazine. No. I think in usual fashion, Senator, you are distorting everything about me.
1: Did you ever object to Dr. Collins' characterization of them as fringe? Did you write back to Dr. Collins and say, no, they're not fringe, they're esteemed scientists, and it would be beneath me
2: to do
1: that? You responded to him that you would do it, and you immediately got an article in Wired, and you sent it back to him and said, hey, look, I've got him, I nailed him in Wired of all scientific publications.
2: That's not what went on. There you go again.
1: That
2: you just do the same thing every year.
1: That was your response.
0: Yeah, try to remember the BS we were going through back then in 2020 and 2021. How we couldn't go out of our house, how we couldn't go to church, we couldn't go to work, we couldn't go anywhere. Remember walking into grocery stores when you had to go to a grocery store to buy toilet paper, of course, just trying to spark some of your memories. You walk in there with your mask around your ears and under your chin so you can actually breathe, and someone goes, oh, put your mask on properly. Put on your mask properly. And I just, oh, geez, what next? But, you know, and after all this, all Fauci has to say for himself is, you don't know. You're distorting the truth. No other explanation. Another standout moment was in March 2021 when Senator Paul called out Fauci for wearing not one mask, but two masks when he arrived at the hearing. Fauci wrote only two sentences about this hearing in the diary. March 18th, 2021, I had my typical fight with Senator Rand Paul, who insisted that masks were pure theater. I blew him away. Well, is that accurate? Did Fauci really blow him away? Let's see.
1: You're telling everybody to wear a mask, whether they've had an infection or a vaccine. What I'm saying is they have immunity, and everybody agrees they have immunity. What studies do you have that people that have had the vaccine or have had the infection are spreading the infection? If we're not spreading the infection, isn't it just theater?
3: No, it's not.
1: You had the vaccine and you're wearing two masks. Isn't that theater?
3: No, that's not. Here we go again with the theater.
1: You want to get rid of vaccine hesitancy? Tell them they can quit wearing their mask after they get the vaccine. Okay. You want people to get the vaccine? Give them a reward instead of telling them that the nanny state's going to be there for three more years and you got to wear a mask forever. People don't want to hear it. There's no science behind it.
3: Well, let me just state for the record that masks are not theater. Masks are protective. And we
1: have immunity. They are theater. If you already have immunity, you're wearing a mask to give comfort to others. You're not wearing a mask because of any science.
3: I totally disagree with you.
0: Well, there it is again. Well, I totally disagree with you. You're not telling the truth. That's the only evidence he has to come back with. Now let's talk about gain-of-function research, which Fauci authorized the funding for at the Wuhan lab. And of course, he would go on to deny that the lab leak started the pandemic. Fauci abbreviates gain-of-function in his diary as GOF, and he references it 11 times. Here's one of those entries. November 18, 2021. Phone call with Senator Roger Wicker, Republican from Mississippi. Roger wanted information.

0: nation since he's going to a conference in Halifax about global response to COVID. He asked good questions, and then he asked about GOF, and I explained the entire situation to him. He seemed not hostile and understanding. Clearly, not all GOPs are jerks. I wonder who he's talking about there. But who was the GOP jerk? In Fauci's mind, of course, it was Senator Rand Paul. And realize, Senator Rand Paul is a medical doctor before he became a senator. So him and his father, Ron Paul, were doctors. So when you think about this, why is Rand Paul leading this thing so viciously? Because he's a doctor and he understands all this stuff. Fauci wrote about a July 2021 hearing when Paul asked Fauci if he stood by the claim that he never funded Gain of Research in Wuhan. That entry was July 2021. There was the expected big splash at the hearing today as Senator Rand Paul accused me of lying under oath at a prior hearing and asked me if I wanted to retract my statement when I said that the NIAID has never funded, nor does it fund now, gain-of-function research at the Wuhan Institute of Virology. I exploded right back at Senator Paul, and I told him that he had no idea what he's talking about. You have no idea what you're talking about. I told him that I did not lie. I've never lied. He then implied that the work we were doing may have been the cause of thousands of deaths. At this point, I blasted back at him that if that's what he was implying, he has no idea what he's talking about, because the viruses that we were dealing with in no way could become SARS-CoV-2. I finished by looking him in the eye and telling him that if anybody is lying here, it is he. Several of the other senators on the Democratic side made statements saying how confident they are in my integrity and in my service. He made a fool of himself. Really? I don't think so. That's what Fauci says happened at the hearing 5 years ago. Let's hear it for ourselves and decide who actually made a fool of himself.
1: Fauci, knowing that it is a crime to lie to Congress, do you wish to retract your statement of May 11th where you claimed that the NIH never funded gain-of-function research in Wuhan?
2: I have never lied before the Congress, and I do not retract that statement.
1: You take an animal virus and you increase its transmissibility to humans,
2: right?
1: You're saying that's not gain-of-function?
2: Yeah, that is correct. And Senator Paul, you do not know what you are talking about.
1: They took animal viruses that only occur in animals and they increased their transmissibility to humans. How you can say that is not gain-of-function?
2: It is not.
1: It's a dance, and you're dancing around this because you're trying to obscure responsibility for 4 million people dying around the world.
2: You are implying that what we did was responsible for the deaths of individual. I totally resent that. And if anybody is lying here, Senator, it is you.
0: Yeah, you know, this reminds me of part of comedic shows that he did that I watched. And he says, if I was in a debate team, I would make all my arguments. And if I get backed into a corner, I'm just going to make my last argument. Well, F you then. So that's basically Tony Fauci's only response. Well, you don't know. You're the one that's lying, not me. Liar, liar, pants on fire. Let's pivot for a moment to some fun stuff. Fauci's gigantic ego. You've no doubt heard this entry by now, March 22nd, 2020. Press is going wild with me. Front page in Washington Post yesterday, an op-ed by Maureen Dowd in the New York Times today about me and my relationship with the President of the United States. Profile by Peter Nicholas on me in the Atlantic. That was the same day New York State began lockdown, and 3 days after Newsom ordered lockdown here in California. And what was Fauci thinking about? The beginnings of his global fame. He's so filled with himself, as we were all thinking about what, how we're going to survive this thing. You know, we just got locked down. What, you know, we're not allowed to be out of our house unless we're important employees, I forget the word was, critical employees of our employer. We weren't able to go to grocery stores. We weren't able to go to churches. We weren't able to go. The malls were shut down. The movies were shut down. It almost destroyed the movie industry, which, you know, is the basis of all my wisdom. So you can think about all the companies that got shut down, and he's thinking about how famous he's getting. Jumping a couple of months ahead to May of 2020, by this time, Fauci had become aware of his heightened profile and continued to enjoy the attention. May 21st, 2020. Big front page article about me appeared in the Washington Post. Very flattering. The situation with my national and international fame is explosive and really unimaginable. It is not hyperbole to say that today I am the most famous and talked about person in the country and one of the most recognizable persons in the world. Wow. You got to have a gigantic head to make those statements. And I don't know if he made it in verbally, but he wrote it in his diary, and now we see what was going on in his head. As you probably heard, the diary contains several entries where Fauci makes it clear he's giddy about relationships he formed with celebrities like singer and actress Barbara Streisand and U2 frontman global activist Bono, who has known Fauci since the Bush administration. You've also no doubt heard how excited he was for himself and his wife to have a double date dinner parties with CNN's Jake Tapper and his wife. And guess when they did that? July 2020 and October 2020. It's in the diary. Were you allowed to have dinner parties during that time? No, because Dr. Fauci told you not to. Can you say hypocrite? You can also say, talk about Newsom. Newsom told us we couldn't do any of that stuff. Then he had a wine dinner with a big group of his friends at the French Laundry. And of course, he later had to apologize when he got caught. Because rules are for thee, not for me. The diary entries wind down in December 2022 with Fauci's ego at an absolute crescendo. After being honored at the Kennedy Center, Fauci wrote that when he was leaving, the situation was somewhat unusual as I was completely swamped with people yelling my name and applauding it as I left the vehicle. I was amazed how this recognition of me reached such a height. I'm certainly not getting a big head about it, but it's rather weird and a little bit unnerving. No, he's not getting a big head about it. All evidence to the contrary. But who didn't love him? Only bad people. At least that's what Fauci thinks. The diary ends with the final entry on December 17, 2022, with Fauci writing, "It is clear I have not been reporting it every day that the far extreme right and QAnon literally hates me." To that, Fauci outed what he seemed to think was some kind of prediction. DeSantis is starting to play into this with his growing campaign for presidency. The final line of the text is something he pasted in. It's from the New York Times quote. "Although vaccine paranoia and Fauci hatred are still niche positions in the electorate at large, if anyone imagines that replacing Trump with DeSantis as the GOP's leader would signal that the party is on its way to becoming sane again, they are in for a rude shock." And that's how the diary ends. So he's saying that, hey, you know, if we get rid of Trump and put DeSantis in there, at least the Republicans are coming back towards sanity because Trump is so insane. So the Democrats think. Of course, we all know DeSantis didn't make it far in this presidential campaign, and we know who's president now, don't we? So who got the rude shock? I think it was Tony Fauci. And I think when Trump got reelected, that probably scared the crap out of everyone that pulled anything dishonest during the Biden administration. Tony Fauci, Jack Smith, Letitia James, Fani Willis, probably the entire Biden family. Oh, wait, on the way out, he pardoned the Biden family. So let's talk about 4 years later. 4 years later, Rand Paul brought Dr. Tony Fauci back this week for one last accounting in his misdeeds under oath in a Senate Homeland Security Committee, and Fauci took the easy way out.
3: "Given Senator Paul's obvious obsession with calling for my prosecution, his repeated slanderous comments about me, and recently his publicly releasing my unredacted personal diary aimed at embarrassing and intimidating me, the only conclusion I can reach is that the sole reason he is calling me before this committee is to get me to say something, anything, that could vindicate his repeated public pledges that I end up, in his words, quote, behind bars, unquote. Any reasonable person who has followed his unhinged obsession with me would readily come to the same conclusion. Therefore, although it pains me to do so, because of the respect I have for the legislative branch of government and my decades-long record of cooperating with Congress, under the advice of my attorneys, I will invoke my right under the Fifth Amendment of the Constitution to refrain from answering your questions. Thank you."
0: And here's an overview of Rand Paul's opening questions, all of which got the same reply from Fauci.
4: Understanding that you are under oath, the American people would like to understand your reasoning, your rationale for why you chose to fund the research in Wuhan. Intelligence agencies, the CIA, the FBI, the DOE have all come to the conclusion that more likely than not, the virus came from the lab in Wuhan. And so we'd like to know, what was the rationale? What was the discussion? How, you know, what went behind the decision to fund the research in Wuhan? How did you come to the conclusion that a totalitarian country would be capable of doing this in a VSL2 lab, a lab that lacked the security? What was the reasoning? And are you sorry, basically, for making the decision? Would you, you know, like, given another chance, say, well, gosh, circumstances, now as I know it, maybe it wasn't a wise thing. Can you explain to the committee why you chose to fund this dangerous research in China?
3: On the advice of counsel, I respectfully decline to answer based upon my rights under the Fifth Amendment of the Constitution.
0: Well, let's think about this first. He already got a pardon from Joe Biden. So he really has no Fifth Amendment privilege, because the Fifth Amendment says you don't have to testify against yourself in a court of law. Well, he doesn't have any risk because he got pardoned. Unless, of course, they're able to remove that pardon, because Biden never signed it. The Otto Pen did, like all of them. The only one that Joe Biden signed personally was Hunter Biden on his last day in office. Hey, I'm all out of time for this half of the main event, so I got lots more to talk about. So stay tuned for 5 minutes of traffic, weather, sports, and commercials, and I'll be right back with lots more.
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11: The answer. Breaking news.
12: Severe beach erosion is causing the closure of one road in Port Doom Beach in Malibu. A public safety representative says in a safety advisory, the bluff's edge is unstable and 8 feet drops off in some areas. Public bathrooms are closed because of the waterline damages. The area is closed until further notice. Again, severe beach erosion closes a road to Point Doom Beach in Malibu. Larry Marino in the Answer Newsroom.
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0: My name's Ed Hoffman with United American Mortgage. I don't talk a lot about real estate and financing on the radio, but if you're in the market to purchase a property in California or anywhere else, or if you're in the market to extinguish some of 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Click on the Team Ed Hoffman logo. So in the first half, we're talking about Tony Fauci. We're talking about Rand Paul's grilling him, not just in this week's committee hearing, but over the past 5 years. And it's been pretty amazing about when you compare to what Fauci writes in his diary, quote unquote diary, when you compare it to what the actual recording sounds like. And I think Fauci's in another world. But from this hearing, we did get some information that's new to the American people, even if Fauci didn't answer the questions. Republican senators like Joni Ernst and Josh Hawley asked him about these disturbing allegations. First, gain of function research Fauci signed off on that involved body parts of aborted babies. We won't play what Senator Ernst said because it's very graphic, but you can YouTube the hearing if you'd like to know more about that. And warning, it's absolutely chilling. Next, at the height of COVID, Fauci turned his government staff into a full-time application machine to secure cash prizes and honors from various foundations, including one award that was $900,000. Josh Hawley got that info from emails between Fauci's staff. Guess what? That's illegal for Fauci to do as a federal government employee. Well, it's illegal, and it's illegal if you're a Republican, but if you're a Democrat, apparently it's legal. We heard Republicans ask Fauci why he lied about masks, lied about vaccines, lied about ivermectin, lied about animal-to-human transmission, lied about social distancing 6 feet apart. Remember all that stuff? I think Americans have a very short memory about what we're experiencing there. And if you take yourself back in your memory to those 5 years or to those 5 years ago, I think this will make you mad, everything you're hearing about today. And of course, if it's not making you mad, then check your pulse. You might be dead. So, but he basically lied about everything that was supposedly, quote unquote, the science. To all these questions, Fauci pled the fifth. And then Rand Paul asked him why he felt he needed to plead the fifth when he already has a pardon. That's a good question. Let's close this out with three other Republican senators who addressed Fauci: Ron Johnson of Wisconsin, Ashley Moody of Florida, and Rick Scott of Florida.
1: I certainly understand why you needed a pardon. I certainly understand why, on the advice of counsel, you're not answering any questions, because I think it'd be almost impossible for you to answer the questions truthfully without really demonstrating what you did.
2: And when the trust is lost and the consequences extend far beyond any single pandemic, the next time public health officials genuinely need Americans to listen, millions of people may simply ignore them or not believe them. And Dr. Fauci, you were undeniably the face of the federal government's COVID response. You said so yourself in your diary.
3: Your legacy will not be as a man who has saved America from COVID, but as a man who destroyed the public trust in America's public health institutions in exchange for 5 minutes of fame. This is how history will remember you. I yield back.
0: Yeah, in addition, it was the end of thousands of companies, maybe millions of companies that closed down because they couldn't stay in business without customers, or people that ended their lives because of their sickness, or ended their lives because they had heart attacks after they took the vaccine. This guy has got some payback to do. All right, so let's talk about some statewide news that impacts the whole country. You all know Javier Becerra is now running for governor. And before that, he was Biden's dismal HHS secretary. But before that, he was appointed by Jerry Brown and then elected by voters to be a California attorney general when Kamala Harris was elected to Senate. Remember, if Jerry Brown appoints you when it comes around to the voting time, then California voters are just stupid enough to say, well, I've heard that name before, I'm going to vote for him, because they don't pay attention. And hence, California is in the state it's in. Why the history lesson? You'll need it in a few. The main actor in this story is a current state attorney general, Rob Bonta. Bonta will probably end up being a Hall of Fame level Democrat in the next few years because he just made news for doing what people have to do, apparently, to succeed in that party long term. Mess with our elections and pretend like they're doing it for some virtuous reasons. What part of the election did Rob Bonta mess with? The language on Proposition 39, which California Republicans, specifically Republican Assemblyman Carl DeMeo out of San Diego, with support from other state GOP lawmakers, got on the ballot for this November. Prop 39 is designed to amend our state constitution to require voter ID at polls. You'll learn more about this in a minute. First, let's talk about what has to happen for a measure to get on the ballot. Lawmakers have to draft the law, including an official title and summary. Then they send it to the California Attorney General's office, along with a filing fee of $2,000. The state attorney general then prepares the official, impartial ballot title and a summary of the measure, which takes roughly 2 months. The operative word being here, impartial. Remember that. Then comes to signature gathering. The number of signatures required is equal to 8% of the total votes cast for governor in the last election. Right now, that means 874,641 signatures are required. 1.4 million people signed this petition to get it on the ballot. And they have to do all this by a strict state guideline, and they have exactly 180 days from the date the title and summary are signed to collect all those signatures. I know I signed it outside of DMV. Someone standing there with a whole stack of petitions said, hey, do you got time to sign some petitions? I said, I'll sign the ones I believe in. You know, he probably had 10 of them there. I signed about 8 of them because the other ones, nah, I'm not okay with that. Nah, I'm not okay with that. I don't subscribe. You know, I use my brain. You know, back in the pandemic, I said, I don't know anybody who's died from COVID. I hear them say numbers, but I don't know anybody who did it. And I look at the kids don't get it. So why are we shutting down the schools? And if this vaccine is going to save everybody and the government wants to stick a needle in your arm that bad and it's free, something's wrong. So I never got the jab, either did my wife. I don't think any of my kids did, because all my kids are adults, so I don't have that much influence on their decisions when they don't pay attention. So California Republicans wrote the law, gathered the signatures, met the deadline, and then Rob Bonta changed the language in the summary. And when he did that, the summary of Prop 39 was no longer that operative word, impartial. In fact, it became very partial, misleading, and biased. From the California Post on July 25th, California Attorney General slammed for defending language change on voter ID ballot after rigging elections. California Attorney General Rob Bonta is facing outrage for defending his rewording of the ballot language for the state's voter ID law. The Democrat has been accused of misleading last-minute change to the description of Prop 39, which would require voters to provide government ID at polls or the last 4 digits of an ID number if voting by mail. So you go into the poll, you got to have a driver's license or a passport or something to show that you're a citizen. But if you can do mail-in ballots, then that means that you got to put the last 4 digits of your Social Security number or the last 4 digits of your driver's license number so that someone can open up that thing, open up that ballot, verify you're a citizen before it gets counted. Of course, the counters are not always as honest as they need to be, but that would be the rule. So in its original description, Prop 39 was described as a measure that establishes additional voter identification and citizenship verification requirements. But after the voter ID proposal qualified for the ballot, Bonta changed to say it prohibits citizens from voting unless they prevent government-issued identification. Does that sound impartial to you? Saying that this law prohibits citizens from voting unless they provide ID sounds a lot like voter suppression, doesn't it? So everyone wants only citizens to vote, but nobody wants voter suppression. So let's make it sound like voter suppression and not insurance that only citizens get a vote in this state. And they don't want to pass the SAFE Act. You know, the Democrats don't want to pass the SAFE Act because it puts an end to mail-in voting, which is the basis of cheating. This doesn't put an end to it, but part of that mail-in vote is you've got to verify that you're a citizen. So you can decide. Is Rob Bonta trying to rig the election? Back to the California Post article. Seems the rewording is a violation. Your rewording was not impartial and is likely to create prejudice, one ex-user replied to Bonta's post. Bonta then tweeted back to that user. Fact. It is common for ballot titles and summaries to change from the circulating version to the version voters see on the ballot. California law expressly allows these changes to provide further clarity to voters. Clarity? That's making clarity. We're going to use another reference in just a second. So remember about what they did when Javier Becerra was the attorney general. Okay, so what inevitably happens when California Democrats do this to provide further clarity to voters, the ballot measure tanks because voters were misled. Let's hear from State Assembly member David Tongipa.
4: This is the most blatant form of cheating and rigging for the November election that we have ever seen. The Attorney General, Rob Bonta, has now changed the language on our voter ID initiative, Prop 39. It is going from a voter ID and citizenship verification constitutional amendment to now say prohibits citizens from voting. This is insane. The highest law enforcement officer is now actively rigging the election in the middle of the election season. We've had this language approved for over a year, and just this week he has changed it. And if it doesn't prove how corrupt to the core California truly is, from the governor's former chief of staff, the former attorney general's former chief of staff convicted of corruption, to now the attorney general meddling in the election, if you want to fight for California, if you want a future for California, I need you to share this message. I need you to tell everybody just how bad it is here.
0: So I'm doing my part. I'm sharing it with all of you because I'm sure I've got more people that listen to the radio show than I have friends on Facebook. So there they are. You have to share this. Share this show. Share all the information with everybody you know. When he says, tell everyone how bad it is here, remember, this happened before. And what I'm talking about is Proposition 6 in 2018. Remember voting for it because you knew it was written to repeal the gas tax. But after Javier Becerra rewrote it, almost 7 million uninformed Californians voted no. Let's refresh our memories. This is from the watchdog site CalMatters back in October of 2018. Misleading title hamstrings gas tax repeal measure. California neglected maintenance of its highways and road network for decades. But last year, the legislature and Governor Jerry Brown finally enacted a stiff increase in the gas taxes and automotive fees to catch up, even though polls indicated that most Californians didn't want to pay more. Almost immediately, a campaign was launched by anti-tax conservatives and the state Republican Party to repeal the $5-plus billion-a-year package resulting in Proposition 6 on the November ballot. The GOP hoped it would encourage its voters to cast ballots and help the party save half a dozen Republican congressional seats considered to be vulnerable. Because, you know, you get in those elections, if people don't show up to the elections and don't vote, the Democrats always do because they're ballot harvesting and they're bringing them all in. Okay, continuing with CalMatters site. Last week, the Public Policy Institute of California released a new poll indicating that despite the previous opposition to the new taxes, the repeal measure is favored by just 39% of likely voters, while 52% are opposed. So does that mean Californians actually changed their mind? Perhaps not. The repeal proposal received what can only be described as a hostile official ballot title from Attorney General Javier Becerra's office, the guy who's most likely going to be our governor beginning of next year. Hopefully, I don't even know what to say. Hopefully people don't vote for him. Instead of describing it as a repeal of gas taxes, the official title is eliminate certain road repair and transportation funding, requires certain fuel taxes and vehicle fees to be approved by the electorate. So does that accurately describe what we all know Proposition 6 was about? And, you know, they did pass it. So we got that extra gas tax and have our roads in California improved any? I don't think so. I'll tell you, on the 215 in the Riverside Moreno Valley area, I won't even drive my Corvette on that freeway because it's so bad. It's the road is so bad. If I've got to go that freeway, I'm taking my truck, my four-wheel drive truck, so I can weather the bumps on there, because they don't do it. They've got the most potholes. I've broken four rims on my Corvette hitting potholes, and I want the state to pay for them. Well, I also like General Motors to pay for them, because they obviously didn't make them tough enough. But I can tell you, I asked a family member, one of my family members, after the election, and I said, how did you vote on Prop 6? And he said, I voted no. And I go, why would you do that? Why would you vote for something that lowers the price of gas, takes the gas tax away? He goes, well, you know what? If I read the whole thing, and I said, you know, if they take one tax away, they're going to just add other taxes to replace it somewhere else. And I said, did you read the part where it says that the state can't raise any taxes without the vote of the people? And he just sat there with kind of a dumb face. Well, you know, I made my decision. So, yeah, good. So pay extra for gas. Don't read anything. Just pay attention to the commercials the Democrats put out. And that's how California has become the California that it is today. That's what Becerra did on Prop 6 7 years ago. And that's what Bonta is trying to do with Prop 39 today. So a lawsuit was filed this week, because Republicans can do that too, from the Los Angeles Times on Tuesday. Voter ID backers sue California Attorney General over ballot description. Backers of a November ballot measure that would require Californians to verify their identity when voting sued state officials on Monday, alleging bias in how the ballot summary is written. A group led by California State Assembly member Carl DeMeo, Republican of San Diego, alleged in a 10-page lawsuit filed in Sacramento Superior Court that Attorney General Rob Bonta violated laws that require the impartial labeling of a measure's purpose. DeMeo accused Bonta of trying to rig the vote against the measure with a false title, claiming it prohibits citizens from voting in California elections. And I would have to say that's exactly what he did. He also said the measure, which will appear on as Proposition 39 on the November ballot, is a bipartisan solution to voter ID and is supported by a supermajority of Democratic, Independent, and Republican voters. Like I said, everybody who's a citizen doesn't want illegal aliens voting in our election. They also don't want somebody, because they registered more than once under various names, getting a chance to vote more than they get to. I vote one time. I think I'm probably one of the most informed voters in this state, and my vote doesn't count as much as some doofus dude that filled out his application with nicknames and all kinds of stuff, or filed a, you know, I've told this story many times, that, you know, some guy was registering at DMV, and they say, would you like to register to vote? He said, well, I'm not a citizen. And they said, that's all right, you can register anyway. Californians are just off the hook. Off the hook. And of course, I'm in Montana this week. As you know, I've been here for 3 weeks going back to California. I don't know why, but probably because Don and I are going on a cruise in a couple of weeks. We got to drive home, unpack, and then repack, and then get ready to jump on a plane to Florida and get on a cruise ship. I know, first world problems. Proposition 39 would require voters to present government-issued identification, such as a state driver's license, every time they vote in person. That seems reasonable. You can't apply for welfare without it. And, you know, the Democrats' big argument is there's voter suppression. Some people don't have the ability to get IDs. Even when the state said, we'll issue IDs for free, somehow they get IDs to apply for welfare, to buy alcohol, and to do all kinds of stuff. You can't get into the Democrat convention without an ID. You can't get into anywhere without an ID. But when it comes to voting, that's just not that important, that we need to make sure everybody gets a chance to vote. So there we are. The measure also requires that the Secretary of State and county election officials to maintain accurate registration lists, verify citizenship, and report annually the percentage of each county's voter roll that have been citizenship verified. Well, you know what? It's not just citizenship verified, but it's also legitimate. Realize that if you're going to mail in your vote and you put the last four digits of your Social Security number on it, when your first vote comes in, it says you voted. So when you send in those other three votes, and I've said this before, I could register as Edwin Hoffman, as Ed Hoffman, as Eddie Hoffman, as Edwin B. Hoffman. I could register like six different names, and I'm all the same person. And the state of California is stupid enough to send me six ballots. They didn't, because I didn't do that, because I just am not that kind of a person. I don't cheat. So that eliminates the people voting more than once. It eliminates people that aren't citizens, because the people opening those ballots would say, okay, input the Social Security number, the last four digits of your driver's license number, or last four digits of your passport. They put in the computer and it says citizen or it says non-citizen. And then it gets entered into the thing that you voted. So I think this is a great proposition. So now here comes the hilarious line of the story. Under current law, Californians are required to provide identification when registering to vote and must swear under penalty of perjury, a felony, that they are eligible to vote and are U.S. citizens. But is that what happens? We all know it isn't, as I just explained. Assemblymember David Tongapa, who we heard from earlier, went on CNN this week to talk about the lawsuit and what California Republicans are actually fighting for.
5: You all are on the California Republican Party are now suing over this issue. So there's a proposition called Prop 39 establishes additional voter identification and citizenship verification requirements. The Attorney General, Democrat Rob Bonta, changed that title and put this up. It says prohibits citizens from voting unless they prevent government issued identification. So that's a pretty major change in the language. And now you all are suing over that change.
6: What we're asking for here in California is to do something that Mexico has to require voter ID, is to do something that Canada has to require voter ID, Portugal. And what we've seen Rob Bonta do right now is called electioneering and rigging. And while his argument is something that we like to refer to as cheating fair and square, that has empowered the Attorney General in the middle of an election season to change title and summary after we've collected 1.4 million signatures of a title and summary he gave us, we know exactly why he's doing it, and it's to frame this argument so we lose in November.
0: Yeah, do you get that? Cheating fair and square? There's an oxymoron. So it makes me remember a scene from the movie Molly's Game, where the lawyer tells Molly when she's setting up a poker business, he goes, there's a saying that we have, says, don't break the law when you're breaking the law. She goes, am I breaking the law? He goes, are you taking a rake on the poker game? She said, no, then you're not breaking the law. But don't break the law when you're breaking the law. And you say confusing. And if you watched it, you saw Jessica Chastain go, what? So no logic in the law business. There's no logic in, well, there's logic in the law, but there's not logic in how it's practiced. And I can't agree more with what David Tongapa says about this. We need to at least have the same security that Mexico does. So anybody voting against Prop 39 is either stupid or wants to cheat. Anybody that won't support the SAFE Act, Save America Act, is stupid or they want to cheat. Anybody that doesn't want to stop mail-in voting, they're either stupid or they want to cheat. Just keep your eyes open. And remember, not everybody listens to my show. And not everybody listens to Fox News or any of the other shows that talk to you with common sense. But lots of them watch CNN and MS Now and ABC, NBC, CBS, all these. And they don't cover this stuff because they're in the tank for the Democrats. Hey, I'm all out of time for this episode of The Main Event from Montana. I'll be back again with you next week from California. So thanks for listening. We'll talk to you next week. Hi, this is Ed Hoffman with United American Mortgage and host of The Main Event, heard weekends here on AM 590 The Answer. Well, the Federal Reserve has finally started slowly dropping the interest rates last month and are expected to do it again two more times before the end of the year. How does this affect mortgage rates? 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
10: During the War for Independence, General George Washington, the man we refer to today as the father of our country, led American troops through military defeat after defeat. And in the bitter winter of 1777, he wrote this somber note to a friend in Philadelphia. Quote, "You might have tracked our army from White Marsh to Valley Forge by the blood on their feet," end of quote. Many soldiers continued to march through the deep snows of Pennsylvania without shoes. Others suffered from disease, hunger, and freezing conditions. Nearly 2,000 of Washington's men died. Yet George Washington did not lose faith. Amid the hardship, loss, and uncertainty of Valley Forge, he turned to God in prayer. 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
13: With SRN News, I'm Jason Walker. President Trump has decided to hold off on ordering any new strikes on Iran, despite earlier plans for major action.
14: We had an attack that would be the biggest attack since World War II, and it would have been disastrous for them. And they didn't want us to do it. And frankly, Saudi Arabia didn't want it either. They thought that the deal is imminent. The deal is imminent, having to do with the Hormuz Strait and also ultimately the denuclearization of Iran.
13: Sayata is grappling with the aftermath of a massive migrant surge over the weekend. Most of the 60,000 migrants who entered the Spanish exclave have now returned to Morocco, but the crisis has reignited Europe's immigration debate. This is SRN News.
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23: Your insider's guide to the stories that's shaping Washington and the world. I'm your host, Jody Heiss, sitting in this week for Tony Perkins.
24: Under the advice of my attorneys, I will invoke my right under the Fifth Amendment of the Constitution to refrain from answering your questions.
23: That was Dr. Anthony Fauci dodging questions from the Senate Homeland Security Committee hearing this week. Later in the program, I'll discuss Dr. Fauci's testimony with Wyoming Congresswoman Harriet Hageman. She's the chairman of the Republican Study Committee's Article I Task Force. And on Thursday, President Trump announced the Board of Peace has reached an agreement for the complete disarmament of Hamas in Gaza. We'll discuss what this milestone could mean with Florida Congressman Randy Fine. He's a member of the House Foreign Affairs Committee. Plus, as the midterm elections approach, there are now 10 states that will hold elections under new House maps following recent redistricting. How could these changes affect the battle for the House in 2026 and beyond? Well, we'll dig into that with David Wasserman of the Cook Political Report. And then, this week, the nation paid tribute to a giant in the U.S. Senate.
1: But no matter how heated things got in Washington, virtually everyone, Republican or Democrat, liked Lindsey. Well, not everybody, but it sounds good. Not everybody. He was a tough cookie, okay? I have to veer from this for a second. He was a tough cookie, darling, but he was beautiful.
23: That, of course, was President Trump speaking at the funeral for Senator Lindsey Graham at the National Cathedral on Tuesday, as Washington took a pause in order to remember Senator Graham. He was a frequent guest on this program and a steadfast ally for life. We'll hear more about that and more from Washington Stand's Casey Harper. So all that and more is coming up on this edition of This Week on Capitol Hill.
2: Today's edition of This Week on Capitol Hill is being presented by AARP.
23: Well, the Senate remained in session this week in Washington, where Senator Chuck Grassley canceled a scheduled Judiciary Committee vote on Acting Attorney General Todd Blanche's nomination to serve permanently. There were two Republican senators, both of which are serving their final terms. There was John Cornyn of Texas and Tom Tillis of North Carolina. Both said that they would not support Blanche because of their opposition to President Trump's $1.8 billion settlement fund for alleged victims of government weaponization. Well, joining us now to discuss this and more is Casey Harper. He's the managing editor for broadcast at the Washington Stand. Casey, thanks for joining us again on This Week on Capitol Hill. Let me start by having you break this down for us, the roadblocks that are holding up Acting Attorney General Blanche's nomination.
3: Yeah, sure. Thanks for having me on, Jody. There's two big roadblocks, and I can name them, and you already have, Tom Tillis and John Cornyn. Now, they've raised some concerns about weaponization and the IRS and other policies, but for President Trump, he says this is all just a personal axe to grind with him. Now, as far as what's going on this week, there were some reports that there were some good faith negotiations going on behind the scenes with these senators to get something across the finish line. And what do the senators say they want? Well, they want the DOJ to put in writing that kind of controversial now $1.8 billion anti-weaponization fund is dead. There's, you know, concerns, especially among Democrats, but a few Republicans as well, about that fund. Now, Blanche said in his confirmation hearings that the fund is dead, but for these senators, that wasn't good enough. They want it in writing. And the second thing that they've said publicly they want is they want the IRS to narrow this kind of also controversial immunity agreement that was made with the Trump family. Now, this IRS agreement, it protects the Trump family and their businesses from audits and investigations. Although it's interesting and complicated by the fact that a recent court ruling actually voided that agreement. Of course, that can be appealed, but that agreement may be voided already. But from the president's perspective, this is personal. President Trump blasted both on True Social, and he said that he made this point, this phrase, he attacked me, he said, both of whom I refused to endorse and whose political careers have been ended by my actions. So I think he made clear that he thinks this is personal. And then this kind of news later this week, he said he could just wait them out. You know, there's been negotiations, but he said that rather than cave to them, he'd rather just wait till they're out of office. You know, Cornyn lost his primary in part because of President Trump's endorsing his opponent, and Tillis has retired. So he says, I just need to wait, you know, 5 or 6 more months, and I can get what I want without these senators, Jody.
23: Very much an interesting situation there. But the Senate this week, at the same time, they did manage to confirm former U.S. Attorney Jay Clayton. He's the new Director of National Intelligence. What do we know about him, and what should we know about him?
3: Yeah, that's right. So Jay Clayton was confirmed 51-47. He's the ninth director of National Intelligence, and that happened this week. He previously served as the U.S. Attorney for the Southern District of New York, which

0: going to manage the U.S. intelligence community. Right now, there's 18 agencies. I always say 18 agencies that we know about, Jody, because, you know, would it really surprise us that there's a 19th or a 20th agency that is off the books? I don't know. But Clayton is going to manage the agencies, and he really is a go-between between these intelligence agencies and the president. He advises the president, but there is an incalculable amount of data that is being collected by these agencies. So what does the president need to know? What's most important? What needs to be on his desk? That is going to be part of Clayton's jobs. And with all the threats abroad that we're seeing, you know, Iran, Hamas, even with Russia, Ukraine, and our illegal immigration problem, where we have, you know, 12, 20 million people in the country, we don't even know who they are. It seems like it's not a time to be lowering our defenses.
1: Yeah, absolutely. Well, how does Clayton's confirmation impact Section 702 of FISA, the Foreign Intelligence Surveillance Act? Is that going to be impacted?
0: Yeah, I think it makes it more likely. So the Foreign Intelligence Surveillance Act, known as FISA, it allows intelligence officials to do a lot of monitoring and collecting of data that they say prevents a lot of terrorist attacks and has prevented attacks. Now, it's been controversial in the past because it's been abused. And because of that, there's been a lot of push for reforms, but many of the supporters say, hey, we have reformed it. And there have been a lot of reforms. The problem is so much of it is classified, so much of it is behind the scenes, that it's really hard to know exactly what's always going on until, you know, 5, 10, 20 years later when some inspector general or whistleblower reveals what was happening. So there's generally, despite the reforms, some broken trust with the American people, and that is one of the reasons that it lost congressional backing. But the other one is that President Trump put forward Bill Pulte, who was a pick to lead ODNI. Very controversial. A lot of Republicans didn't even like Pulte. He had experience in housing, but not intelligence. They also thought that he was going to be too loyal to the president. So with Pulte out of the way, Clayton in place, I think Democrats are running out of excuses not to support FISA now, Jody.
1: Yeah. Another one. We started off the program today with Dr. Anthony Fauci, Mr. Science himself, if you will. He was before the Senate Homeland Security Committee this week. Did we learn anything from his testimony?
0: I'm going to have to plead the fifth on that one, Jody. Sorry.
1: Yeah, so did he.
0: Yeah, right. Of course, I'm being tongue-in-cheek. 111 times he pled the fifth of the hearing. I mean, it is his right. But after he's done so many, you know, he's been an official for so long, and he did all these magazine interviews to not even talk to Congress, it was a bit odd. There's been reporting recently about Fauci's diary suggesting that he knew more about the COVID origins than he let on, or than what he was saying publicly at the time, and even really mocking people for questioning. But I think this story is far from over, Jody. Senator Paul said he's going to hold a formal vote to recommend holding Dr. Fauci in contempt of Congress for this. And by the way, Florida's now launching an investigation into Fauci. But it really raises the big question. Is President Biden's pardon for now and all eternity really legally valid? We may finally get an answer to that question.
1: Yeah. All right, Casey, before I let you go real quickly, of course, Washington, D.C. took a pause this week for the memorial services in honor of the late Senator Lindsey Graham. Any thoughts on that? What a giant he was.
0: Yeah, he was, of course. Everyone knew Lindsey, and the way he was honored at his funeral showed that. I mean, I think of a few things. One, he was a great friend to the pro-life movement. He spoke up for the pro-life movement, even to the president, even when it wasn't always popular to do so. He was very hawkish, a great friend to Israel. Maybe a little more aggressive than even a lot of hawks on Capitol Hill at times. But then another thing that's less talked about is he often fought for people who were being persecuted around the world, including persecuted Christians. And so I think he deserves some honor and respect for that as well, Jody. It's a big loss. And I think FRC President Tony Perkins called him a picture of moral courage, I think was the phrase. And I think we definitely saw that.
1: Absolutely. All right. Thank you so much, Casey Harper from the Washington Stand. Always great to talk with you. All right. We've got much more coming your way on this week on Capitol Hill. Next, Florida Congressman Randy Fine will join us after the break, and we've got a lot to talk about with him. So much more coming your way. Stay with us. We'll be back right after this break.
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4: 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Adam Carolla, investigative journalist Nick Shirley, Steve Hilton, Larry O'Connor, Alex Marlowe, Mike Gallagher, and more. 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
9: Welcome back to This Week on Capitol Hill. I'm your host, Jody Heiss. All right, on Thursday evening, just 2 days after Israeli Prime Minister Benjamin Netanyahu visited the White House, President Trump announced a historic agreement for the complete disarmament of Hamas and other armed groups in Gaza. This marks a major, major milestone of the president's 20-point plan for Gaza. And joining us now to discuss this is Congressman Randy Fine. He's a member of the House Foreign Affairs Committee and represents the 6th Congressional District of Florida. Congressman Fine, good to see you again. Welcome to This Week on Capitol Hill.
10: Good to see you. Thanks for having me.
9: All right, so this Thursday night's announcement, I think, probably came as a pretty major surprise to many people in Washington. What was your initial reaction?
10: Well, I think, yet again, Donald Trump is proving if anybody can do it, it is him. You know, getting Muslim terrorists to disarm is never an easy thing, and I think this agreement is a big step forward. I'm also always skeptical. So as we've seen in Iran, it's easy for Muslim terrorists to put words on paper, but their faith does not allow them necessarily to keep those words. So we will see if they follow through with it, but it certainly is a great sign.
9: Yeah, I agree with both perspectives there. You know, the initial reports indicate that by the end of this process, there would be no remaining militant infrastructure in Gaza. But in all honesty, when you consider the tunnels and the weapons that Hamas controls, this is going to be a pretty massive undertaking, isn't it?
10: I think so. I think a lot of it has been destroyed. I think many of the tunnels have been found and destroyed. I'm sure there's still some we either don't know about or they haven't found yet. And there's certainly weapons. So, look, we've been disarming Hamas in Gaza for a few years. And so this will be difficult. But, I mean, it's the only way for a long-term solution. Israel will never allow a situation where Muslim terrorists are allowed to amass a terror army on its border. So hopefully, and this is the best thing for the Gazan Arabs, for the Egyptians and the Arabs that live in Gaza, and it's certainly the best thing for Israel as well.
9: Well, I think if anyone has the intelligence to know what we're dealing with the tunnels and all the munitions stockpiles and so forth, it would be Israel. But this is a huge, huge undertaking. I wanted to ask you, too, earlier this week, Israeli Prime Minister Benjamin Netanyahu met with President Trump at the White House, as we all know. Is there anything that you can share with us about their sit-down based on comments that have been made afterwards? How do you feel about that? What do you think was accomplished?
10: Well, I think it demonstrates yet again that our best ally in the world, frankly, is the state of Israel. It is the only country, as Secretary Hegseth says, that has the capability and the willingness to fight side by side with the United States when it is necessary. And we have many so-called allies. Look at Spain, for example, that we can't trust for anything. We have allies like Turkey who are not friendly to us in many ways. But Israel is the one country that we can consider a partner, we can count on, and who share the same values that we do in the United States.
9: So what do you make of where we stand right now on the Abraham Accords? And I guess tied directly into that, a potential Saudi nuclear deal. Where does all that stand?
10: Well, I'm hopeful more countries will join it. Look, Saudi Arabia has ambitions to have civil nuclear power. The president has said joining the Abraham Accords is a condition for that. And the fact of the matter is many of these countries are working with Israel now. They've acknowledged Israel's right to exist. And so it's time to disabuse anyone of the illusion that Israel's going away. It is not. It is the superpower in the Middle East. And I think it would be a good thing. I think the countries that have joined the Abraham Accords have benefited from it. And I hope that Saudi Arabia and others will do the same.
9: Well, we do, too. It's going to be very interesting to see how that unfolds. I want to play a clip for you right now of Prime Minister Netanyahu's interview with ABC News following the meeting that he had with President Trump. This is what he said regarding President Trump and Iran.
11: He's got basically three options. One, to indeed succeed making a deal. Two, to continue the blockade. Three, to take military action. We actually analyzed all three possibilities, and I thought we did it in an open way between friends and allies, and it's his decision. It's his decision. I think the important thing is we have a common goal.
9: Now, these remarks were made after Iran resumed bombing U.S. military targets in the Middle East, which, of course, provoked a very heavy response from the United States. But what's your response to that clip?
10: Well, I think Prime Minister Netanyahu laid it out the right way. We're partners. Israel's the junior partner. The United States is the senior partner. But we all want to make sure Iran doesn't get a nuclear weapon. And you have to make sure it is mainstream Muslim religious leaders who operate Iran, who want the world to look like Afghanistan. And so we cannot allow that to happen. And that's why there are multiple ways to resolve this. I think we're trying to do it in the most cost-effective, lowest effect on the United States, lowest effect on the world, lowest effect on our military possible. But we also need to bring it in for a landing. And so I think the president's being judicious about it. I support his efforts.
9: Do you think we are getting close to being able to bring this into a landing, or is there more work to be done?
10: I think we get closer every day because the mainstream media doesn't talk about it, but the Iranian economy is in crisis. They only have the ability to hold out for so long until they have a societal collapse. And so we are getting closer every day. I don't know when it will be over. But yes, I think if we continue to stay strong, we will ultimately prevail. And look, we want Iran to become a friend of the United States. We want them to scream friend of America, not death to America. I was just in Venezuela last week, a country that hated America and now wants to be our friend. It is possible. The difference between Venezuela and Iran, though, is obviously mainstream Islam and the differences there. But I do think it is possible for us to reunite with the world and bring them into the family of nations.
9: So real quickly, about a minute or so left, but what do you think we as the United States should be prioritizing right now in our approach to Iran and the Middle East as a whole?
10: Well, I think we should be punishing their military targets. We should be observing anywhere where they might be developing nuclear weapons. We should not be allowing them to distribute any oil at all, which will choke off their economy. And we should be making sure oil from the other countries can get out to ensure that they're not able to hurt the world. I think those are the priorities. And when Iran is ready to stop, they're giving up a nuclear weapon. The only question is, do they do it the easy way or the hard way? They ought to learn that by now.
9: So you think I'm encouraged to have this conversation with you, Congressman Fine. It's been an extremely delicate situation and a difficult line to walk. But it seems as though progress is being made for sure. And so last word, are you encouraged with what you're seeing?
10: Absolutely. Look, the media doesn't talk about it because, frankly, they want the Iranians to win. The Democrats generally want the Iranians to win. But when you look at what's going on the ground in Iran, they effectively have almost no military anymore, and their economy
9: Florida
10: is in
9: Congressman
10: freefall.
9: Randy Fine, I apologize. We've got to wrap it up right there. Thank you so much for joining us. Stay tuned. More this week on Capitol Hill. Straight ahead.
6: The Answer. Breaking news.
12: A woman in her 20s is recovering after being shot during an argument at a home in Van Nuys. Authorities say a man in his 50s pulled out a gun and fired several shots at the victim shortly after midnight Saturday. The victim was taken to a hospital in stable condition while the suspect fled and remained at large. Investigators are asking anyone with information to contact the LAPD's Mission Division or Crime Stoppers. Larry Marino in the Answer Newsroom.
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15: During the War for Independence, General George Washington, the man we refer to today as the father of our country, led American troops through military defeat after defeat. And in the bitter winter of 1777, he wrote this somber note to a friend in Philadelphia. Quote, "You might have tracked our army from White Marsh to Valley Forge by the blood on their feet," end of quote. Many soldiers continued to march through the deep snows of Pennsylvania without shoes. Others suffered from disease, hunger, and freezing conditions. Nearly 2,000 of Washington's men died. Yet George Washington did not lose faith. Amid the hardship, loss, and uncertainty of Valley Forge, he turned to God in prayer. At a time when our nation once again faces division and uncertainty, may we follow Washington's example, kneeling humbly, praying faithfully, and asking God to guide the future of America.
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9: Welcome back to This Week on Capitol Hill. I'm your host, Jody Heiss. As I mentioned earlier in the program, Dr. Anthony Fauci testified before a Senate committee this week, and he invoked the Fifth Amendment more than 100 times. Now, prior to the hearing, the committee's chairman, Senator Rand Paul, released more than 1,000 pages from Fauci's personal diaries covering the time span of 2019 through 2022. And those entries included writings that often contradicted his public statements. Well, joining us now to discuss this is Congresswoman Harriet Hageman. She's a chairwoman of the Republican Study Committee's Article One Task Force, which focuses on restoring legislative authority, reasserting congressional powers, and fighting executive overreach. She represents Wyoming's at-large district. Congresswoman Hageman, always great to see you. Welcome back to This Week on Capitol Hill. Let me get your reaction to Fauci's appearance before the Senate this week. What were your thoughts?
19: I think that a lot was exposed in terms of how incredibly duplicitous he was during the entire pandemic and the response to it. I think most of it lies probably in January or February of 2020 that the virus most likely was leaked in some fashion from the Wuhan virology lab. He tried to cover that up immediately. And I think that because he was so complicit in the work that was being done there, that really his focus was more in protecting himself and protecting his efforts to fund gain-of-function research, that was really what he was spending most of his time doing, was the cover-up. And I think so many of the other things, the panic, don't wear a mask, wear one mask, wear two masks, 6 foot of distancing. I think so much of what he was doing was trying to create absolute chaos in order to make it so that we would not be looking behind the curtain and understand that he was complicit in the release of that virus. And I think that came through during the hearing the other day.
9: Yeah, and, you know, I wanted to ask you, of course, he received a sweeping pardon from President Joe Biden before he left the office. Shouldn't that compel authentic, true testimony?
19: I think that that's the real question. That's the $64,000 question, and I think that we will most likely get to the bottom of that The reality is that Joe Biden did give him a sweeping pardon, and in fact, even more sweeping than was given to his own son, Hunter Biden. And he did that in order to cover up the years of malfeasance of Dr. Fauci. So what my position is that because he has immunity, because of that pardon, he should be compelled to give testimony, truthful testimony. Now, does that mean he can go in and lie to Congress? No, he would not have a pardon for that. But he needs to come clean. He needs to tell the truth. That's all he has to do, is if he comes in and he tells the truth to the Senate committee and to the American people, he won't be prosecuted for anything.
9: Yeah, I think this the way he pled the fifth over and over and over just opened up a whole nother can of worms. Now, you've published an op-ed in Daily Caller this week on how Dr. Fauci and others in the federal government coordinated with tech platforms and establishment media to censor Americans during the COVID outbreak. In the last Congress, you served on the House Select Subcommittee on the weaponization of the federal government. Can you explain to us some of the things that you uncovered, the subcommittee?
19: Well, that select committee was actually very effective in uncovering the vast and really invasive First Amendment violations that occurred through a whole cross-section of issues, not only in relation to COVID-19, but in addition to the 2020 election and the Hunter Biden laptop. And what we learned is that the Biden administration was working overtime to make sure that people could not communicate. And they were working with the tech platforms, as you indicated, to make sure that posts were taken down. It's why I've introduced the First Amendment Accountability Act, because I really do believe that we need to be able to hold these people accountable. And one way to do that is to make them personally liable if they violate our First Amendment rights. Now, we often focus on the freedom of speech, but during COVID, they violated all five of our First Amendment rights: freedom of speech, freedom of the press, to peaceably assemble, to petition our government for redress, and most importantly, our freedom of religion. They shut down churches. They prohibited us from being able to gather for church services. Under the First Amendment, they had absolutely no legal right to do that. Under my First Amendment Accountability Act, anyone who attempted to violate or did violate the First Amendment could be held personally liable in damages. We could seek injunctive relief and attorney's fees. We are never going to allow people like Anthony Fauci or Deborah Birx or Joe Biden or anyone else to do this to us.
9: Thank you so much, Wyoming Congresswoman Harriet Hageman. Always an honor to speak with you, and thank you for your leadership on so many fronts. All right, friends, stay tuned. Much more this week on Capitol Hill is coming your way right after this break.
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9: Welcome back to This Week on Capitol Hill. I'm your host, Jody Heiss. As the 2026 midterms approach, there are now some 10 states that have new congressional maps in place, which fundamentally alters House elections for this year and beyond. And according to a recent study from Cook Political Report, these redistricting efforts have produced a House map that is both more Republican and less elastic. And joining us now to discuss this is David Wasserman. He's a senior editor and elections analyst at Cook Political Report. David, welcome to This Week on Capitol Hill. Thanks for joining me. And I'd like to begin by just simply asking you to explain to us what you found when studying these new House election maps and what this might mean going into the midterms.
2: Jody, when the White House launched these mid-decade redistricting efforts last summer, it appeared that every red state would at least entertain the idea of trying to eliminate as many Democratic seats as possible. Now, for a time, it looked like the parties would fight to a draw because Democrats retaliated in California against what Republicans did in Texas. But a couple of things happened in the spring that tilted this fight towards Republicans. The Republican legislature in Florida, urged on by Governor Ron DeSantis, drew a map targeting four Democrats. The Virginia Supreme Court struck down Democrats' referendum effort to try and gerrymander the state in Democrats' favor. And then the U.S. Supreme Court reinterpreted the Voting Rights Act in a way that rendered many of the protections for black majority districts in the Deep South unenforceable. So on a net basis, we believe that Republicans have shifted 5 to 6 seats in their favor through redistricting alone. What that means is that instead of Democrats needing 3 seats to win the House majority this fall, they probably need to win more like 8 or 9 seats from Republicans. Now, given the environment today and where President Trump's approval rating stands, we still believe Democrats are favorites to get there, but it's a much closer fight than it was.
9: All right, so unfold that a little bit further for us. They've got to get 8 seats, but you see them having a good chance of getting there. So just how significant is the impact of all this redistricting on the overall landscape?
2: Well, it's significant because prior to these states changing their lines, the median House seat in the country was about half a point more Republican than the nation as a whole. So the House map wasn't really tilted one way or the other. Today, the median House seat is 2.5 points more Republican than the nation as a whole, which forces Democrats to reach deeper into Republican territory to win that magic number of 218 seats. And in all but the bluest of years, Republicans would be favored. So even if Democrats do narrowly win the majority this fall, they will be under heavy pressure to redraw many of the states that they control, including Illinois and New York and even California again, Maryland, to just keep pace with Republicans. And also keep in mind, Democrats are up against a long-term geography problem because voters are fleeing blue states. The projections for the 2030 census show that California is poised to lose 4 seats in Congress. Florida and Texas are poised to gain 4 seats each. New York could lose 2. Illinois, Oregon, 1 each. So this would be the electoral equivalent of the state of Massachusetts flipping from blue to red. So Democrats are going to be hard-pressed, I think, to keep pace with Republicans in the fight for control of Congress unless they're able to expand their appeal geographically.
9: Very interesting. Well, let's take a peek, if we can, at the Senate. We've got some very tight races shaping up, it looks like, in places like Maine and Michigan, South Carolina, even. What are you watching most closely in the Senate races?
2: So the fight for control of the Senate is still favoring Republicans narrowly because the only 4 genuinely purple states up for election this cycle are Michigan, Maine, North Carolina, and Georgia, and Democrats already hold 2 of those seats. So even if they were to sweep all 4 of those, they'd only get to 49 seats, which is up from the 47 they hold today. Now, that's why Democrats are making a play for some of these deeper red states, including Ohio, Iowa, Alaska, and Texas, places that voted for President Trump by between 11 and 14 points in 2024. And so Democrats have reason for optimism in some states because of the recruits that they've got, including Roy Cooper in North Carolina, Sherrod Brown in Ohio, Mary Peltola in Alaska. But they've had some issues in Maine where Graham Plattner had to drop out, and now the Democrats have a new candidate against Susan Collins and Troy Jackson, who's just getting his sea legs. And then in Michigan, where Democrats have a brutal primary on their hands between a very Bernie progressive in Abdul El-Sayed and a more mainstream choice of Chuck Schumer in Congresswoman Haley Stevens. And if Abdul El-Sayed makes it out of that primary, then Republican Mike Rogers has a chance. So Democrats need most everything to go right for them to have a chance at winning the Senate. And today I put their odds somewhere in the 30 to 40% range.
9: All right. I believe I actually said South Carolina. I meant North Carolina. Thanks for straightening out on that. So what else would you be tracking?
2: South Carolina is interesting, too.
9: Well, that's true. There's a lot going on there. But what else are you going to be tracking as we head into November?
2: Well, we're looking at how voters view the economy because that's driving attitudes first and foremost. And over the summer, what we've noticed is that President Trump's approval has mostly been a function of gas prices. As we saw last month, when it looked like a ceasefire might be durable and gas prices fell, we saw President Trump's net approval get a little better. But now that it looks like we're resuming the conflict, that gas prices have gone back up, it could be that his approval ticks a bit downwards. So it's an enthusiasm gap between the parties, but it's also independent voters who are penalizing the party in power, which is a pretty typical midterm dynamic, except this year Republicans have some insulation from redistricting and the nature of the Senate seats that are up this cycle.
9: All right, David, I look forward to continuing this conversation over the break. We've got much more this week on Capitol Hill straight ahead. Next, we'll be talking about a shocking new CNN poll and what it could reveal about the direction of the Democratic Party. Many people have been shocked by this poll. Others have been saying this is what we expected. Well, I'll discuss it in detail with Dave Wasserman right after the break. Stay with us.
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9: Welcome back to This Week on Capitol Hill. I'm your host, Jody Heiss, and I am continuing a conversation with Cook Political Report senior editor and elections analyst David Wasserman. David, thanks for sticking around over the break. I'd like to get your thoughts on this. A recent CNN poll found that about a third of Democrats and Democrat-leaning adults now identify as Democratic Socialist. Is that a trend that you saw coming? What do you make of this?
2: It's a trend that has been apparent in the primary elections this season. We've seen a number of self-identified Democratic Socialists take out incumbent Democratic members of Congress. And we've seen this movie before in a little bit of the 2018 midterm, when you first had President Trump in office, when we had the rise of the Squad and Alexandria Ocasio-Cortez and Ilhan Omar, who came in primaries unexpectedly and forged a band of resistance against the Democratic establishment. They gave Nancy Pelosi some difficulties when she was Speaker. But this time we're seeing it on a wider scale, and I think the kind of leftward lurch of the Democratic Party has a lot to do with not only the immigration enforcement tactics that became polarizing earlier this year, but also the war in Iran, and the issue of Israel in the Middle East, and that's driven a lot of younger voters into the arms of this movement. That's not to say that it's become popular with the wider electorate. A CNBC poll of independent voters found that the term democratic socialism was underwater 17 to 57. So this is a phenomenon that's occurring mostly in heavily blue districts in urban areas. However, if Republicans are able to get more voters to focus on what's happening on that side, then they have the potential to win some independent voters back.
9: Yeah, less than a minute, and I wanted to get that question that you started on. What do Republican strategists need to do? How do they respond? Again, less than a minute.
2: Well, it's tough because not a lot of these people who are winning primaries, whether it's Daria Lisa Chevalier in New York City or Melat Kyros in Denver, Colorado, they hold views that are pretty well outside the mainstream of what even Democrats have represented, but they're not household names to voters nationally right now. So it's up to Republicans to try and focus attention on Zohran Mamdani, on the policies that Democrats might put in place if they win power. And that's hard to do when the spotlight's on President Trump.
9: All right. David Wasserman from Cook Political Report. Great to have you with us. Thanks for your insight. And thank you for joining us for this week on Capitol Hill. Be sure to join us again next week for this, your insider's guide to the stories shaping Washington and the world.
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11: With SRN News, I'm Jason Walker. President Trump says he will hold off on ordering any new strikes against Iran after discussions with a number of Gulf allies. He says he had planned a major attack, but opted for diplomacy after receiving input from the leaders of Qatar, Saudi Arabia, and United Arab Emirates. Meanwhile, on board Air Force One, the president said it's better to handle things in a diplomatic manner.
12: Would I rather make a deal? 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
28: Hello, everyone. I'm Carl Amari, and this is Hollywood 360, the radio show that presents all things entertainment, including trivia contests and games, movie reviews, celebrity interviews, showbiz news, and classic radio shows. My co-host is the vivacious Lisa Wolf. In this hour, it's a true crime case solved by our FBI on Gangbusters from 1948, starring Charles Webster. But first, it's Real or Ridiculous. Lisa will provide 70s, 80s, and 90s pop culture. I must decide if they are real or ridiculous while you play along at home. Right, Lisa?
17: That's right. I challenge you up to, Carl.
28: I wasn't around in the 70s, 80s, or 90s.
17: I know.
28: I'm only like 14.
17: I know you act like it, but I think you actually were. But we won't tell anyone.
28: All right.
17: It's our little secret.
28: Okay.
17: All right. The Rubik's Cube was originally created by an Italian architect as a way to help students understand three-dimensional movement.
28: I would say that's all made up by you. I'm going to say that that is absolutely, positively ridiculous.
17: You are correct.
28: Yes,
17: you
28: I
17: are
28: am.
17: Correct. It was a Hungarian.
28: When she gets into real a lot of detail, I know she's trying.
17: Okay,
28: to
17: Okay, I'm going
28: to
17: keep that in mind. It was created by a Hungarian professor. His name was, I can't pronounce it, but his
28: that's
17: last
28: a weird name, you know.
17: His last name was Rubik.
28: It?
17: No, it was Rubik, and he invented it in 1974.
28: Mm.
17: As a classroom tool.
28: I've never been able to do one of those. My son could do it like in 15 seconds.
17: Really?
28: Yep. Give him on a Rubik's Cube. 15 seconds later, it's done.
17: You know what? I have one. I'm gonna take that challenge.
28: Yeah.
29: Once you figure out the algorithms, it's the same algorithm.
17: I don't get it.
28: Blasts through them.
17: I can't do it.
28: Yeah, I can't.
17: I'd like to see that.
28: I don't even want to try.
17: Same. I know it's too much thought process for you. The pet rock craze of the 1970s made millions by selling ordinary rocks as pets.
28: That's true.
17: That is real. I mean, if you think about it now, did you have one?
28: No.
17: You didn't have a pet rock?
28: No, I did not.
17: Did you want one?
28: I was worried it would go in the house.
17: So I had one, and in the time, it seemed like it made sense. But as I look back at it now, it seems really stupid.
29: I'm sorry, that is a really boring story.
17: I said it's stupid. Gary Dahl sold smooth rocks in boxes with air holes.
28: Yeah, and air holes in it so it could breathe?
17: Yeah, and it had like a manual, too, how to take care of it.
28: That's crazy.
17: It's crazy.
28: Oh, my goodness.
17: Amazing.
29: What did you do with that rock?
28: Yeah, what did you do?
17: You took it with you places.
28: People?
17: Yeah, you
28: so
17: like
28: you put a collar on it and walk it.
17: No, but you'd show people and you'd be proud of the rock.
28: Look
17: at my beautiful rock.
28: Oh my goodness.
17: I know, it's so bad. The character of Oscar the Grouch on Sesame Street was originally orange before becoming the famous green character.
28: Real.
17: That is real.
28: Yeah.
17: I didn't know you knew that.
28: By the way, Bubble Bath, I've gotten all three of these right.
17: You won't get them all, though. Oscar debuted as orange in 1969, changed to green before the second season.
28: Mm.
17: Do you know why?
28: Nope.
17: Take a guess.
28: I have no idea.
17: What could you possibly think? What could possibly be the reason why they'll go from orange
28: black
17: to green?
28: Black and white and color film. I have no idea. Something with the film. It looked better when green. I have no idea.
17: Okay. Moving on. Before becoming a solo superstar, Madonna played drums and sang backup vocals in New York.
28: No.
17: She did.
28: She played drums?
17: She did in a New York band called Breakfast Club.
28: Oh, wow.
17: Wow, look at me
28: Didn't
17: go.
28: Didn't know that.
17: There you go.
28: Mm-hmm.
17: The original.
28: Was that before or after she dated me?
17: I think that was while she dated you.
28: Oh,
17: I'm
28: really?
17: Shocked that you didn't know.
28: She was, yeah, well.
17: She was something else, I bet, huh?
28: Well, back then, she was. I remember the first time I saw her on MTV, I was like, who is this? She was like crawling around on the floor.
17: Yes.
28: Like a virgin.
17: Yeah, I remember.
28: Her video.
17: She was ahead of her time.
28: I called like all of my male friends.
17: And
28: turn on MTV.
2: Who is this girl?
17: And you
2: girl?
17: Said, I'm going to date her, and you did.
2: Yeah.
17: So what there was you your go. First date? Do you recall?
2: Don't know.
17: No? Okay.
2: Yeah, don't remember.
17: The original Ghostbusters logo almost featured a friendly, smiling ghost instead of the famous ghost inside the red no symbol.
2: That's real.
17: That is ridiculous. See, you're falling apart because you got too...
2: I know. I was bragging.
17: That's right. You were bragging.
2: Yeah.
17: The character of Fonzie on Happy Days was originally planned to be a minor character.
2: Real.
17: That is real. Fonzie began as a small recurring character, but, you know, Henry Winkler, my gosh, he was so popular. In 1983, Cabbage Patch Kids became so difficult to find that stores were limited on how many customers could buy.
2: Real.
17: That is real. Did you have a Cabbage Patch Kid?
2: Of course not.
17: Okay, it was one of the biggest toy crazes of the
2: decade. Why would I have
17: a
2: Cabbage Patch Kid?
17: I don't know. Did boys have them too?
2: No.
17: They were boy dolls.
2: What are you talking about? I had a G.I. Joe.
17: Talking?
2: That's it.
17: You could have both. They're not mutually exclusive.
2: I had a G.I. Joe. I didn't have anything else. I had two G.I. Joes. One I like blew up with an M80.
17: Are you joking?
2: No, I'm serious. I blew him up with an M80, and then I patched him back together, and he was the wounded G.I. Joe, and the other G.I. Joe.
17: Where did you get an M80 from?
2: Listen, when I was a kid, I had every dangerous thing possible. I used to jump from rooftop to rooftop. My parents were like, I don't know where he is. That's how.

0: climb a building and then jump from that building to the next building.
1: You and Tom Cruise.
0: That was like my favorite thing to do.
1: That's crazy.
0: Yeah.
1: I almost believe you.
0: It's true.
1: The movie E.T. caused Reese's Pieces sales to increase because that candy was featured in the film.
0: 100% real.
1: That was real. Theme song for the Jeffersons was originally going to be instrumental because producers worried the lyrics were too controversial.
0: Real.
1: Wah, wah.
0: No?
1: Sorry, it was moving on up right from the start.
0: Yeah.
1: The Thriller music video was originally rejected by MTV because executives thought a 14-minute video was too long for
0: real.
1: TV. That is real. 14 minutes. The first episode of Cheers mm-hmm. was almost set in a restaurant instead of a bar.
0: No.
1: You are correct. That's ridiculous.
0: Yes.
1: Here's the last one. Speaking of Tom Cruise.
0: Uh-huh.
1: The movie Top Gun.
0: My twin.
1: Your twin.
0: Yeah.
1: The movie Top Gun caused a shortage of Ray-Ban sunglasses.
0: For real.
1: That is real. Did you have Ray-Ban sunglasses?
0: I still have
1: so
0: Ray-Ban sunglasses.
1: You could look like Tom Cruise in Top Gun.
0: Me and Tom, we switch off every once in a while.
1: I mean, you don't really need the sunglasses. You already look like his twin.
0: I look just like him. Or he looks just like me.
1: Exactly. I mean, you are older, so I'll go with that.
0: I think he might be a little older than
1: me. He's not.
0: I think he's 1 year older than me.
1: I don't think so.
0: Well,
1: I think
0: I'm in better
1: age.
0: Shape, so.
1: I doubt that.
0: Anyway, when we come back, it's a true crime story on Gangbusters. Stick around.

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0: 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And my suggestion is to put us in a folder every week. Just put, you know, the show in a folder. And then whenever you want to listen to us, just take it out of the folder and listen, right?
1: And there we are.
0: Yeah.
1: Right in your own home or car or wherever.
0: Yeah. I think I probably even sound better recorded than I do live.
1: Oh, that's impossible.
0: So,
1: you're so good live.
0: You know,
1: I don't know how it could be.
0: But, yeah. But anyway, super easy to get it. 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You'll never miss a single moment of our craziness and our classic radio shows. Just sign up for our Hollywood 360 show. All right, it's time for Gangbusters, which was a true crime series, Lisa. There were a few, like Dragnet was a true crime series. There was a couple of others, Tales of the Texas Rangers. But Gangbusters might have been the longest running because it came to radio. Are you ready for this? In 1935 and aired until 1957. I mean, 22 plus years. And it was a government drama. It was created by Phillips H. Lord. And it was known as the only national program that brings you authentic police case histories. It was dramatized FBI closed cases. And it was fully approved by the bureau director, J. Edgar Hoover. Each show started with a barrage of loud sound effects, shrill police whistles, and convicts marching, police sirens, machine guns firing. That's why they called it Coming On Like Gangbusters. And it aired on television for a while. Chester Morris, who played Boston Blackie in the movies, was the host on TV. We have a December 18th, 1948 broadcast called The Case of the Appointment with Death. And it stars Leslie Woods. Let's tune this in. Part one of Gangbusters.
2: Now, Gangbusters, presented in cooperation with police and federal law enforcement departments throughout the United States. The only national program that brings you authentic police case histories.

0: presents the case of the appointment with death, when a courageous policewoman waited for a deadly killer whom police didn't even know.
1: Gangbusters has asked the Honorable Frederick H. Block, Assistant United States Attorney for the Southern District of New York, to narrate tonight's case.
2: Thank you, and good evening, Gangbusters listeners. Let's start tonight's case in a second-floor room of a dingy rooming house near the bay section of a large eastern city. It was 5 o'clock in the morning, and persistent pounding on the door of Vicki Chester was needed to awaken her. She was by trade a night-spot hostess and had retired only an hour before. For a moment, Vicki sat on the edge of the bed. Then, as the door pounding persisted, she slipped on a light negligee and went to the door.
3: Oh, all right, take it easy. 5 o'clock in the morning. Oh, who is it?
4: Come on, let me in.
3: Who is it?
4: You don't know me.
3: Well, then a fine chance you got. I'd think twice before I let in somebody I know. Now, it's 5 o'clock. Go on away. I got a lot of sleep to catch up on.
4: I'm a friend of Pinky.
3: Oh. Yeah?
4: That's right. Come on, open up.
3: Pinky who?
4: Waldo. Pinky Waldo.
3: Just a second. Come in.
5: Oh, thanks. Thanks a lot.
3: Excuse me for not being more formally dressed.
5: Don't bother me any.
3: Company was the last thing I expected at 5 o'clock in the morning.
5: Well, Pinky's sort of a magic word around here, huh?
3: Pinky and I meant a lot to each other. Did you see him in? Were you cellmates or something? How's he look?
5: I didn't even know Pinky was doing a bit until I tried to look him up tonight.
3: Oh?
5: You see, Pinky owes me a lot. He said if I ever got to this burg, it'd pay off. Looks as if I got the town too late.
3: Yeah, about a year too late. Or about 3 years too early, whichever way you want to look at it. Now go on, I don't get much sleep as it is.
5: Did Pinky ever mention Slim to you?
3: Slim?
5: Yeah.
3: You want Slim.
5: I'm Slim.
3: Well, sit down, Slim. Make yourself at home. Listen, if it weren't for you, I'd never even have met Pinky. He'd have been stuck away in some can in West Virginia.
5: It was in Ohio.
3: Yeah, that's... Say, who told you about me?
5: I heard about you.
3: Well, couldn't you wait until noon or sometime? Do you have to go pounding on doors at this hour? And incidentally, how'd you manage to get in the downstairs door? That's always locked.
5: I managed. Ain't that enough?
3: Yeah, I guess it is. What'd you want with Pinky?
5: I'm broke.
3: Well, don't look at me. I ain't no good for a touch.
5: No, it's not a touch I'm looking for. I just want somebody with connections to get me a heater.
3: Oh.
5: Who do you know?
3: Listen, Slim. You look like a nice guy, but I don't want to get mixed up in anything.
5: Well, what are you going to get mixed up in? All I want you to do is to tell me where I can get my hands on a gun, cheap.
3: Well, I...
5: Now, look. I'm trying to make enough to get to Arizona. There's a good deal waiting for me there. I had a bundle, but it was chump enough to get in a crap game in Jersey City. Took my last nickel to come here and look up Pinky.
3: Well, Pinky can't do you no good now, not from where he's sitting.
5: No, but you can. Come on, now, how about it? Where can I get my hands on a gun?
3: All right, okay. I work at a joint called The Barrel over on...
5: Yeah, I know. I was there. It was closed.
3: Well, they got laws about closing, you know.
5: What about the heater?
3: You come around to The Barrel about 10 o'clock tonight. There's a guy I'll introduce you to.
5: He can take care of me?
3: If I recommend you, yeah.
5: Good.
3: You know, you ain't bad looking, you know.
5: I don't want to waste any time.
3: How long are you going to be around here, Slim?
5: Not any longer than I can help it.
3: Oh, yeah. Arizona.
5: You're sure that this connection can furnish me a gun?
3: Relax, Slim. You'll get your heater. Just come around to the joint tonight.
5: Listen, Vicky, I got no more dough to spend on drinks. Where is this clown?
3: You're always in a hurry, Slim. Sit still. He'll be here.
5: You're sure that he can take care of what I want?
3: You'll get to Arizona. Don't... Uh-huh. Didn't I tell you to have patience? There he is.
5: Him?
3: Yeah, him.
5: He don't look much like an operator.
3: Well, what do you care how he looks as long as he's got the goods? Wait till I give him the... Oh, he spotted me. Here he comes.
5: When I give you the high sign, blow.
3: Listen, you don't have to tell me. I don't want to get involved in any deal.
6: Oh, Vicky, how goes it? Selling lots of rot gut for the house?
3: I sell my share. Jack, Slim.
6: Aye. Sit down, Jack.
7: Thanks. My feet are killing me.
3: Jack.
6: Yeah?
3: Slim's a friend of Pinky's.
7: Ah, you don't say.
5: I do say.
7: Well, any friend of Pinky's a friend of mine. Put it there, Slim.
3: Slim's got some business for you, Jack.
7: What can I do for you?
3: Look, boys. You'll excuse me. The boss is getting peeved, my sitting at one table so long.
5: Yeah, go ahead, kid. And thanks.
3: For what?
5: For a lot of things.
3: Okay. I'll float around later.
7: Nice girl, Aunt Vicky. Sweet as they come.
5: We could talk about that all night.
7: Not me. Early to bed, early to rise. It's my motto. What can I do for you, Slim?
5: I want a heater. Cheap.
7: Cheap?
5: You heard me.
7: What I got was all hard to come by.
5: Well, what have you got?
7: Anything you want. I aim to please.
5: What for around 20 bucks?
7: 20 bucks?
5: Yeah, that's all I'm going to spend.
7: Well, I got an old beat-up Colt 38 special. It ain't much good.
5: I'll take it.
7: I wouldn't recommend it to my worst enemy.
5: I said I'll take it.
7: Okay. The customer is always right.
5: That's what you always say, huh?
7: Always. When do you want it?
5: Right now. Let's go.
7: You're in an awful hurry, Slim, ain't that right?
5: Yeah, that's right. Now, where's the gun? Gotta make me some dough beginning of the night.
7: Why rush? Haste makes waste. Why don't we have a drink on it?
5: Come on, come on. Let's get the gun.
7: Okay. You're the doctor.
8: That's the first portion of Gangbusters from December 18, 1948, The Case of the Appointment with Death, starring Leslie Woods. I'll never forget, also Charles Webster's in this, but I'll never forget when I interviewed Leslie Woods. I made a big mistake. I was in person with her, and I said, I just loved all your, you know, all your radio shows, and you played Mary Wesley on Boston Blackie for so many years. She was like, yeah, she was all nice at first. And I said, remember the one episode where you blah, blah, blah, this or that? She looked at me like, are you crazy?
9: Yeah.
8: That's like 40 years ago.
9: I look at you like that every week.
8: She looked at me like, I'm done with this interview, you know? And I kind of get it now, you know? Yeah. I was a youngster then. But taught me a lesson. Yeah. Don't ask about a specific show from 40 or 50 years ago. They're not going to remember it.
9: Yeah.
8: You know? All right, we'll get back to Gangbusters and more of Hollywood 360 after this.
10: Hi, everyone. Mike Costala here. Ever wondered what I do when I step away from the broadcast console here on Hollywood 360? 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
20: So half of all adults have high blood pressure and they don't even know it. And here's what makes it dangerous. You don't feel it, right, Carl? There's no signals, no warnings. And that's what makes it scary. So high blood pressure is damage happening quietly, but it happens every single day.
21: Yeah.
20: Over time, that increases your risks of so many things like heart disease, stroke, cognitive decline. And you know, the thing is, Carl, most people assume their blood pressure is fine, but actually it may not be.
21: Yeah, that's me. I didn't know my blood pressure was high.
20: So how did you figure it out?
21: Well, my doctor okay. said, you know, look, it's creeping up. Last time you were here, it was this. Last time before that, it was this. So I got on blood pressure medicine, but then I discovered 120 Life.
20: Right. And so I know we've been talking a lot about it, but that's because it's so important. Now, 120 Life is not a pill or a stimulant or anything like that. It's a powdered version that you can mix with water or juice, but I know you choose water. And the idea is to give it a try for 14 days, kind of like an experiment, because the folks over at 120 Life are so sure that it's going to work that they're going to give you a full refund if your numbers don't improve.
21: Yeah.
20: So learn more about it. Take the time and go to the website. It's 120life.com. 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
21: 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All right, we're listening to Gangbusters. This was the loudest radio show of all the radio shows, Lisa. And then later, you know, people were like, boy, you're coming on like Gangbusters. Yep. It became part of the lexicon, you
20: yes.
21: know?
20: I think it still is today. I use that phrase.
21: I know. People don't maybe know where it came from, but,
20: right.
21: you know. We're listening to a December 18th, 1948 episode, Charles Webster and Leslie Wood star in the case of the appointment with death. Here's the conclusion.
0: What do you say we take a turn up 80th, Serge?
1: Sure, Ed. Up and back and we'll call it a night, okay?
0: Yeah, I get it. Hey, Look at that.
1: Yeah. Kind of late for anyone to be huddled in a doorway.
0: Let's have a peek in here, man. Stay here and cover me, Sarge.
1: Right, Ed.
0: Hey, buddy. We're police officers, man.
22: That's fine enough, copper.
0: Watch him!
22: Oh, police officer!

0: All right, all right. Take it easy. Yeah, what do you want?
1: It's me, Slim. Open up.
0: Oh. How many times do I have to tell you? 5 o'clock in the morning, I'm asleep
1: like all these... Yeah, well... I was in the neighborhood, Vicky.
0: Well, it's a fine reason.
1: Well, I'm in a jam. I want to stay here a few hours.
0: What kind of a jam?
1: The worst kind. Believe me.
0: Oh, well, then, look, you better get out of here.
1: I can't. I can't go out on the street. Not right now.
0: Now, listen, Slim. Pinky or no Pinky, enough's enough. I don't want trouble.
1: What kind of trouble can you get keeping me here a few hours?
0: Well, I don't know. What kind?
1: What do you say we sit down?
0: All right. Why not? I guess you'll be leaving for Arizona a lot quicker now, huh?
1: What makes you think so?
0: Well, you get a gun, you get in trouble. The worst kind of trouble.
1: Suppose we forget about my trouble.
0: Okay, Slim. I hate trouble anyway.
1: Come here, Vicky.
0: Oh, Slim. Well, well. What do you think Pinky'll have to say about that?
1: Who cares? Let him say anything he likes.
2: So, Gangbusters listeners, as police was searching the neighborhood for the killer, the murderer, John Slim Patterson, had found a place to hide for a few hours. As he enjoyed the company of one woman, he had no idea another would be called upon to play an important part in bringing this case to a conclusion. The criminal, John Slim Patterson, obtained a gun and used it to murder a detective. As the search began and the alarm spread, Sergeant Earl Howard was standing in the corridor at the hospital, where the detective's body was taken. He heard steps approaching and looked up to see Detective Captain Frank Delaney.
3: Hello, Sergeant.
1: Captain, he's dead, Captain. He was dead on arrival.
3: Yes, I heard. What about his family? They've been notified?
1: Yes, they're all in there.
3: I'd like to talk to him. Come on.
1: Helen Branch, she's a policewoman attached to the forgery squad. She's a friend of the family, Captain. She brought them.
3: Yes, I know her.
4: Maybe it'd be best if I took you back home. There's nothing you can do here. Oh, excuse me, dear.
5: Hello, Sergeant. Have you heard? Did they get the killer yet?
1: No, not yet.
5: How are you, Captain?
3: Helen, do you think it'd be all right if I talked with her a minute?
5: I think so. I think she'd appreciate it.
1: Suppose we step outside, Helen.
5: All right, Sergeant. That's an awful thing. For them to wake her in the middle of the night. For them to tell her husband's dead.
1: Yes, I can imagine.
5: Every time he went out on duty, she was afraid it would happen. For years, every day, she was afraid. Now she doesn't have to be afraid anymore.
1: Look, Helen, when you go back in, would you tell her we're doing everything we can to get the killer?
5: I wish I could be assigned to it. I wish I could do something.
1: It's going to be a tough job.
5: If there's ever anything I can do, call on me. Promise you'll call on me, Sergeant.
1: All right, Helen. I promise.
3: Captain Delaney. Oh, yes. What does it look like? Was that so? Come in, Sergeant. That old, huh? Okay, if you run into anything else, give me a call.
1: Hello, Captain.
3: Sit down, Sergeant.
1: Thanks.
3: That was a report of the bullet that killed Ed.
1: Oh?
3: It was a .38 caliber slug. Apparently, it came from a Colt Special. 40-year-old Colt Special, at least 40. The grooves run counterclockwise in the slug. Mm-hmm. You haven't made that type of gun in 40 years. What's new with you?
1: Oh, nothing much. We spent all day shaking down rooming houses in the neighborhood. Not a trace of him.
3: Well, I imagine he's still in town, Earl. The publicity this thing's getting ought to keep him pretty close to his room. And pretty scared.
1: Captain, I'd like to try something.
3: What?
1: Well, maybe this guy has a room in that neighborhood, maybe he hasn't. Seems to me more of a cinch that he's been hanging out in one of the joints down there.
3: Hmm?
1: Well, suppose I pack a bag and visit a few of them. Suppose I get the word around that I'm a hot customer from Philly.
3: Maybe you got an idea, Earl.
1: I don't think there's anything to lose except a little time. And maybe I can make connections that'll lead me to the right guy.
3: Okay, Earl. Have a try at it.
6: And like I was saying, boys, what's another drink? You buy me a drink,
7: hey,
6: and
7: Vicky.
6: I'll be... What?
7: Telephone.
6: Oh, okay. Excuse me, will you, fellas?
7: Yeah, sure. Go on back.
6: Oh, hiya, Jack.
7: Not over. Sit down, Vicky. Once you meet a guy.
6: I got a call on the phone right now. I'll be right back.
7: Okay, but don't forget.
6: Telephone. Some guys ought to know better than call you up during working hours. Hello?
8: Vicky?
6: Yeah. Who is this?
8: Slim.
6: Slim, I thought you'd be halfway to Arizona by now.
8: Well, I decided to stick around till things cool off. Look, Vicky, I gotta see you.
6: Listen, Pinky won't be a friend of yours if he finds out what's been going on.
8: Forget about Pinky.
6: Well, look, why don't you drop in here to the joint? Jack's here and...
8: You think I'm crazy?
6: All right. I get through here in about another hour or so. How about me dropping around to your place? Where is it?
8: Never mind.
6: Well, okay, if that's the way you feel about it, Mr. Slim, goodbye. Fine thing.
7: Hey, Vicky, come on, I'll buy you a drink.
6: I'll see you later. Hey, Jack, you know who...
7: Sit down, Vicky.
6: Who's your friend here?
7: This is Earl, just Earl.
6: Glad to see you.
7: He's hot out of Philly. He's a friend of Big Jake.
6: Is that so?
7: Hotter than a $2 pistol.
1: Listen, I wouldn't go shouting it all over the joint. But look, Jack, the guys in Philly said you could help me get a room. I can't go lugging the suitcase all over town.
7: I told you I'll help you get a room. You know of any place, Vicky?
6: I don't know of any place. Jack, you know who that was on the phone?
7: Oh.
6: Slim.
7: Slim? I thought he'd be in Arizona by now.
6: Well, the operator didn't say nothing about long distance.
7: Hey, you're not going to be like this guy Slim, are you, Earl? I do the guy a favor and he gets himself all jammed up.
6: Jack.
7: What's the matter? I didn't do him a favor?
6: If you call making some dough off a guy a favor.
7: How much could I make? He wouldn't give me more than 20 for the gun.
6: Oh, let's talk about something else.
1: Yeah, room for me, for instance.
7: Hey, maybe we can get him Slim's room. Slim's leaving for Arizona.
6: Well, I don't know where Slim's staying.
7: Ah, come on, Vicky. Don't kid your Uncle Jack. You've been seeing Slim.
6: I don't know where he lives. What do you want from me?
7: It ain't the way I heard it.
6: I don't care how you heard it.
1: Look, this ain't getting me any place.
7: The guy's hot around town, Earl. He's got a deal out in Arizona. He wants to get out as quick as he can. If she'll open up and tell me where he is, I'll fix it.
6: I told you, I don't know.
1: Okay, I can't sit around all night with a suitcase.
6: Listen, I can't do you no good. If I could, I would. I can't.
1: Well, what do you say we all take a ride downtown?
6: I can't go nowheres. I don't get off for another hour. What am I doing in your troubles anyway? Find your own room.
1: Oh, you don't get it, Vicky. This is a pinch. I'm a police officer.
6: What?
1: I don't want any disturbance. Come on, both of you.
6: Listen, I didn't do nothing.
3: What do you want me for? I'm as innocent as a newborn babe.
1: Let's just go downtown. We'll get it all straightened up.
6: Straighten it out.
1: Well, Captain, I put away for the night.
3: Well, I think they've told us everything they know.
1: Yeah, so do I.
3: Sit down, Earl.
1: Thanks.
3: It was a nice piece of work.
1: Yeah, a lot of good it does. After I covered all those joints to find him. All I know him by is Slim.
3: Yeah.
1: I don't know where he lives. Might be headed for Arizona any minute.
3: I wonder what this guy has in Arizona.
1: I don't know, but whatever it is, Captain, he sure wants to get to it.
3: Yes. He knows he'll have a tough time getting out of this town. Earl?
1: Yes, Captain?
3: I think I'll have a policewoman assigned to this case.
1: Helen Branch?
3: Didn't she tell you she'd like to do something?
1: She practically begged to help.
3: Okay, get her on the phone. Maybe there is something she can do.
1: What's that, Captain?
3: This Slim, whoever he is, wants to get to Arizona. He knows we've got a good idea of what he looks like. He knows we've got the railroad stations and the buses watched. He's read about the roadblocks. Chances are he's too scared to step out of his room.
1: Yeah, but what's that got to do with Helen Branch?
3: He gets the papers, for sure. And holed up in that room, he probably reads every word. If you were wanted for killing a policeman, you were trying to get to Arizona, what would you do if you read an ad in the paper that went something like this? Wanted, young man to drive new automobile... to Arizona. Phone Mrs. Helen Branch, Central...
1: Hey, Captain, that's the ticket.
3: Okay, get hold of Helen and tell her what we've got in mind.
1: You betcha, Captain, right away.
9: What do you think, Sergeant? You think you didn't see the ad?
1: Maybe, Helen.
9: It was in this morning's paper. If he hasn't seen it by now... Well, I guess it's too much to hope for.
1: And you know how it is in this business. You've got to wait and wait and then wait some more. Then if nothing comes of the idea, we try something else.
9: And you think it's no use?
1: Well, we'll let the ad run tomorrow, too. If that...
9: That's it.
1: All right, now, take it easy.
9: I will.
1: If it's him, hand it like we planned.
9: All right.
1: Okay, pick it up.
9: Hello?
8: Oh, is this Mrs. Helen Branch?
9: Yes, talking.
8: You're the one who put the ad in this morning's Times?
9: Yes, that's right.
8: Well, I'll be glad to drive your car to Arizona. The ad didn't say, are you going along or is it going empty?
9: Well, I'm going along. I just didn't want to do all the driving.
8: When were you counting on leaving?
9: Tomorrow sometime.
8: Well, that's okay with me.
9: We'll have to exchange references, I suppose. Why don't you come over? I live at...
8: I can't make it just now.
9: Oh, well, can we meet someplace?
8: Yeah, I guess we'll have to.
9: Do you want to give me your name and phone number?
8: Well, suppose we meet at 7 o'clock. Downtown on the corner of Main and Commerce. You know, in front of the drugstore.
9: But how'll I know you?
8: Well, what's your car look like?
9: Oh, it's a new Pontiac four-door. Green.
8: Pontiac four-door green. Okay. All right, then I'll see you. Main and Commerce, 7 o'clock. My name is Slim.
9: Hello? Hello? Hello? He said his name was Slim.
1: Good work, Helen.
9: I'm to meet him on the corner of Main and Commerce, 7 o'clock, in front of the drugstore.
1: He'll be met, all right. Well, that's probably the captain. But you better answer it just to make sure.
9: Hello?
10: This is Captain Laney, Helen. Would you let me talk to Sergeant Howard, please?
9: He's right here, Sergeant.
1: Thanks. Hello, Captain.
10: I heard the conversation. Looks like the boy.
1: How about it? Were they able to trace the call?
10: Well, it hasn't come through yet, but... Just a second. What was that? Okay, there's a squad of detectives down there. Have them take a look around. Earl?
1: Yeah?
10: Call came from a pay station in the Bay section.
1: Well, that doesn't help much. He's probably gone by now.
10: Tell her she'll have to meet the killer tonight. But tell her not to worry. We'll have every man we can spare in the neighborhood.
11: Here again is the narrator of tonight's case, Assistant United States Attorney Frederick H. Block.
2: In the darkness of that winter evening, the policewoman, Helen Branch, drove to the busy corner to keep her appointment with a killer. However, she was not entirely alone. The neighborhood swarmed with detectives on the alert for their man, and Sergeant Earl Howard was out of sight on the floor of the car, behind the seat, as she reached the rendezvous.
9: We're lucky. It's a parking space.
1: All right, pull in. Now turn off the motor.
9: I don't see him, Sergeant.
1: Well, if he's here, he'll take a little time to look around.
9: Just doesn't seem... Sergeant, there's a man. He's coming.
1: Does he fit the description?
9: I can't tell yet. Yes, he does.
1: Okay, don't talk to me anymore. Hey, lady.
9: Oh, just a second.
1: I'm Slim. You the lady that's going to Arizona?
9: Yes, I'm the one.
1: Well, move over. I'll get in. We can talk about it.
9: Well, suppose
12: all
9: we...
12: All right, Slim.
1: Hey, what...
12: Police
1: the...
12: officer, don't move.
1: Now, look out.
12: Come on, you, Slim. Take it easy.
1: Yeah, well, I...
12: Watch him!
1: How
12: do you jump?
1: That's good. That ought to hold him, Captain.
12: Take care of this guy, man.
1: All right.
12: Come on, you. Get on.
13: Nice work, Helen.
9: Thanks, Captain.
13: All right, man. Let's get him in.
2: That, gangbusters listeners, was exactly how this killer was apprehended. He was tried for the crime of first-degree murder and sentenced to death. The man who sold him the gun, an almost equal menace to society, is now serving a life term as an habitual criminal.
11: Well, thank you, Assistant United States Attorney Frederick H. Block, for this enlightening case history. And gangbusters, congratulations to all the detectives who participated in the investigation, and the brave policewoman was of such great assistance in trapping this murderer. Tonight's case was dramatized by Stanley Niss and directed by William Sweets, with Miss Leslie Woods and Chuck Webster in leading roles. Don Gardner speaking. Gangbusters is a Phillips H. Lord production.
14: That's Gangbusters with the case of the appointment with death from December 18, 1948, starring Charles Webster and Leslie Woods. It's heard on ABC. I hope you enjoyed that. Time now for this month in music history.
15: All righty, we are going back to the year 1987, starting with this song.

0: song, but I don't like the Ooga Booga, Ooga Booga.
1: It's a great song.
0: Living on a Prayer.
1: Living on a Prayer. This is Bon Jovi.
0: Right.
1: And this was dominating the charts in 1987. It became Bon Jovi's second number one hit on the charts.
0: Like the Ooga Booga here. Eh.
1: I like it.
0: Lowering
1: the from
0: score
1: the album
0: a
1: Slippery When Wet. This is the band's signature song. And guess what? It was inducted into the Grammy Hall of Fame in 2013. So I'm not the only person who appreciates this song.
0: I like Bon Jovi.
1: I think it's pretty darn good.
0: Yeah.
1: I mean, also, remember, this is 1987, and the music was different in the 80s.
0: Right.
1: This is very 80s. I mean, I would know.
0: I wasn't born yet, but yeah.
1: I know.
0: Right.
1: I've heard that one.
0: All right. More of Hollywood 360 after this.

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5: Hey, Lisa, my crabby brother Vince is going to be happy. Next hour, it's Duffy's Tavern, his favorite show, going back to 1951. But first, we'll play Stump the Host. 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
3: Foundations of Freedom, a look at America's founding principles and the leaders who shaped our nation.
4: In 1796, George Washington made one of the most consequential decisions in American history. He chose not to seek a third term as president. So why does that matter? Because America was not built on permanent rulers. It was built on ordered liberty. Faith teaches that authority is a stewardship, not a possession. Leaders are accountable to God for how they use power. And why does that still matter today? Because republics survive when leaders respect limits and citizens defend them. Washington's lesson still stands. A republic is preserved when power has limits, and public service remains a duty to God and country, not a path to personal rule.
1: Portions of the following are pre-recorded.
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5: With SRN News, I'm Jason Walker. Senate has a short-term spending bill now to avoid a government shutdown. The deal would keep federal agencies funded past the midterms and run through December 11th. Senate likely to vote on the measure before leaving for an August recess.
6: There's a deal on Hormuz, and then there will be a deal on the nuclear, or you might call it the denuclearization of Iran. I call it the denuclearization of Iran.
5: President Trump, on his way back to the nation's capital on Sunday, he has told Middle Eastern allies that there will not be any more violence, at least not right now. And a bomb attack on a restaurant in Moscow is being labeled as a brutal act of terrorism. The attack killed a security guard and one guest, along with the female bomber and numerous other people injured in that attack. This is SRN News.
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7: Hello, everyone. I'm Carl Amari, and this is Hollywood 360, the radio show that presents all things entertainment, including trivia contests and games, movie reviews, celebrity interviews, showbiz news, and classic radio shows. My co-host is the captivating Lisa Wolf. In this hour, it's comedy with Ed Gardner as Archie, the manager of Duffy's Tavern from 1951. But first, it's Stump the Host. To Stump the Host, Lisa will ask me to finish the TV theme song. I'll try to guess while you play along at home, right?
27: That's right. So I'm going to go out on a limb here.
7: Are you?
27: And say
7: that... Is it going to crack and break and you're going to fall?
27: I don't think so. I think it's going to be very strong because I think you're going to get all of these.
7: Wow.
27: Mostly, I'm not going to stump you this time. I'm going to just have some fun reliving the memories of
28: what
27: these shows.
28: What are you talking about?
27: From the 60s, 70s, 80s.
7: Okay.
27: We're going to just enjoy the memories.
7: All righty.
27: All right?
7: Let's do it.
27: All right, we're going to start with this. Come and Knock on Our Door.
7: Come on, Knock on Our Door. That's Three's Company.
27: Yeah, no, but you have to finish the song. So
7: okay.
27: What's the next
7: come
27: line?
7: Come on, Knock on Our Door.
27: Right.
1: The
27: something,
1: point is
27: something for you.
1: Exactly. But what's the something something?
27: Come a knock on my door. We've been waiting for you.
1: There you go. And what'd you say it was?
27: Three's Company.
1: There it is. Listen to this music.
27: Wow.
1: Right?
3: Come and knock on our door.
4: Come and knock on our door.
3: We've been waiting for you.
4: We've been waiting for you.
1: I mean, are you not smiling now? I mean, you have to smile when you.
27: You know that there's not a time that I watch TV and this comes on that I don't watch it.
1: It's hard not to watch it.
27: It was so genius.
1: You know what's funny? Even this theme song has the right feel to it. You can just see, like, Chrissy and, I don't know.
27: The show was fun.
1: It was very.
27: It was not only fun, it was, you laughed. And it was an interesting concept.
1: It was. Right? It was always, you know, like, you thought something else. I mean, it was always, like, what do you
27: great.
1: Call that when you
27: Jack
1: think,
27: Ritter was
1: yeah,
27: so.
1: Yeah, John Ritter.
27: I mean, John Ritter, yeah.
1: Yeah.
27: All
1: it
27: right.
1: Great.
27: Well, so I got okay. that.
1: You sure did. You're going to get them all. I feel good about
27: okay.
1: this.
27: Okay.
1: 1, 2, 3, 4, 5, 6, 7, 8.
27: Why do you appreciate?
1: Okay. Who do you appreciate?
27: Who do you appreciate?
1: Mike.
27: Right?
1: Yeah, but it's a show. 1, 2, 3, 4, 5, 6, 7, 8.
27: Shabil, Shabacha, Hots and Pots Incorporated, or something like that. You got to take that.
1: I'll take it.
5: 1, 2, 3, 4.
1: I'll take it. Wait, what's the show?
27: Laverne and Shirley.
1: Okay. There it is.
27: Isn't this something crazy? There was like people that wrote these theme songs and made
1: yes.
27: a fortune.
1: Yes.
27: Because they would get a piece of the action.
1: But guess what? They deserve a fortune because we remember the show because of the theme song.
27: Like Burt Bacharach, he made
1: yes.
27: a fortune writing.
1: Sure. Neil Sedaka wrote a lot of them.
27: Yeah.
1: Burt Bacharach, yeah.
27: Yeah. Wow. This was a good show. I wasn't as into this show as I was like Happy Days, but
1: I loved it.
27: And this was a spinoff.
1: I loved the relationship.
27: This was a spinoff
1: That's
27: of Happy
1: right.
27: Days,
1: That's
27: yeah.
1: Right.
27: Okay. I got it, right?
1: You sure did.
27: Okay.
1: All right, hold on.
27: They worked at Schlotz.
1: The beer.
27: Schlitz beer
1: in,
27: or Schlotz
1: Milwaukee.
27: Beer. Milwaukee, yeah.
1: Milwaukee, yep.
27: Yeah, yeah.
1: Here's the story of a lovely lady.
27: Here's a story of a lovely lady who was bringing up three very lovely girls.
1: Girls, there it is.
5: Here's a story.
27: That's the Brady Bunch.
5: A lovely lady.
1: Yes.
5: Who was bringing up three very lovely
1: Can't
5: girls.
1: Can you just picture
27: yeah.
1: it with the squares?
27: All of

0: I mean, this is iconic.
1: I think I watched every episode
0: every,
1: of this.
0: Everyone.
1: Right?
0: It's
1: right?
0: Perfect.
1: And then they made movies.
0: Yes.
1: They made a couple of movies about it.
0: I wasn't big on the movies, but I did appreciate
1: Ben Stiller's wife played the oldest girl in it.
0: I don't think I saw the movie.
1: Yeah. It's all right. Brady Bunch. The Brady Bunch.
0: But I mean, this defines
1: the
0: our
1: Brady
0: childhood.
1: Brady Bunch.
0: Don't
1: yeah.
0: you think?
1: Oh, yeah.
0: Yeah.
1: We should have them. They're available to be on the show.
0: I would love to have
1: some of them on the show.
0: Let's do it.
1: All right.
0: All right. They're creepy and they're kooky.
1: They're creepy and they're kooky. They're something and so spooky, right?
0: Yeah.
1: They're creepy and they're... What is it?
0: They're creepy and they're kooky.
1: They're all together ooky.
0: Well, that's not the next line.
1: But it's in there, right?
0: Let's try again. Listen.
1: The Addams Family.
0: Right, try again. Listen. They're creepy and they're kooky.
1: They're innocent and spooky.
0: No, but you're really close, so let's just listen.
1: All right, you give it to me, right?
0: Yeah.

0: an active sing along, isn't it?
1: You know what, though? I didn't really watch this show.
0: Really?
1: Yeah.
0: Oh, it's fun.
1: I like the Munsters way better.
0: I liked it better, too, but I wasn't against the Addams Family
1: really?
0: At all.
1: Yeah.
0: It's fun.
1: Okay, I got that. Close enough.
0: I'll take it.
1: All right.
0: You take the

0: You take them both, and then you have...
1: I don't know it.
0: Okay, let's listen. You take the good, you take the bad, you take them both, and there you have the facts of life.
1: I didn't know it from that.
0: Wow.
1: I like the facts of life.
0: Yes.
2: You're growing now, you know about the facts of life.
1: Hate when I don't get it.
0: All right, well, that one, you didn't get the last two. I'm shocked.
1: You know that, here's a little trivia for you.
0: Okay.
1: Kim Fields,
0: yeah, sure.
1: Who is on Facts of Life, was my absolute first actress that I ever hired to do my Twilight Zone radio dramas.
0: Wow.
1: She flew out, and she was so awesome. She was awesome to work with.
0: I didn't know you yet, right?
1: Yeah, no, you didn't know me. And this was like in 2002.
0: Wow.
1: And she flew out, and she was with us the whole day.
0: And she was great.
1: Could not be nicer. She starred in two Twilight Zones.
0: Why didn't you get her to come on the show?
1: Oh, yeah, I should. I have her email. I mean, I have her.
0: Yeah, let's do it.
1: Yeah, she's great.
0: I'd love to do that.
1: Love Kim Fields.
0: All right, well, this is a given.
1: Mm-hmm.
0: I just did this for you.
1: All right.
0: Boy, the way Glenn Miller played.
1: Boy, the way Glenn Miller played. But songs that made the hit parade.
0: There we go.
3: Boy, the way Glenn Miller played.
0: Wow.
4: Songs that made the hit parade.
1: Guys like us, we had it made. Those were the days.
0: I mean,
1: all in the family.
0: This is something else.
4: Everybody pulled his weight.
1: Sal ran great. Those were the days. All right,
0: I've got one more for you.
1: Okay, one more?
0: Yep.
1: All right.
0: Love. Exciting and new.
1: Love.
0: There it is.
1: Exciting and new. Come aboard. We're expecting you.
0: There it is. The Love Boat. Saturday night.
3: Love.
1: I think Burt Bacharach wrote this.
3: Exciting.
0: 8 o'clock,
3: new.
0: Saturday night.
1: Come aboard.
0: Right.
3: Come aboard.
0: And 9 o'clock is Fantasy Island.
1: We're expecting you. Yeah, it was on ABC.
0: Mm-hmm. Yep.
1: Wow.
0: I mean, listen to this music.
1: Yeah.
3: Like sweet.
1: I think that's actually Burt Bacharach singing, too.
0: Could be.
1: Yeah. You could be wrong,
0: this
1: but.
0: Is great.
1: I was wrong once in 1977.
0: Right.
1: But then a month later, I discovered I wasn't, so.
0: Right. So
1: actually,
0: really, you've never been.
1: Never been.
0: Although
1: wrong.
0: I think you're wrong every hour of every minute of every day, as
1: really?
0: Far as I'm concerned.
3: What?
0: What?
1: All right. That's great, Lisa.
0: That was a lot of fun.
1: Your score's up there.
0: Oh, great.
1: When we come back, we're going to tune into my brother, Krabby, Brother Vince's favorite radio show, Duffy's Tavern. Stick around.
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1: 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All right, Lisa, it's time for Duffy's Tavern. This came to radio way back in 1990.

0: 1940, and it was all about a flea-infested dive on 3rd and 23rd Streets in New York City where the elite meet to eat. Ed Gardner played Archie, the metaphor mixing manager, and Duffy, the owner, was never seen nor heard. He was an absentee owner, but he'd call in at the beginning of each show to check in on things, and there were all kinds of funny characters. And, you know, when you really think about it, this took place in a bar, yeah. You know, and then later Cheers. There was Cheers. And you know what? The actual writer, the main writer of this show on radio was Abe Burrows, and his son, James Burrows, later created Cheers. So I think there is some, you know, a little crossover, some, you know, inspiration there. And he just passed away too, James Burrows. Very nice man. Anyway, we're going to listen now to Duffy's Tavern. Let's go back to November 9th, 1951. It's called Archie's Singing Contest. Here's part one of Duffy's Tavern.
1: It's Duffy's Tavern, brought to you transcribed by the National Broadcasting Company, with Charlie Cantor as Finnegan, Hazel Sherman as Miss Duffy, Fats Bichon at the piano, and starring Archie himself, Ed Gardner.
2: That's my boy.

0: everybody. Hello, Duffy's Tavern. 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Archie the manager speaking. Duffy ain't here. Oh, hello, Duffy. Guess what we just had? A new customer. Yeah, a sweet little old lady. But I'm proud to say that this liquor of ours does something to people, Duffy. That sweet little old lady walked out of here, yelled yahoo, and helped two Boy Scouts across the street. Yeah. Huh? Well, you know, they're not all old ladies that come in here. In fact, tonight I'm expecting my new girlfriend, Josita, the cute little tamale from South America. The chili billy, you know. You should get a load of it, Duffy. A real cute little armful. Huh? Last night we went to a symphony at Carnegie's Hall. A symphony. It's a Greek word, you know. Sort of a contraption. Sim meaning music, and if you can figure out what phony means, that's it. Huh? Well, you know, for a symphony, it was pretty good. Yeah. Horrible. Huh? Well, I'm going to check to see what the critics have to say about it in the paper. I'll call you back. Hey, Fats.
1: Yes, sir.
0: Fats, how do you feel about classical music?
1: Classical music? Let me put it this way.
0: What way?
1: It will never replace the good old Chinese water torture.
0: Fats, I think I agree with you.
1: In that case, how come you was hooked into going?
0: Well, I was tricked. I thought it was a Polish wrestling match.
1: What made you think that?
0: The sign out in front. I thought the sign said Tristram versus the soldier.
1: Well, Mr. Archie, if it was so bad, why didn't you get up and leave?
0: Well, somebody had to sit there and give them a raspberry.
1: You gave them the raspberry?
0: Yeah.
1: Out loud?
0: Yeah, only, of course, when they hit the wrong notes.
1: How'd you know when they hit the wrong notes?
0: I didn't, so I played it safe. I gave him the raspberry on everything. Fats, get that paper over there. I can hardly wait to see how the critics panned it. What does it say?
1: Let's see. Impeccable technique. The quintessence of dynamic interpretation.
0: I told you it stunk.
1: The epitome of virtuosity.
0: The epitome of virtuosity? It's even worse than I thought.
1: Mr. Archie.
0: What?
1: I got news for you.
0: What?
1: They liked it.
0: They liked it? Well, that's a pretty sneaky way to say so. This is the last time I read the music section in the 3rd Avenue Gazette. Hey, wait a minute. What's that next columnist? It says, Local Song Fest. Mrs. Abigail Piddleton will hold the finals for this year's Miss Golden Throat of 3rd Avenue contest. At Beethoven's Hall. Beethoven's Hall? What a dirty trick. Last year she held it at Duffy's Tavern.
1: That's a dirtier trick.
0: Give me that phone. Hello? Hello, Mrs. Piddleton? This is Archie. Look, I understand that you's ladies is holding your singing contest in Beethoven's Hall. But, Mrs. Piddleton, that Beethoven's Hall is nothing but a crummy, filthy, dirty fire trap. For half the money, you can get the same thing right here. Look, Abigail, leave us not twiddle. Why don't you drop down to the tavern and you and me can talk it over a fifth of tea. Huh? You'll be right down? Good.
2: Well, Archie, my dear, dear boy.
0: Well, Mrs. Piddleton.
2: Once again, we two disciples of culture meet on a sphere of rhapsodic affinity.
0: Yep. Ain't it the nuts? Now, look, Abigail, what's the idea of yours dames throwing a singing contest at Beethoven's Hall instead of Duffy's Tavern?
2: Well, Archie, for one thing, the singers seem to object to your acoustics.
0: So what? We'll set traps. Now, what other objections is there?
2: Well, to speak frankly, the atmosphere here is so unrefined.
0: That's a stinking canard. The atmosphere ain't unrefined.
2: Well, of course, I don't include you.
0: Well, I hope not with me. Culture is a thing of long standing. It's a habit, you know, like with some people it's taking baths. You know something?
2: What?
0: Last night, I went to a symphony concert at Carnegie's Hall.
2: Really? I was there, too.
0: You was?
2: Yes. And did you hear that ruffian?
0: Which ruffian?
2: Why, that disgusting one that was making those uncouth noises.
0: Them raspberries? Oh, yes, he reviled me no end. In fact, I was tempted to trash the cad with me lorgnette. I was positively disgusted.
2: Yes, imagine. Interrupting that divine music 4 times.
0: 8 times. I mean, leave us get back to business, Abigail. I use Dame's arrangements gonna hold a singing contest here.
2: I can't, Archie. I've made other arrangements.
0: Oh, this is gonna come as quite a shock to Dame's Taylor.
2: Dame's Taylor? The famous music critic?
0: I was planning to have him judge the contest.
2: You mean that you could get Dame's Taylor to come here to Duffy's Tavern?
0: Mrs. Pilton, you hold that music contest here tonight, and I'll promise you that Dame's Taylor will judge it.
2: Well, Archie, that's a bargain.
0: And a bargain's a bargain.
2: Oh, well, in that case, I think I'll toddle along and notify the girls. Au revoir, kindred spirit.
0: So long, kid. Keep a stiff upper plate. It looks like the tavern will be loaded with culture bugs tonight. And there's nothing buggier than a culture bug.
3: Hello, Art.
0: Maybe I'm wrong. Hiya, Finnegan. Hey, you look very happy.
3: Oh, I am, Art.
0: How come?
3: Well, I went to a psychiatrist.
0: And that made you happy?
3: Yeah. You know what he told me?
0: What?
3: He says, I don't have an inferiority complex at all.
0: No inferiority complex?
3: No, he says that in my case, I'm really inferior.
0: Well, that must be a load off your mind.
3: Oh, it is a load off of my mind. I used to worry about it, but now I can concentrate on me work.
0: What work?
3: Selling Christmas cards.
0: Finnegan, ain't it a little early to be selling Christmas cards?
3: Arch, these are last year's cards.
0: Well, tell me, you having any luck?
3: Oh, yeah. I sold quite a few today.
0: Yeah?
3: Yeah.
0: How many did you sell?
3: 3.
0: This is quite a few?
3: It is to a guy who can only count up to 4.
0: Well, tell me, Finnegan, how do you go about selling these cards? You go door to door?
3: No, house to house.
0: Explain that one, will you?
3: Well, first I look for a house.
0: Yeah.
3: Then I look for a door.
0: Uh-huh.
3: Then I knock at it.
0: Yes.
3: Then when they open it, I stand there and I say, I am Clifton Finnegan.
0: And then what?
3: Then I knock on the door again.
0: Look, Finnegan, I'm afraid you're not using your head.
3: Oh, no? What do you think I knock on the door with?
4: That's the first portion of Duffy's Tavern from November 9th, 1951. Archie's singing contest, starring Ed Archie Gardner and his whole gang on NBC broadcast. We'll get back to it and more of Hollywood 360 after this.
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6: City of Orange police gave out $240,000 in fines over the 4th of July weekend. With the help of new city drones deployed over the 4th of July, Orange officers identified 13 properties where people were violating the city's social host law. And a total of 8 properties were fined. Social host ordinances are laws that extend fines to any person considered a social host where illegal fireworks are planned. 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
15: Carl and Mike, it's almost your birthdays, and yeah. I was thinking about what to get you both because it's around the corner.
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4: Yeah.
15: But if not a house or a car, next best thing would be a MyPillow.
4: Yeah.
15: I mean, not necessarily a pillow, but something from MyPillow because they are the coziest, comfiest place to get all those good things for sleeping and lounging.
4: Yeah.
15: And those are my favorite kind of gifts, honestly, besides jewelry. So anyhow, MyPillow.
4: I have an idea.
15: Okay.
4: Why don't you get me the sheets and a Lamborghini?
15: Both?
4: It would be great.
15: Well,
4: the sheets could be inside the Lamborghini.
15: It could be. How about if I pick one of those.
16: Okay.
15: And whichever one makes sense
16: for me. I have an idea which one you'll pick.
15: You never know. Mike, what are you thinking? What would you want from MyPillow?
17: I mean, I'll pretty much take anything that's on there because I can use all of that.
15: I know. 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
16: 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It's doubly good. All right, we're listening to Duffy's Tavern, Archie's Singing Contest from November 9th, 1951. Ed Archie Gardner starring. Here's the conclusion.
0: Look, old man, I don't want to criticize your sales technique, but maybe I can help you. Now, leave us presuppose that I'm a housewife, huh?
3: Okay.
0: Now, you knock on the door.
3: Okay. Knock, knock.
0: Who's there?
3: Good evening, madam.
0: Oh, good. Good evening.
3: Is your husband home?
0: Well, no, he's not.
3: May I come in?
0: Well, maybe just for a minute.
3: Thanks. Shall we go in this room?
0: Well, very well.
3: Oh, boy. You mind if we sit on the sofa and turn out the lights?
0: Whatever for?
3: I got a Christmas card here that lights up in the dark.
0: Finnegan, you got it all backwards.
3: You mean I should find a dame that gets lit up in the dark?
0: Well, I think you better play a return match with that psychiatrist.
18: Hey, Archie.
0: Yeah, Miss Duffy.
18: Have you heard the news?
0: What news?
18: I'm singing in the contest here tonight.
0: Oh, that's nice. Which contest? The Amalgamated Hog Callers?
18: No, Mrs. Piddleton's contest.
0: Well, I wasn't too far off. Now, look, Miss Duffy, you stay out of that contest. I remember the last time you sang in public. They sent 15 tugboats into the harbor looking for the Queen Mary.
18: Oh, is that so? Well, my singing teacher don't think so.
0: Your singing teacher?
18: Yes. Yasha Panyaslavnik. The founder of the Panyaslavnik vocal method.
0: The Panyaslavnik vocal method?
18: If you have 2 lungs and $4, he can teach you to sing.
0: $4 is too much for that bum.
18: Well, that's for his A method.
0: Oh, his A method.
18: Yes, his B method is only 50 cents.
0: Uh-huh. What's the difference?
18: With the B method, his hearing aid is turned off.
0: Born musician. And this is the guy that coached you for the contest?
18: Yes, and he has great confidence in me. He says I have the most powerful voice on 3rd Avenue.
0: Powerful, huh?
18: Yes. He says that Mrs. Fishbeck's voice broke his mirror, and that Mrs. Schultz's voice broke 3 of his windows.
0: And what did you do to Panyaslavnik?
18: I hit a high C and I put a crack straight across his glass eye.
0: See? Well, Miss Duffy, you know, I always feel that true professional talent should be given a chance to express itself.
18: Oh, well, that's sweet of you, Archie.
0: Yes. Fats, play the piano, a solo.
18: Papa will hear about this.
19: They say in each early life, romance came. And into this heart of mine, burned aflame. A flame that flickered one day and died away. Yes, it died away. Then with disillusion deep in your eyes, you soon learn that fools in love grow wise. The years have changed you somehow. I see you now. Shame on you. Smoking, drinking, never thinking of tomorrow. Nonchalant. Diamonds shining, wine and dining with some man. In a restaurant, tell me, is that all you really want? No. Sophisticated lady, I know. You missed the love that you had long, long ago. When nobody is nigh, you cry. Smoking, drinking, never thinking of tomorrow. Nonchalant. Diamonds shining, wine and dining with some man. In a restaurant, tell me, is that all you really want? No. Sophisticated lady, I know. You missed the love that you had long, long ago.

0: Hey, look who's coming in. My little Spanish girlfriend, Josita. Fats, do I look okay?
1: You wearing a red necktie?
0: No.
1: Then put your tongue back in your mouth.
0: Well, I'm glad to see you, Josita.
2: Hello, Archie.
0: Well, honey, now that you're here, how about you and me?
2: How about you and me what?
0: You name it. But where's my hospitality? May I offer you some food, drink, marriage?
2: Archie, I am only interested in my career as a singer.
0: Well, I'll tell you, Mrs. Pendleton's music club is holding a musical here tonight.
2: A musical?
0: Yeah, you know, a tug of war with tonsils. Honey, tell you what I'm going to do for you. I'm going to get you into that contest, and I'm sure the judge is going to pick you.
2: Yeah, but how can you be sure?
0: Because I'm going to pick the judge.
2: But, Archie, if I'm just starting off in my career, I don't want to be dishonest.
0: You won't have to be, honey. I'll get you an agent to be dishonest for you. Now, let me see. I better call up the judge.
2: Why?
0: Well, I want to make sure the contest is fixed on a level. Hello? His name's Taylor there. He's listening to a symphony? Well, wake him up. Hello. Deems, this is Archie from Duffy's Tavern. Remember? Hello?
1: Looks like you remembered.
0: Well, maybe I better dig up a dummy judge.
3: I ought.
0: Finnegan, just the man I'm looking for. I want you to judge a contest.
3: Honest?
0: Well, not exactly. You see, Deems Taylor just backed out of judging his singing contest for Mrs. Pendleton.
3: Oh, and... well, I can beat Deems Taylor.
0: Hardly. Deems Taylor is a person. Wait a minute. I got it.
3: Yeah.
0: You better say that you're a German professor.
3: German professor,
0: you know?
3: Yeah.
0: Professor Liederkranz. Mm. Professor Liederkranz from Heidelberg.
1: The famous eye, ear, and music authority.
0: Yeah, that's it. Now, Finnegan, you got it? You'll be the judge, only I'll tell you what to judge.
3: I got it. I'm a German Liederkranz named Deems Heidelberg with eye, ear, and music trouble.
0: This ain't all your trouble. Look, Finnegan, just remember one thing.
3: Whatcha?
0: We're holding a singing contest.
3: Oh, I see.
0: And the winner is Josita.
3: Short contest, wasn't it?
0: Short contest. Now, tell me, will you do it for me as a friend?
3: Just a second, Arch. Wait a minute. What? If I fix this contest for you, do I get a brand new yo-yo?
0: Well, depends. How much is a brand new yo-yo?
3: Oh, buck and a half.
0: Buck and a half? Finnegan, how much do you think our friendship is worth?
3: Oh, just wait the fortune.
0: So you're going to give up a fortune for a lousy buck and a half yo-yo?
3: Well, I'm sorry, Art.
0: Okay, now in that case, you do it for nothing. And don't forget, Josita is the winner.
3: I got it.
1: Good. Mr. Archie.
0: What, Vance?
1: Was he expecting the Notre Dame backfield?
0: Well, no.
1: In that case, Mrs. Pendleton and the Singing Society is here.
0: Oh, well. Wait, ladies, welcome. Fats, the champagne.
1: What about it?
0: Lock it up.
4: Archie, are you insinuating that the ladies are tipplers?
0: Oh, perish forbid that I say that they tipple. I merely infer that once in a while they are inclined to dip the beak. But leave us get the contest started. Is the singers all ready?
4: Yes, and they're all so thrilled, especially our new protégé.
0: Who's your new protege?
4: Miss Duffy.
0: Gazooks!
4: And you should hear her, Archie. She sings like a bird.
0: A vulture.
4: Archie, she's a very talented girl. Do you know what she's devoted her entire life to?
0: Sailors.
4: No. is singing. She has a glorious voice. And, Archie.
0: Huh?
4: I wonder if you'd do me a favor.
0: Yeah?
4: You see, well, Miss Duffy is our favorite.
0: Uh-huh.
4: And, Archie, come here.
0: Yeah?
4: Could the contest be fixed?
0: What?
4: I mean, well, could it be arranged?
0: Are you suggesting arson?
4: Well, Archie... I am
0: taking a guest. How could you stoop so low? I'll have you know that I'm conducting an honest, legitimate contest, and I will brook no finagling. Besides, our honorable judge, Professor Liederkranz, would be shocked beyond reprisal.
4: Professor Liederkranz? But you promised us Deems Taylor.
0: Deems met with an accident.
4: An accident?
0: Yep, he was at a rehearsal and he got crushed between two sopranos.
4: Archie!
0: Now, Abigail, don't blow your wig. I got somebody better than Deems Taylor.
4: Who?
0: I'll have you meet him. Oh, Professor Liederkranz. Professor Liederkranz.
3: Auf Wiedersehen, was ist cooking?
0: Professor Liederkranz, this is Mrs. Pendleton.
3: Auf Wiedersehen.
0: Last guy in the world you think is a professor, ain't he?
4: He certainly is.
0: Uh-huh, but he fooled you. I'll show you. Professor, what do you think is the trend in modern music?
3: Gesundheit.
0: Well, there's two schools of thought on that.
4: Archie, I would like to ask a question.
0: Does it require an answer?
4: Of course.
0: Then we're in trouble.
4: Herr Professor.
3: Ja, mein Dummkopf.
4: Name three famous German composers.
5: Eins, zwei, drei.
4: Archie.
0: That's the trouble with music, Mrs. Pendleton. Too often we suffer from this language barrier.
4: I have one more question. Professor, listen to this. Did you hear that?
3: Yeah, yeah.
4: Can you tell me what it is?
3: Yeah, a piano.
0: And you thought he was a phony. Now, come on, leave us start the contest here. Ladies of the Music Society, tonight, in these immoral halls, we clasp hands with the classics. They say that music hath charms to soothe the savage beasts. So I'm sure you ladies will have a good time. Thank you. And now, before I introduce the charming and lovely Josita, I would like to present the judge of this contest, Professor Liederkranz.
3: The winner is Josita.
0: Venia. Please, the contest ain't started yet.
3: Oh, excuse it, please.
0: Mrs. Pendleton, outside of Josita and Miss Duffy, how many singers do we have to listen to?
4: Seven.
0: Seven? Fats, mix me a bromo, just in case. Thank you, ladies. You have just heard Mrs. Horace Bodkin render the ever-popular Ride of the Valkyries. Written, of course, as you all know, by Schumann and Heink. Now, that was contestant number seven. And now we present our last two contestants. Miss Josita Hernandez, contralto, and Miss Duffy, middleweight. Now, first, we will hear from Josita.
3: The funeral!
0: Professor! Please, leave her sing first, and then we pick her. Go ahead, Josita.

0: terrific.
1: Wunderbar, wunderbar. The winner is not yet.
0: Finnegan. Well, Mrs. Pendleton, shall we barter with the last contestant, or do you want to call it quits?
2: Archie, I demand that Miss Duffy be given a chance to compete.
0: All right, it might be good for laughs. Folks, we have just heard the beautiful, gorgeous Josita. The vivacious Josita. The charming, talented Josita. And now, Miss Duffy.

0: winner is Miss Duffy.
1: Finnegan, you double-crossed me. You were supposed to pick Josita and you... Hey, what's that you got there in your hand?
0: It's a yo-yo.
2: Yes, Archie. A brand new one.
1: He dead. Stabbed in the back by a yo-yo.

0: And that's Duffy's Tavern from November 9th, 1951. Archie's Singing Contest with Ed Archie Gardner, an NBC broadcast. Hope you enjoyed that. Time for this month in music history.
1: We are going back to some great songs from 1987.
0: This is too lovey-dovey for me.
1: Oh, come on. It's good. Good, strong song.
0: Lovey-dovey.
1: Listen.
0: Mike, how does she get us alone?
1: Yeah, but listen to it. It's not mushy and soft. It's like powerful.
0: Blah. Sorry.
1: All right. Well, this is Alone.
0: Went down a little
1: oh,
0: bit.
1: Come on. This is Alone by Heart. And this was the lead single from their album.
0: I
1: know, Bad Animals. It spent 3 weeks at number one.
0: Darn that rim
1: number
0: shot.
1: Number one, Carl, 1987.
0: I was late with the rim shot, Mike.
1: And just to clarify,
0: yeah.
1: We're not talking about the best songs of the world. We're talking about the best songs of 1987.
0: Here, I'll try it again. I Don't Have a Heart. Much better, right?
1: Yeah. No, it really better? Doesn't work the second time,
0: no.
1: though. That's the problem.
0: Man, I hate that. Oh, that's not such
2: maybe
0: a
2: it works
0: song.
2: A third time.
1: Yeah, right.
0: Yeah, should
1: Let's
0: I try
1: it again?
0: Okay.
1: Sure.
0: I Don't Have a Heart.
1: Oh, it's even worse, honestly.
0: Oh. All right. More Bad Hollywood 360 after this.
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0: All right, in our next hour, Glenn Ford stars in a tale well calculated to keep us in suspense, going back to 1947. But first we'll play Name That Tune. Lisa will play clips from songs with colors in the title. And I must name that tune while you play along at home, right, Lisa?
1: You got it, Carl.
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7: Foundations of Freedom, a look at America's founding principles and the leaders who shaped our nation.
8: In 1796, George Washington made one of the most consequential decisions in American history. He chose not to seek a third term as president. So why does that matter? Because America was not built on permanent rulers. It was built on ordered liberty. Faith teaches that authority is a stewardship, not a possession. Leaders are accountable to God for how they use power. And why does that still matter today? Because republics survive when leaders respect limits and citizens defend them. Washington's lesson still stands. A republic is preserved when power has limits, and public service remains a duty to God and country, not a path to personal rule.
9: Portions of the following are pre-recorded.
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10: With SRN News, I'm Jason Walker. It's not just the GOP when it comes to sounding the alarm over New York City's rising socialist movement. Now, a veteran Democratic strategist is joining as well. We have more on the story from correspondent Ken Lorman.
2: Mark Penn, who advised former President Bill Clinton, is warning that New York City Mayor Zoran Mamdani's proposed property tax plan could hit more homeowners than advertised. Penn says the tax would apply to nearly a million residential properties based on city valuations, potentially driving down property values and sparking widespread legal challenges. Critics argue the proposal reflects a broader shift toward democratic socialism within the party and could discourage investment in the nation's largest city. Ken Lorman reporting.
10: And this is SRN News.
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24: Abby Normal.
25: What do you do, Carl? 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
26: 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I mean, when I saw the iPod first time, I was like, man, I could have kicked myself.
25: It was so hard on him.
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30: Roger. 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
0: Hello, everyone. I'm Carl Amari, and this is Hollywood 360, the radio show that presents all things entertainment, including trivia contests and games, movie reviews, celebrity interviews, showbiz news, and classic radio shows. My co-host is the eminent Lisa Wolf. In this hour, movie legend Glenn Ford stars in a tale well calculated to keep us in suspense from 1947. But first, it's Name That Tune. Lisa Wolf Cohen will present clips from songs with colors in the title. I must try to name that tune while you play along at home, right, Lisa?
1: That's right, Carl. I think this is going to be great. I tried to pick songs that weren't too slow and smushy.
0: Yeah.
1: So I think you'll appreciate these.
0: Okay.
1: All right?
0: Yeah.
1: Let's go.
0: Okay. Brown. For Brown Eyed Woman. Brown Eyed Girl.
1: I'll take it. Yeah. Hey, Van Morrison. I am a fan.
0: Mike, were you impressed on that? Pretty impressed?
31: I mean, I assumed you got it.
0: Yeah.
1: It has a very memorable opening. So this was released in 1967 from the album Blow in Your Mind. And this was his first solo hit and really one of the most played songs in radio history. But it never reached number one.
0: Really?
1: Yep.
0: Oh.

0: nothing.
1: I'm having trouble.
0: Yeah, I see that. That's just because Mike said he was sure you'd get it, and I agreed, so that's why you didn't get it.
1: Black Magic Woman. Black.
0: Yes, yes. This is Santana.
1: Is black a color, though? I thought it was the absence of color.
0: It's a color.
1: I don't know.
0: Come on.
1: I don't know.
0: It's originally recorded by Fleetwood Mac in 1968, but Santana's version appeared on the 1970 album Abraxas, became a top five hit, and still their signature song.
2: What?
1: Got it.
0: Indeed.
1: Black Magic Woman.
0: You're going to like all of these songs.
1: I'm going to give myself a ding.
0: Go ding yourself. Just do it private.
1: I kind of like to ding myself.
0: I know.
1: You know.
0: That's what I've heard.
1: Yeah.
0: Yeah.
1: Hey.
0: All right, well, you stay on
1: There's
0: your
1: no
0: side
1: negative.
0: Of the table.
1: There's no negative about it.
0: Is that right?
1: It's good. I like
0: okay.
1: it.
0: Okay, let's
1: right.
0: continue.
1: Okay. CCR.
0: Indeed.

0: And he like so the great. Song?
1: Yeah, he is amazing.
0: How you like these songs?
1: John Fogerty, man. Best voice of anyone.
0: I think you've liked all of these songs thus far.
1: The score went up.
0: I thought so. We're looking for a title here.
1: I'm thinking.
0: He just said
1: Green River, right?
0: It's Green River, CCR.
1: Okay. No. Such a good song.
0: It's such a good song. All right,
1: Said that.
0: I know.
1: You copycat.
0: I know. I thought it sounded good when you said it, so I had to say it one more time for emphasis.
1: Don't! I hate when I miss them.
0: All right, let's see if you can miss this one.

0: Oh, Black Water?
1: Yes, Black Water. This is the Doobie Brothers.
0: It's the absence of color. It's not actual color.
1: All right, well, I'm going with black.
0: All right.
2: Oh, Black Water, keep on moving. Mississippi room, keep on shining.
1: This was released in 74 from the album What Were Once Vices Are Now Habits.
0: And it was,
1: this was, this was their first number one hit.
0: All right.
2: Keep on shining all night.
0: I've only missed one.
1: No, you missed two.
0: I think I only missed one.
1: Green River and Black Magic Woman.
0: No, I knew Black Got Magic.
1: Oh, you're right. You did. Sorry.
0: Man,
1: sorry.
0: You're
1: oh,
0: mean.
1: My gosh.
0: You're mean. You know that? You're mean.
1: Okay, sorry.
0: I've gotten everyone except
1: sorry.
0: For one.
1: You're right. You got right. everyone except
0: okay.
1: for one.
0: What's the
1: okay,
0: next one?
1: Let's go.
0: Yellow Brick Road.
1: There it is, Elton John. Goodbye, Yellow Brick Road, 73.
0: Right. Who sings better, me or Elton John?
1: Elton John.
0: By a lot?
1: A lot.
0: Oh, man.
1: You're kind of slipping.
0: A lot?
1: I think it used to be better.
0: I think I'm getting better, actually.
1: No. I think your talent is failing.
0: Really? I don't think so. I think
1: really?
0: I'm getting better.
1: Okay.
0: The listeners probably would disagree, but...
1: Yeah. This is from the album Goodbye Yellow Brick Road, and that was one of his signature recordings, and later inducted into the Grammy Hall of Fame.
0: Right.
2: Goodbye Yellow Brick Road.
0: Huh? How's that? You could have polished that and auto-tune it and give me a record deal.
1: Yeah, it's good.
0: Right?
1: Yeah. It's good,
0: right?
1: Yeah.
0: It's not too bad.
1: It's really good.
0: Okay.
1: Yeah.
0: Score's going up.
1: Yeah, I got one more for you. These are great songs.
0: All right. Got that one. Hang on a second. Let me ding myself.
1: Please do it in private.
0: I do always.
1: Okay.
2: I never meant to call you when it's
0: tomorrow. This is Pink. Pink.
1: Pink? This is Pink.
0: Pink Cadillac. Or no, wait. Oh, Pink Corvette. Red Corvette.
1: Yes, this
0: red
1: is Corvette. Red Corvette.

0: I got it.
1: You didn't get it.
0: Mike, I got it before you said it, correct?
1: It doesn't matter because that was your third guess. It doesn't count. It doesn't count.
0: Oh,
1: you do
0: man.
1: Not get the purple rain.
0: So mean.
1: No, I'm not. You said red. What did you say?
0: I
1: red
0: said
1: Corvette.
0: Pink and then red and then purple.
1: Yeah.
0: They're all in the same family.
1: They are. They're all beautiful colors, but this one's Purple Rain. Released in 84 from the album Purple Rain, and this won an Academy Award as part of the film's soundtrack, and it's recognized as Prince's signature song. I think
2: what you just said
1: okay.
2: is one of the most insanely idiotic things I've ever heard.
1: Okay.
2: Everyone in this room is now dumber for having listened to it.
1: You're just mad because you didn't get it.
0: You're right.
1: You should take your ball and you should go home.
0: Those are really good, though.
1: I'm
0: not going to take your score down just because I missed two. I'm not, because that was really good.
1: It was good.
0: I liked that a lot.
1: Good.
0: So, that means
1: that
0: we should do it again.
1: Yes.
0: Because I liked it.
1: All right.
0: Colors. That was great.
1: Yeah, Colors was fun.
0: All right.
1: Good.
0: Okay. When we come back, we're going to tune into Suspense starring Glenn Ford. Stick around.
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0: 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Leave your name and return phone number. Someone will call you back, walk you through the process, or sign you up. Well, you know what? Lisa brings 2 gallons, usually, sometimes 3, of Roma wines to the station. Mike has to carry 1 gallon. I carry 1 gallon. She carries 1 gallon. And it gets her through, right?
1: Yes. Mm-hmm.
0: I mean, you know,
1: we all
0: have a crutch. You know what I'm saying? Lisa's crutch is Roma wines, and she learned about Roma wines by listening to Suspense.
1: That is true.
0: And so, isn't it crazy? Back in the 40s, Suspense was promoting Roma wines. It's still working today with Lisa buying the product.
1: Well, I mean, I was too young then.
0: Yeah. You know. She buys it in, like truckloads?
1: You have to go to special places to get it. I mean, you can't just buy it on the corner gas station or anything,
0: but it comes
1: in large containers.
0: Yeah, I one time took her to the train station, Mike, and she had an entire caboose filled with Roma wine bottles.
1: Yeah, I like to sit in the back.
0: So, anyway, this is called End of the Road. It stars the very famous actor Glenn Ford. From February 6, 1947, here's part one of Suspense.
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5: 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Yes, right now, a glassful would be very pleasant as

0: Roma Wines bring you Glenn Ford in a remarkable tale of suspense.
1: For an automobile salesman, I have expensive habits. I mean dames. It had been dames, dames, dames as long as I could remember. That is strictly murder. Also gets you definitely no place. So this day, well, I was turning over a new leaf. Nothing on my mind but business. Pencil in hand, a sheet of figures on the desk, figuring how to sell a million Excelsior 8s and make $1 billion. Someone tapped on the glass. I didn't even look up. Just the busy executive. There it was again. I looked up.
2: Am I disturbing you?
1: Was she disturbing me? I got up in a trance and followed her across the showroom floor. It seemed as though I'd never seen anyone walk that way before in all my life.
2: This is my husband, Mr. Ganlon. Mr. Evans, the sales manager.
1: How do you do, sir? All right, so she had a husband. He was a little sourpuss runt with a limpy leg, about twice her age, dressed like dough. The kind of dough that could buy Excelsior 8s by the dozen. But I wasn't thinking about that now. I was thinking about her. I was thinking the best way to guarantee seeing her again was to send them out that door in an Excelsior 8. So I pasted on the big salesman smile, went to town. Now, this is our customs line, Mr. Ganlon, distinctive in appearance. I take you'll notice that three-tone color effect inside. Now, there's upholstery there to match, and the broad, graceful, sweeping lines, that's a thing of beauty.
3: What's under the hood?
1: Well, that's the question I've been waiting for. Why, the world-famous Excelsior motor, Mr. Ganlon.
2: Gan, please, I've never driven in an Excelsior. Perhaps Mr. Evans would take us for a ride.
3: Oh, now look here, Sylvia.
2: Gan, please.
3: All right.
1: It won't take a minute. Yeah. You try that rear seat, Mr. Ganlon. You'll find it broad and luxurious. Now, Mrs. Ganlon, if you'd care to sit up here in front.
2: Thank you.
1: You can see what it'll do. You see how it handles, Mr. Ganlon? Like a baby carriage,
3: huh? Keep your eyes on the road.
1: I turned the corner on two wheels, explained about the minimum sway being on account of the stabilizers. In the mirror, I saw he kind of closed his eyes, so I turned to her. I still didn't know if this deal was going to be too easy, but one look at the look in those eyes, and I began to have a rough idea.
2: What do they call you?
1: Which they?
2: Your friends.
1: Speed? How about you?
2: Sylvia? Why the speed, Evans?
1: I like to get places.
2: I like to go places.
1: That's the same thing.
2: Maybe you're right.
1: Maybe we're both right.
2: Maybe, speed. Maybe.
1: If she'd asked for it, I'd have made that Excelsior turn somersaults. As it was, I showed her some driving tricks that'd make your hair stand on end. She loved them. Every once in a while, her eyes met mine and clung there just long enough. We knew, both of us, what I was selling, and it wasn't an Excelsior. Well, I can have the car ready for delivery first thing in the morning, Mr. Ganlon. What do you say?
2: Gan, please.
3: All right, Sylvia. All right.
1: Now, if you'll just sign the order.
3: I want it now and I pay cash.
1: Well, that's fine. Fine, Mr. Ganlon. That's fine. I think you'll find the desk in my office the most convenient.
3: Oh, that's your office there?
1: Huh? Yes, that's right, Mr. Ganlon. I'll collect all the necessary papers while you're making out the check.
3: All right.
1: Well, how did you like it?
2: Like what?
1: Well, the car, for a start.
2: I love it.
1: You'd better drive in for a service check as soon as you can.
2: When?
1: Well, tomorrow.
2: Tomorrow.
1: You suppose you could manage to be alone?
2: Yes. I'll be alone.
1: She came in the next morning, and she was alone. Well, from that day, we went places. We went there fast. But this was different. She was different. Different from anything I'd ever known before. And in less than 2 weeks, I knew I didn't care about husbands or Excelsior 8s or even $1 million. All I cared about was her. And it was the same with her. That is, most of the time. That was what was tearing me up the worst. The way she was the other times, kind of standoffish, scared. That was screwy. I didn't get it. One day, we were down at the beach, and as usual lately, we were arguing about it.
2: Oh, please, Speed, don't.
1: What's the matter with Reno? We gotta do something about it someday, haven't we?
2: Yes, yes.
1: Well, that's what they got Reno for.
2: He'll come after me.
1: I'll let him come. We'll tear up his claim check.
2: Speed, I want to run along the beach. Come on.
1: All right. At 33, I'm a little too old for this stuff. Anyway, I want to know.
2: Speed, you've got to learn to relax.
1: I lost my roller skates.
2: I'll get you another pair.
1: I don't need skates.
2: Yes, you do.
1: All right, Sylvia. Sylvia, cut out the horseplay, will you, and quit stalling. I want a decision one way or another now.
2: Oh, darling, now you're angry.
1: Sure, I am. I am. It's a screwy deal. You love me, you want to leave him, but you won't.
2: Oh, but I will, darling. Speed, you see, there's so many things that are complicated and mixed up. First, there's my father.
1: Well, what about him?
2: Well, you see, my father and Gannon were mining partners in a little town called Phoebe, Arizona, and then... And then there was a cave-in, and my father was killed. Well, he was such a wonderful man. We were so terribly close.
1: Oh, that's tough, baby.
2: Sometimes it's almost as though he were alive. I see him in dream speed ever so often. I hear him speak. It was 10 years ago.
1: Oh, what's all that got to do with you and Gannon?
2: Well, stop it! Stop torturing me! Can't you just leave me alone? Leave me alone!
1: Okay, okay, if that's what you want.
2: Oh, no, Speed, no, don't leave me.
1: Now, look, baby, I don't know about you, but I'm leaving town tonight. I can't take this any longer. I'm going back now, quit my job, draw my $3 out of the bank, and pack a bag. I'm leaving tonight, with you or without you.
2: Oh, no, Speed, you can't go without
1: me. Well, that's up to you, baby.
2: But I'm afraid.
1: Of what?
2: I don't know.
1: Well, we'll worry about that later. What about it?
2: All right. All right, I'll go.
1: I was to meet her at the usual place at 8 o'clock, and I was on time. But even before I got there, I realized she'd never show up. I waited an hour, then I crossed the street to the apartment where they lived, the 7th floor. It was 707. She must have been hanging around the door because she opened it almost at once, came out into the hall, closed it behind her. She was scared to death.
2: Speed, you've got to go. Right away.
1: Not without you, baby.
2: No, listen. Listen to me, Speed. I lied to you this afternoon.
1: No kidding.
2: I mean, about my father. He wasn't just killed in a cave-in. He was murdered. Ganlon murdered him.
1: Oh, so you married Ganlon to kind of show your appreciation.
2: Yes, I mean...
1: Look, you don't make sense, baby. Come on, we're going inside.
2: No, Speed, no!
1: We're going to settle this once and for all now. In the living room, Ganlon was lying on the couch with his shoes off, his feet kind of propped up. In a chair opposite was a young punk in a tan overcoat who looked as though he took the wrong kind of nose drops when he needed courage. He let it fairly be known that he had a gun in his pocket. Ganlon didn't even look up.
4: Mr. Evans, this is an unexpected pleasure.
1: Well, I'm afraid it's no pleasure. Either way, I've come to tell you that your wife is leaving you with me.
4: Oh, is she?
1: Yeah.
4: What about it, Sylvia?
2: I don't...
4: You don't seem to have entirely convinced her, Mr. Evans.
1: Listen, I don't know exactly what goes on here.
4: Obviously.
1: But I do know that she's headed straight for a crack up and that you're at the bottom of it. So she's leaving tonight. Go on, Sylvia, get your things.
2: All right.
4: Mr. Evans, I'm not sure you fully appreciate the penalties of stealing a man's wife.
1: Now, there's divorce courts to handle that. Besides other ways, if you're big enough.
4: Well, since you've brought up the question of superior force... All right, Zeke, take him.
5: Okay. Put him up. Hi, funny face.
1: Oh, gunsels with guns you have, huh?
4: Sometimes they come in handy, Mr. Evans.
5: Come on. Right. Start walking.
1: Any particular direction?
5: Yeah, outside.
1: All right. You win, Mr. Ganlon.
4: Take him out and kick him down the stairs, Zeke. Kick him!
1: The punk was plenty shaky. He had the gun jammed right into my back. That's not smart if your guy knows a little judo. I made a quick half turn. He fired, but not soon enough. I had broken his arm. We could try again. The gun scooted across the floor somewhere, and I was just thinking it was lucky they soundproof these fancy apartments. And the thing started going off again. I whirled around to see Sylvia with a gun in her hand stalking Ganlon like a tigress. He was cowering behind the furniture, and she was moving around trying to get a clear shot at him. Took me one good leap to get over there and knock her cold. There was a bowl of water, some flowers on the table. I threw the flowers on the floor, threw the water on Sylvia. Oh. She opened her eyes, looked around.
2: Oh, Oh, Speed. Why did you do it?
1: You're lucky, baby. When you get better at it, they're liable to call it murder.
6: That's the first portion of Suspense, starring Glenn Ford in End of the Road, sponsored by Lisa's favorite potent potable, Roma Wines, as heard on CBS. We'll get back to it in more of Hollywood 360 after this.

0: the answer. Breaking news.
1: New car prices are causing buyers to go deeper into debt to finance purchases. New data released by Edmunds says almost 30% of new car buyers are still paying off loans for their trade-ins. The Santa Monica-based online car shopping and research platform said the average amount of remaining balances on cars traded in the second quarter of 26 was nearly $7,000, the highest for a second quarter on record. Larry Marino on The Answer with breaking news and talk you can trust.
2: Foundations of Freedom, a look at America's founding principles and the leaders who shaped our nation.
3: In 1796, George Washington made one of the most consequential decisions in American history. He chose not to seek a third term as president. So why does that matter? Because America was not built on permanent rulers. It was built on ordered liberty. Faith teaches that authority is a stewardship, not a possession. Leaders are accountable to God for how they use power. And why does that still matter today? Because republics survive when leaders respect limits and citizens defend them. Washington's lesson still stands. A republic is preserved when power has limits. And public service remains a duty to God and country, not a path to personal rule.
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10: Carl, I have something serious to talk about. Half of all adults have high blood pressure, and they don't even know it.
11: That means our listeners out there listening, half of them.
10: That's right.
11: Half of our listeners, which we care so much about, half of you out there have high blood pressure, and you don't even know it.
10: I just said that.
11: Yeah, well, I'm trying to reinforce and add some seriousness to what you're saying, because blood pressure is not something to take lightly, high blood pressure.
10: That's true. I mean, we all have blood pressure, but we don't want it to be high.
11: Right.
10: And it's dangerous because you don't feel it. There are no signals and no warning. And it's damage happening quietly, and it happens every single day. And that's why you're saying that we care. Over time, that increases your risk of so many things like heart disease and stroke and cognitive decline. And most people assume their blood pressure is fine, but they could be wrong because they just don't know. So here's the thing. We've got a solution. Try 120 Life. And it's not a pill or a stimulant or anything silly like that. It's a powdered version, and it's made of natural ingredients like grapeseed extract and cranberry
11: pomegranate
10: and all sorts of natural hibiscus.
11: Tart cherry, too.
10: Right, which I know that you appreciate.
11: Yep.
10: And it's all mixed together, and it's supposed to naturally lower your blood pressure.
11: And it does.
10: So there's an experiment they're asking that you try. 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And if it doesn't work, you get a full refund. But that's because they're so confident that it will, that they're willing to do that for free. And that makes perfect sense to
11: me. You know, I take it every single day. I love it. It tastes delicious. I just mix a little bit of it with water, and I drink a whole glass of water mixed with the 120 Life. It tastes amazing. And I usually do that when I'm working out. And my blood pressure has been lowered considerably by 120 Life.
10: Yeah, I would encourage our listeners to go read more about it at the website, which is 120life.com. 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
11: 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All right, we're listening to Suspense, starring movie actor Glenn Ford, and it's from February 6, 1947. It's called End of the Road. It's sponsored by Roma Wines. Here's the conclusion.
12: 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And now, Roma Wines bring back to our Hollywood soundstage Glenn Ford as Speed Evans, with Kathy Lewis as Sylvia Ganlon in End of the Road, a tale well calculated to keep you in suspense.
13: After the gunplay, I thought it would be easy. When I tried to get her down into the car, she clawed me like a wildcat. I had to clip her again. And it was a battle all the way across town. Until we got to barreling along Highway 99, she knew she'd break her neck if she tried to jump. Then, all of a sudden, she went to sleep. I looked at her over there, sleeping in the corner, rolled up like a kitten and as innocent as a baby, and I knew I was for it if it killed me. I'd have to do the best I could. We'd passed Bakersfield. I was headed up over the Tehachapi Mountains before she woke up. It was morning.
14: Oh, hello, darling.
13: Feeling better, baby?
14: I had such a wonderful dream. I was a little girl again. And I was with my father, and he was rowing across a lake. And then...
13: Then what?
14: Speed, I lied to you about Ganlon. He didn't kill my father. I was wicked to say that, wasn't I?
13: Ah, you're just a little mixed up, that's all.
14: Speed?
13: Yeah?
14: Where are we going?
13: We're going to your hometown, baby, Phoebe, Arizona.
14: Oh.
13: You like the idea?
14: Well, I suppose so. Why?
13: Now, look, baby, I'm no psychiatrist, but something happened back there when you were a kid. Something to do with the death of your father. He's had you on a merry-go-round ever since, so much so that about nine hours ago, you tried to kill a man.
14: I said I was sorry about that, Speed.
13: Sure. If you and I are going to make a go of this, I think we ought to do something a little more practical about it than just feel sorry, don't you?
14: You make it sound as though you thought I was going to go around killing people for the rest of my life.
13: All I say is that you're not going to be very happy until we know the facts about this thing, whatever they are, until you've faced the facts. From then on, we can forget it.
14: Speed?
13: Yeah.
14: I'm terribly hungry, aren't you?
13: Yeah, I guess I could do with a little something.
14: Look, there's a place up ahead.
13: Okay. Well, you're not going to be very happy until we know the facts about this thing, whatever they are. Until you've faced the facts, and from then on, we can forget it.
14: Speed?
13: Yeah.
14: I'm terribly hungry, aren't you?
13: Yeah, I could do with a little something.
14: Look, there's a place up ahead.
13: Okay.
14: Bus just pulled in.
13: Yeah, it's one of the regular stops here.
14: Speed. Kiss me.
13: How's that?
14: Oh, that's wonderful.
13: All right, let's go, huh?
14: My, what a lot of people.
13: Those big buses hold a lot of people, baby. Come here.
14: Help me! Help!
13: It's all right. It's all right. She's my wife.
15: Hey, what's going on here?
14: I'm not. I've never seen him before in my life. What? I'm being kidnapped. Oh. Hey,
15: hey, that's no way to treat even your wife, mister.
13: All right, if you must know, she's crazy. She's
15: what?
13: My wife, but she's hopelessly insane.
15: But I don't care.
13: About 5 minutes later, she snapped out of it. You'd think nothing at all had happened, but I wasn't taking any more chances. I took to the side roads wherever I could, figuring the cops would be on my tail any minute, so we didn't cross the state line till way after midnight. It was next morning when I kicked it out of gear at Phoebe, Arizona. There was only one hotel. We registered, adjoining rooms. All the time, I was watching her like a hawk. I didn't need to. Now that we were there, she seemed glad. We'd been in our rooms about 5 minutes when the phone rang. Hello.
16: Mr. Evans?
13: Yeah?
16: Just a moment, Mr. Evans. Mr. Evans, this is San Francisco, operator 23. We've got a long-distance call for you.
13: San Francisco?
16: Yes, sir. We've been trying to reach you all night. Shall I put your party on now?
13: All right. Go ahead.
17: Hello. Evans?
13: Yeah?
17: This is Ganlon.
13: You must have a private eye on your payroll, too, huh?
17: I know you're an intelligent man, Evans, whatever else you may be. I knew where you'd go. But I want to tell you something. You're getting in deep water. Deeper than you know anything about.
13: And you hope I'll drown, huh? All right, maybe I will. But I'm still wading in.
17: I'm coming down there, Evans. In the meantime, keep quiet and keep her quiet. Keep your nose out of things.
13: What's that supposed to be? A threat?
17: I'm not threatening you. I'm telling you. For your own good.
14: It was Ganlon, wasn't it?
13: What? Yeah. He called to give us his blessing.
14: He's coming down, too, isn't he?
13: Maybe.
14: I'm glad, Speed. You just can't know how glad I am.
13: Yeah, that's going to be real cozy. Just the three of us.
14: You've been cruel to me, Speed.
13: Who, me?
14: I've forgiven you, though. You know that.
13: Why, sure, baby.
14: I just didn't understand at first, but I understand now why you brought me here. I mean, you're going to find proof that Gan killed my father.
13: I'll work on that.
14: I can tell you exactly how it happened.
13: You said yesterday you were lying.
14: Oh, don't try to confuse me, Speed. Do you want to know or don't you?
13: Sure. Let's have it.
14: Well, my father and Gan were tunneling a new shaft in the side of the mountain. They were working alone that day. They'd set a dynamite charge inside the shaft with wires out to the ignition box. The box worked with a plunger, but when my father pushed it down, the dynamite didn't go off. He went back inside to find the trouble. While he was in there, Gan pushed down the plunger again. My father was blown to bits.
13: Just like that, huh?
14: Don't you believe me?
13: Like I say, I'll work on it.
14: They'll hang him, won't they?
13: Hang who?
14: Ganlon. They'll hang him when you find proof.
13: If he's guilty, they'll hang him.
14: You'll prove it, darling. Promise me you will, so they can arrest him when he arrives. You'll do it for your baby, I know. Kiss me, darling.
13: How's that?
14: Oh, that's wonderful. That's all I care about. That and seeing Ganlon hanged.
13: She went to sleep then, just as peaceful as you please, dreaming of Ganlon with a rope around his neck. Well, I found the thing they call the City Hall. Asked to see records on an old man's death. Well, they hemmed and hawed some, and then it came out that half the town was burned down a few years back. The records went up with it. They finally suggested I see an old-timer named Konski who had been her father's mind foreman at one time or another. Well, I did. He was already waiting for me. He seemed to know what I was after. He was all primed with the answers.
18: Sure I know, Sylvia. Sweetest, prettiest little kid I ever see all my life.
13: And of course you knew her father.
18: Sure I know.
13: I guess Sylvia must have been pretty fond of him.
18: Sure she was crazy about him.
13: Well, wasn't she?
18: Maybe. But if she was, she was the only one in this town wasn't glad to see him die.
13: Look, you don't have to be cagey with me. I'm trying to help Sylvia.
18: All right. You know what is the best thing you can do?
13: What?
18: Get out of town before you make plenty of trouble.
13: That was that. Well, the next stop was the office of the weekly paper owned, published, printed, and peddled by one guy, a guy named McLean. He seemed to know all about my business, too. Had the files all laid out for me.
19: Why don't you lay off it, Evans? It's 10 years old, dead and buried.
13: Mind if I look at your files?
19: Yeah, sure. Go ahead. You can see what it says. Mine disaster, premature explosion, accidental death.
13: Any chance it wasn't accidental?
19: What do you mean?
13: Any chance that Ganlon did it?
19: Not a chance.
13: You seem pretty sure.
19: Did you ever notice that gimpy leg of his?
13: Yeah.
19: Well, that's how he got it. He was in the mine when it happened.
13: I was getting no place fast, only a suspicion and not a very comfortable one. And I hadn't the faintest idea where to go from here. And I thought of the doctor. There had to be a doc to sign a death certificate. Well, I found out who he was, dug him up, and he looked like the worst bet of the bunch. He was half wacky from the effects of age and a misspent life, nothing left but his dignity, and the collection of photographs that he insisted on talking about until I wanted to smack him.
20: Yes, it was my hobby before my eyes went back on me, but those you see on the wall are only a few. Here. Take a look at some of these.
13: Who are all you people covering up for, Doc?
20: I beg your pardon.
13: You heard me.
20: Young man, you realize that what you've just said constitutes a most serious slur on my professional reputation.
13: Oh, nuts. Look, I'm trying to help a girl that I'm in love with. Can't anybody understand that?
20: Take this one, for instance. Notice the contrasts, the light and shadow.
13: Yeah.
20: I don't suppose you understand the meaning of the term traumatic experience. No, I thought not. The psychic structure of the personality is a very delicate mechanism. For instance, in the case of Sylvia. Now, take her to a competent man in the field, Mr. Evans. I no longer handle such cases.
13: That's not what I came to you for, and you know it.
20: I'm afraid I can't help you. Retired some time ago, you see. Look at some of these. They're older, of course, but there's still some very good ones among them.
13: Look, Doc, I don't want to look at pictures. All I want...
20: Oh, we found one you like, eh? I knew you'd...
13: It has a date on it, July 14th, 1935. That mean anything to you?
20: Is that the stalagmite incrustation? If so, it's...
13: I don't know. It's just some rocks and a hole in the mountain to me, but that date is the date that Sylvia's father was killed.
20: Give it to me.
13: No, you don't. No... I'm afraid you're torn it, Doc.
20: Give it back to me, I say.
13: Yeah, but the part I got is still enough to show who killed him. I started back for the hotel, but I didn't feel so good. I didn't feel good at all. I asked at the desk if Ganlon had arrived, but he hadn't, so I went on up to Sylvia's room. She was sitting at the dressing table making up her face. She looked up at me in the mirror.
14: You know... I can tell by your eyes, you know.
13: Yes, baby, I know.
14: And they'll hang him, won't they?
13: Ganlon? No, baby, he's in the clear.
14: But he isn't. He can't be. He murdered my father. I know he did. You're lying to me, Speed.
13: Look, take it easy, baby. It's going to be all right. Just Just let's get it over with, and then we can forget it, huh?
1: Get what over with? You're acting so funny, darling.
13: Take a look at this picture.
1: Huh? Oh, well, that's me, isn't it? When I was a little girl. I'm awfully far away, but I'd still know it's me. This smoke.
13: Don't you remember?
1: Please, Speed, my head's hurting. Don't.
13: Try to remember.
1: You're tormenting me. You're trying to hurt me.
13: That smoke is the explosion, isn't it?
1: I don't know. I don't know.
13: You pushed the plunger.
1: I don't
13: remember
1: know.
13: Remember while your father was inside
1: know.
13: The shaft. Remember?
1: I don't... Yes! Yes, I killed him.
13: All right. All right, baby. That's all there is to it. You can forget.
1: I hated him. It's all I live for. It's all I ever dreamed of. See his face bloody and battered. See his body mangled and dirty. I hated him. I hate you. I hate all men. If I could kill every man in the world...
13: Where did you get that gun, baby?
1: Out of your overcoat.
13: Yeah, better put it down.
1: I tried to kill Ganlon because he knew... Now you know.
13: Put it down.
1: It's too late, Speed. Goodbye, darling.
13: Listen, it's all over now. You were only a kid. I know how he treated you. The whole town covered up for you. They're still covering.
1: Goodbye.
13: When the door flew open, I ducked, and then the shots came. When I looked around, Ganlon was lying on the open door, the gun still in his hand. He walked right into it. Well, he must have got in one shot, though. That was enough. She was still breathing when I got to her. But that was about all.
1: Oh. It's all right now. Isn't it, darling?
13: Sure, baby. Everything's gonna be all right.
1: Kiss me.
13: Yeah. How's that?
1: Oh. That's wonderful. But I wasn't so lucky this time, was I?
13: Not too lucky.
1: I didn't miss.
13: No, baby. You didn't miss. Well, anytime you want to buy an Excelsior, just... come on in and see old Speed Evans. No, I won't tell you my troubles. Dames, that's my trouble. It's been dames as long as I can remember. It's too bad, though. We'd have probably had a couple of kids by now.

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2: Glenn Ford appeared through the courtesy of Columbia Pictures and is soon to be seen starring in the Columbia Picture Framed. Tonight's suspense play was adapted by Irving Moore and Robert Richards from a story by Irving Moore. Next Thursday, same time, you will hear Agnes Moorehead as star of Suspense.
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0: And that's Suspense from February 6th, 1947. End of the Road, starring Glenn Ford, sponsored by Roma Wines, as heard on CBS.
1: We're joined now by Connor Richardson from the national tour of The Notebook. Here's our conversation.
2: The Notebook, the acclaimed Broadway musical based on the best-selling novel and beloved film, comes to the Nederlander Theater August 4th through the 16th and presented by Broadway in Chicago. Connor Richardson plays Johnny in the national tour, and he's joining us now. Connor, welcome to Hollywood 360.
3: Hi, good morning. Thank you so much for having me.
2: Oh, so happy to have you with us. You know, Connor, I had the chance to see The Notebook on Broadway in New York, and I was struck by how differently the musical story than the movie. And so what do you think surprises audience the most when they experience it live?
3: Oh, I think so many things, but I think number one for me, I also saw it on Broadway. And I just remember Ryan Gosling and Rachel McAdams as like iconic performances in the movie. But mm-hmm. we have three actors who play Noah and three actors who play Allie, and all of them give such nuanced, incredible performances. And they really, it's really interesting as an audience member to sort of pick out the through lines through Noah's entire life, through these three different performances.
2: Yes.
3: And the same goes for Allie. And I think that's really interesting as an audience member to get to sort of be that detective and be like, oh, those are three different actors, but how do they portray that actory in those, sure. in that character's arc, which is really fun to
2: And what to look an at undertaking as an audience member. That is for them as actors to
3: totally
2: have that line continue through. That's certainly a challenge. But you know what? Broadway in Chicago is always up for a good challenge for sure. So speaking of that, you know, The Notebook explores love at every stage of life. What do you think audiences connect with the most?
3: I think audiences really connect with just the constant that love is in this relationship. You know, I think that love for so many people is something that is just there and they don't really quite know why, but it's just a feeling that they have for somebody else. And I think to see such an iconic couple constantly choose each other throughout their entire lives, I think that shows the audience and for me, it also reminds me that love is not just a feeling, it's a choice. And I feel like that's something that a lot of people can relate to.
2: Yeah, I totally agree. So as the character Johnny, you bring so much warmth and optimism to the story. What was it about this character that drew you to play him?
3: Oh, man, so many things. But I think that Johnny just has this like relentless optimism that just is such a wonderful addition to this story. He wasn't in the movie or the book, but I think that for this musical, I think there's something about seeing a show, specifically this story on stage in person right in front of you.
2: Yeah.
3: That just sort of, it just magnifies any feeling that you have as an audience member. So I feel like there needed to be this sort of lift, emotionally with the show, and I feel like that's what Johnny provides, and it's such a wonderful part to get to play, and I definitely loved this part when I saw it on Broadway, so now that I get to do it, it's the coolest thing in the world.
2: I can only imagine you are an amazing Johnny. I can feel the warmth and the optimism just in your voice and just talking to you. Connor, thank you so much for talking with us today. The Notebook runs August 4th through the 16th at the Nederlander Theater. For tickets and information, visit BroadwayInChicago.com. Thanks again for joining us on Hollywood 360, Connor.
3: Awesome. Thank you.
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0: All right, in our next hour, Raymond Burr stars in a Western saga on Fort Laramie from 1956. But first, we'll play Fact or Fiction. Lisa will present information on candy. Yum! And I must guess if they are fact or fiction while you play along at home. Right, Lisa?
1: Yeah, now I want some candy.
0: You're like a candy cane. You know that?
1: No, I want candy.
0: All right. 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
4: With SRN News, I'm Rich Thomason in Washington. Ferocious wind-driven wildfires have laid waste to entire neighborhoods in eastern Washington state. The Spokane area, especially hard hit with hundreds of homes, no longer standing.
5: Residents in 5,000 homes were forced to evacuate as wildfires remain uncontained in eastern Washington state. Some 600 homes, businesses, and other buildings have been destroyed. Wildfires have burned more than 8 square miles around Spokane and are among a dozen wildfires across the western U.S. The federal response team from California has been called in to help with the 3 Washington state blazes. I'm Donna Water.
4: Devastating flooding has washed out roads. There have been many high water rescues in and around Surry County, northwestern North Carolina. On Wall Street, Dow futures 357 points higher. This is SRN News.
1: The Answer. 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
6: California's minimum wage will be increasing to $17.40 an hour. Governor Gavin Newsom says the annual inflation adjustment will kick in January 1st, 2027. The increase is automatic under California law. This will be the highest statewide minimum wage in the nation. It will also be nearly 2.5 times the federal minimum wage of $7.25 an hour, which hasn't changed since 2009. Larry Marino in the Answer Newsroom.
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13: These are the sounds of Columbo's Italian Steakhouse.
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13: 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Mangia!
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18: And a very good morning to you on this Monday, third day of August. Happy birthday, Veronica O'Connor. My daughter's birthday is today. Happy birthday, Veronica. She's about to make me a grandpa. She's asleep. She's on the West Coast. She could be awake because that baby's, you know, using her bladder as a punching bag. Good morning. It's O'Connor and Company. We're live from our beautiful AM 950 and FM 94.9, The Answer Studios in Orlando, California. Orlando, Florida. Sorry, I see a palm tree. I just assume I'm in California. It's Orlando, and it's a beautiful studios. Thank you to Tony and Lou and everyone taking care of me. It's a great story about how I found myself in Orlando this morning. We were in Jacksonville for the weekend. Sometimes Meredith and I will do a quick weekend trip for various reasons. This time it was for the exciting baptism of one of our sponsor kids from the Naval Academy. He's now a O2 in the Navy and stationed in Jacksonville. We came down and it was great. And then we go to the airport and our flight got canceled. But that's all right. Well, there's a will, there's a way. We hopped in a car, drove to Orlando, and here we are. Beautiful studios. Only problem is all they've got are these Hugh Hewitt Show mugs that they must have bought in bulk from a Goodwill store close by. I don't know. It did remind me, though, Hugh Hewitt. Whatever happened to that guy? Remember when he was on the radio? He was terrific. Been a long time. Oh, I'm sorry, what? Oh, I'm sorry. I'm told he's still on the radio. Well, good for him. Who knew? That's terrific. Anyway, despite the coffee mugs, great to be here in Orlando, Florida. And no, we will not be visiting Disney. We're going to be heading straight back to D.C. as soon as we can. Coming up in 30 minutes, we're going to speak with Sully Sullivan from Montgomery County. He's running for county executive. But the issues that he's facing right here in the shadow of the nation's capital, bordering Washington, D.C., obviously, sanctuary issues, all the stuff that you're dealing with where you live right now, and even amplified because Democrats who control Montgomery County, they go to war with the Republican president and the Republican administration, and they use the local residents in Montgomery County as their guinea pigs, as their weapons against Trump. Sully Sullivan would actually like to be a county executive who helps the people of Montgomery County. We'll talk to him in the next hour. Hans von Spakovsky for our weekly visit. And in the 8 o'clock hour, Morgan Wright, he's a cybersecurity expert, understands international cyber terrorism. We're going to talk to him about this hack up in Minnesota. If you haven't heard about it, we're going to give you details in a bit. But first, a preview of our conversation with Hans von Spakovsky, because all eyes are still on the Garden State of New Jersey. We told you when this story broke about 2 weeks ago that this was a controlled PR stunt by the Democrat governor, Mikey Sherrill. She got out in front of a story that she knew was going to snowball and feed into the obvious narrative that all of us know, that non-citizens are voting in this country, that non-citizens are registered to vote in this country, and it's mostly in blue states. And blue state governors like Mikey Sherrill refuse to hand over their voter rolls to the Justice Department to be able to investigate and cross-reference DHS data against the voter rolls in their state. Mikey Sherrill, by the way, after admitting that she had at least 6,600 non-citizens registered to vote, when refusing to hand over her voter rolls to the Justice Department for a full and thorough investigation. This, by the way, as the governor was claiming she was being fully transparent and cooperative and wanting to get all the information out there. She claimed that she didn't want to hand that over because she didn't want to hand over the private data and information to the Trump administration and the federal government. This would be private information like people's names and addresses, maybe even their Social Security number, although I don't know if their Social Security number is associated with their voter registration. Can I just tell you that the federal government currently sits on your IRS data? That same Trump administration, the Mikey Sherrill doesn't want to hand over her voter roll information because she's trying to protect the privacy of New Jersey residents. That same federal government, that same Trump administration is sitting on the tax data, the income numbers, the expenses, the line items, the names of your kids, your kids' Social Security numbers, every single bit of intimate, personal, and private financial data and data about your family, your address, probably if you're doing direct deposit for your tax return. They've got your bank information, but Mikey Sherrill doesn't want you to know, doesn't want the government to know if you're registered to vote. It's a lie. Let me just say that. Mikey Sherrill is either a moron or she's lying to you when she says that she's just trying to protect the personal privacy of the good people of New Jersey, because she knows that the federal government already has way more private, personal data on every single taxpayer in New Jersey than the voter rolls would suggest. No, the reason she doesn't want to hand over the voter rolls to the federal government is because she knows the truth about non-citizens registered to vote in her state. And according to an article in Politico this weekend, everybody knows it. Politico, the headline, tell me if this sounds familiar, would you? The headline is, "It's the honor system. New Jersey's non-citizen voter registration brings private worries into the open." It's the honor system. That's a quote from a New Jersey election official describing the process that they use to register people to vote. It's the honor system. As you heard me mention on this program when this story first broke, when we juxtaposed it against the arguments against one small provision in the Save America Act, which would say that you have to prove your citizenship when you register to vote. I said, think about this. We are registering people and allowing them to vote in this country on, say it with me, the honor system. And my deal that I want to make with Democrats now, since they oppose any kind of proof and validation of somebody's voter registration. Here's my deal with you. I'll shut up about the Save America Act. Every Republican in this country, including every congressman and every senator and the president, will shut our mouths and not say anything more about the Save America Act and wanting to register voters and prove their citizenship when they register to vote. If, Democrats, you agree to allow us to run our federal income tax program in the exact same way you want us to run our voter registration program on the honor system. Every year by April 15th, every single American taxpayer, we will write a check, or we will demand a refund on our withholdings based on what we claim our income and expenses and taxable income is. It'll be on the honor system. We will not provide you any proof. We will not provide you any data. We will not show you any written forms verifying our income, our taxable income, our expenses. Trust us on this. We're going to fill out a little card, just like all of those illegal immigrants are filling out when they register to vote. We're going to fill out a little card, and we're going to check a little box that says we verify that it's true. And you're not allowed to investigate. No, everyone who works at the IRS right now, I'm sorry to tell you this, but because of Democrats, you're all out of work, because it's the honor system now. We're going to pay our taxes in the same way we register people to vote. Democrats, you good with that? You down with that?

0: happens, what do we need to do?
1: Check yourself out. If you have a passenger, make sure they're okay. 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
7: Yeah, it's the honor system. The honor system. I just love that they use the exact phrase that I used when I described what was going on. Let's pay our taxes on the honor system. It exposed an open secret about New Jersey's so-called motor voter law that officials and political operatives have known for years. There's little to stop non-citizens from registering to vote if they want to, or even by mistake. And election officials and campaign consultants from both parties believe that the number of non-citizens being added to the voter rolls is significantly higher than the 6,600 Cheryl cited, because the state has been automatically registering drivers since 2018. Her figure covers only June 23 through June 24. This was all smoke and mirrors. You ever see the movie Prestige? The Prestige? This is all to distract you. Everybody look over here. Look, we're being transparent. We're getting out in front of this. We're being proactive. 6,600, look what we discovered. It was a computer glitch, they said. You knew the truth day one right here on this program, and I suspect on this station as well. A little bit more on this story and what I would hope would be an absolute boulder rolling down the mountain of momentum for John Thune and Republican senators to pass the SAVE Act provisions that are currently in the reconciliation bill and what they're facing this week in that regard. We'll get to those details coming up in a very quick second. But first, I do want to just take, and I'm telling you, just 30 seconds here to say thank you for our drive that we just did for Food for the Poor. This campaign, it ended over the weekend, and thanks to you, my audience donated enough money to feed over 500 hungry kids in the Caribbean, Latin America, including those earthquake victims from Venezuela. That's two nutritious meals a day for the entire year for 500 hungry kids. I'm so grateful. I'm going to leave the Food for the Poor banner up at LarryOShow.com in case any last-minute givers still want to help. But please know your generosity towards kids none of us will ever meet has really touched all of our hearts here on the O'Connor and Company team. Thank you very much for that. So here's what the Senate is looking to do this week. The idea is that they can actually get work done before they go on their recess because, you know, they've been working their butts off. They need a recess, everybody. The to-do list right now, of course, starts with the budget resolution package. That paves the way for the reconciliation package. The majority leader, John Thune, has said that he doesn't have the votes to advance the measure, but that means that he's got Republicans outside of McConnell, Murkowski, and Collins who have lined up against a budget reconciliation package. And John Thune has not named those people yet. And now with this latest news coming out of New Jersey, that again is replicated across the board on every blue state that refuses to participate with the Justice Department, you just know it's true. You would think that the pressure would be even harder and firmer on him to do something. Expect more pressure on the budget reconciliation package, which I want to remind you again, Mike Johnson, who did, Thune's only got 53 he has to manage. Johnson's got 220. He's got the same narrow margin, including Thomas Massie in there. And he's gotten it done time after time after time. Also, you're looking at Trump nominees. You've got Todd Blanche, who it looks like they may have worked out a deal to get him confirmed as the attorney general. We'll ask Hans von Spakovsky about that and this New Jersey voter roll issue coming up in our 7 o'clock hour. We're also looking at the Senate committee, looking at a markup of a farm bill. The Agriculture Committee is looking to hold a markup bill on the farm bill this week. Farm bill always very important, but there's a lot of questions about food stamps embedded into the farm bill. You know, the food stamp stuff, SNAP, EBTs, that all goes through the Agriculture Department. No wonder that building is so gigantic. Senate is also going to vote on the stopgap measure for the government funding. The Democrats want another shutdown. The Democrats are scheduling another government shutdown for October. That's their October surprise, but I'm telling you now so you're not surprised. And people are like, oh, will the Democrats have a government shutdown right before the election? Of course they will, if they determine that it will help them in the November midterms. Now, if they don't think it's going to help them or maybe even make them look bad, then they'll go ahead and extend spending beyond October. But they'll wait. They're gonna make John Thune and Republicans wait. Because, as I've been telling you all year, if you're miserable, if it looks chaotic, if it looks like things can't get done, if they're able to stand in the way of progress and shut everything down and make it look like Republicans can't get their act together and do anything, that helps them. They think that it helps them. If there's riots in the streets, they think that helps them. You know, so they'll go ahead and do that. And good luck. 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
5: 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Breaking news.
8: Two people are facing vehicle theft, drug, and other related charges for operating a chop shop in Norco. A sheriff's office spokesperson says about 50 vehicles and other related parts worth $1.8 million were confiscated. It's linked to an organized crime group. The suspects were arrested Wednesday and were out on bond the same day. Again, two people arrested in organized crime vehicle theft ring in Norco. Larry Marino on The Answer with breaking news and talk you can trust.
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0: Listen, coming up in our 8 o'clock hour, we're going to talk to cybersecurity expert Morgan Wright. He has worked with the federal government, Justice Department, the Pentagon. He's consulted with them. He's forgotten more about cybersecurity than most people in this town will ever know. And we want to sort of tap into his expertise on this very confusing story, frankly, coming out of Minnesota. Last week, the 26th, 27th of July, there was a coordinated cyber attack over 30 different municipal water systems across Minnesota. Why Minnesota, right? The Minnesota IT Services, Minute, described it as a coordinated incident affecting systems used for remote monitoring and control of equipment, including programmable logic controllers and related industrial controls. State, local, and federal agencies, including the FBI, have all responded to this. Now, what's interesting is somewhere along the line, there was an attribution to Iran as being the culprit behind this. Now, I don't know about you, and I don't get me wrong, I have no doubt that Iran is capable of cyber terror attacks against this country or most countries, but I don't know if you've noticed this, but whenever anything bad happens, or if there's a cyber attack, or if there's a hack in this country, when Donald Trump is the president, whatever country out there would be the most politically damaging to Donald Trump to attribute the cyber attack to, that's who all the experts tell you is responsible. In other words, the hack of the DNC during the 2016 election. Well, Trump is cozy with Putin and Russia. We're trying to push the Russian collusion narrative. There it is. Russia's responsible for the hack. And all the experts will tell you that. I mean, those are the same experts, of course, who told you that the Hunter Biden laptop was also a Russian disinformation campaign. And, well, that was a lie. But that's what the experts will tell you. And now suddenly, this latest cyber attack on water systems in Minnesota is attributed to Iranians. Because Iranians have always been at the top of the list of cyber attacks. There was a time, by the way, when China, and I have no doubt China is hacking our systems, oh, but not our voting systems, except when Kamala Harris tells you China's hacking our voting systems, or Joe Biden tells you China's hacking our voting systems. But 2 weeks ago, when President Trump told you that China was hacking our voting systems, then they said, oh, no, no, no, China doesn't do that. But there is no definitive forensic attribution right now by the U.S. government that Iran carried out this cyber attack. Officials and investigators, apparently, this according to the New York Times, described the link as preliminary or likely based on patterns rather than actual released technical proof, like specific malware signatures, infrastructure, claimed responsibility. Last I checked, Antifa loves to mess around in the state of Minnesota, right? Last I checked, every left-wing terror group, from environmentalists to Black Lives Matter to the anti-ICE Corps, they're all hanging out in Minnesota. And these are all groups who would love to mess with our basic systems and way of life in this country. They're anarchists. They want to burn it all down. Why would Iran be targeting Minnesota? And by the way, why is Minnesota, of all places, vulnerable compared to other states? I would think that if Iran could cyber attack some of the systems in this country at the municipal level, maybe they'd target some state other than Minnesota, unless Minnesota has such lax security systems in place because of their bad leadership that they left themselves the most vulnerable. I don't know. There's a lot of questions here, though, aren't there? The president, by the way, the president speculated, and he probably shouldn't speculate. But I got to think that the president of the United States, the commander in chief who gets a daily intelligence briefing, probably speculates at moments like this from a position of knowledge and wisdom, I would hope. But here's what the president had to say about these cyber attacks over the weekend. Let's play that clip one.
1: Today, I just want to mention that we heard in Minnesota there was a cyber attack. Are they blaming it on Iran? I don't think so. I think I blame it on Minnesota because they're grossly incompetent. There was a cyber attack of 30 water plants, and I would blame it on Minnesota and the governor, the corrupt governor of Minnesota, they like to say, oh, it's Iran. Iran should be so lucky. Iran's got bigger problems than worrying about Minnesota.
0: So I've tried to drill down on this. And again, it could be Iran. I don't know. All right. Unlike the New York Times and other people who are just reporting verbatim that this was Iran who did the cyber attack. And then they're pointing out this group of hackers called Cyber Avengers, but the E in Avengers, the first E, is spelled with the number 3. It's tied to the IRGC Cyber Electronic Command. I don't know. And that command has previously targeted U.S. water systems, and that makes sense, right? Like U.S. systems, not some local municipal system. But according to the New York Times, Washington Post, they reported that U.S. and state officials, intelligence agencies, and people familiar with the investigation assess Iran as the probable cause. And local officials, like the mayor of Brom, Minnesota, has amplified that. Well, why would the local mayor of the municipality whose water system screwed up and got all messed up would immediately say, well, yeah, it's Iran? And why would the New York Times hang their hat on a local mayor in some city, Brom, Minnesota, as the source? There has been no official statement from any of the official agencies that handle these things. And maybe we should just keep an open mind. We'll talk to Morgan Wright. He's an expert on this. He joins us in our 8 o'clock hour. 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
5: With SRN News, I'm Rich Thomason in Washington. President Trump is holding off launching a major attack on Iran. He says the Gulf allies asked for the pause, as did Tehran. The president also says an agreement with Iran is close at hand.
6: There's a deal on Hormuz, and then there will be a deal on the nuclear, or you might call it the denuclearization of Iran. I call it the denuclearization of Iran.
5: The president's $1.8 billion anti-weaponization fund has been officially terminated by Acting Attorney General Todd Blanche. The action follows weeks of negotiations with two Republican senators who have stood in the way of Blanche's nomination to become Attorney General. Driven by high winds, wildfires have destroyed hundreds of homes, forcing thousands to run for their lives in and around Spokane, Washington. The Dow futures up 427 points. This is SRN News.
2: 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Breaking news.
7: Severe beach erosion is causing the closure of one road in Port Dume Beach in Malibu. A public safety representative says in a safety advisory, the bluff's edge is unstable and 8 feet drops off in some areas. Public bathrooms are closed because of the waterline damages. The area is closed until further notice. Again, severe beach erosion closes a road to Point Dume Beach in Malibu. Larry Marino in the Answer Newsroom.
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14: Hey, it's Larry Elder, and I'm going to be at Town Hall 2026. 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Adam Carolla, investigative journalist Nick Shirley, Steve Hilton, Larry O'Connor, Alex Marlowe, Mike Gallagher, and more. 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
0: And we are live here always on our flagship station, WMAL, from Washington, D.C. That's still where this show originates across the country. But today we're physically in our beautiful AM 950, FM 94.9, The Answer studios in Orlando, Florida, of all places. Long story on how I got here, but I thank Tony and Lou and the whole team here at the station for accommodating me this morning. And as Rush Limbaugh used to say, it doesn't matter where I am. What was it he used to say? But as long as you're there, or wherever it is, the show goes on. So here we are in beautiful Orlando. I'm only sorry that I can't go to Epcot. One of my favorite places, except when it's owned by, you know, those insane people at the Disney Corporation. Good morning, O'Connor and Company from the Relief Factor Studios. Coming up in the next hour, Morgan Wright, as I mentioned, he is an expert on cybersecurity. We're going to talk about this supposed attack from Iran and what other systems in this country might be vulnerable to cyber attack. That's coming up. But joining us right now, friend of the program, we speak with him once a week, right here, every week at this time. He is our legal expert, senior legal fellow at Advancing American Freedom, the one and only Hans von Spakovsky. Hans, good morning. Thanks for joining us.
16: Thanks for having me, Larry.
0: I don't know if you heard earlier, I was talking about this Politico article. The Politico article about the New Jersey voter rolls. Here's the headline. It's the honor system, in quotes. New Jersey's non-citizen right. voter registration brings private worries into the open. You've been talking about this, Hans. This is automatic motor voter registration, no checks and no actual control.
16: No, and it's even worse because, remember, the 6,600 aliens that they found on the voter rolls, these were aliens who were actually honest when they went to DMV and they checked the box saying, I'm not a U.S. citizen. And yet New Jersey registered them to vote anyway. What we don't know is how many more aliens are on the rolls who actually said, no, yes, I'm a U.S. citizen. And because they do no verification, that's easy to do and easy to get away with.
0: Hans, also, the article points out that they've been doing this automatic registration at the Motor Vehicles Agency in New Jersey since 2018. These numbers, the 6,600, which you said was a very lowball number, this only encompasses June 23 to June 24. So you're talking about another, what, 5-6 years worth of registration that they refused to release.
16: That's right. Yeah. So, and remember, we're talking about New Jersey, but other blue states like Illinois, California, they all also have automatic voter registration. And those are all states that provide driver's licenses, not just to aliens here legally, but also to aliens who are here illegally.
0: Mikey Sherrill, the governor, has said out of one side of her mouth that she wants to be completely transparent and to get to the bottom of this. And then out of the other side of the mouth, she's refusing to hand over those states' voter rolls to the Department of Justice. And she claims that she wants to protect the private information of the citizens, or the, I shouldn't say citizens, of the people who are registered to vote in New Jersey, Hans. Does she have a valid point there that the Justice Department has no right to access that personal information?
16: No, she's totally wrong, because there are two separate federal statutes, the National Voter Registration Act and the Help America Vote Act, all of which tell the Justice Department, you have the responsibility for ensuring that states are maintaining accurate, current, up-to-date voter rolls. And that enforcement power gives them the right to look at the statewide voter registration list to check, are they taking people off who are dead, who've moved out of state, and are they making sure aliens are not registered to vote?
0: Harmeet Dhillon, who runs the Civil Rights Division of the Justice Department, that's right. Where these voting issues fall under. That's where you used to work, Hans. She wants to pursue this. What's the next step then for Ms. Dhillon to be able to pursue this?
16: Well, she's obviously going to have to file a federal lawsuit. Now, I will tell you that she's been having a tough time, frankly, because of bad federal judges, mostly Biden judges, Obama judges, who keep refusing to enforce those federal laws and keep refusing to force states to turn over their voter lists. All those decisions are going to have to be appealed. They eventually, I think, will get to the U.S. Supreme Court. And like so many other cases we have seen in many other areas, once they get to the Supreme Court actually enforces the law and overturns many of these injunctions.
0: Hans, while this is going on and we see the results of the four disastrous years at our border with regard to illegal immigration under Joe Biden and now Democrats' calls to abolish ICE, which is the one agency that would enforce those laws with regard to illegal immigrants, we're now, I'm sure you saw the harrowing scenes in Spain or in the Spanish enclave of that island just north of Morocco. What's your assessment of what's going on over there and what it tells us about our immigration and border issues over here in this country?
16: Well, it was something like 60,000, I think, is the number of Africans that suddenly swarmed over the border. Spain is experiencing now what we experienced during the Biden administration. Those swarms of aliens coming in, you can pull up the videos of, remember, the same thing happening on our southern border. And remember, this is such a serious issue that many other EU countries, Italy, for example, have suspended the 1985 treaty that allows people to move freely throughout Europe. As you know from your trips over there, you no longer have to stop at the borders between Spain and Portugal, France, etc.
0: Right.
16: The situation is so threatening that many countries have suspended that agreement. And that tells you, like I said, what a dangerous situation this is.
0: Right. Basically, the European Union operates not too dissimilar to the United States, where if you can cross our border and get into New Mexico, you can basically, if you can get there, you can go anywhere you want. I mean, the Biden administration actually paid for you to fly to certain states for their own, I think, census and apportionment reasons. But it would be the same thing there. So you get into Spain and you've got a ticket to Germany. You've got a ticket to, you know, Belgium. Right. What freedom do the countries have there to be able to suspend that? And what do they do then? They demand you have to go through a passport identification system, or what is it that they do in terms of moving freely?
16: If Spain doesn't get this under control, and if these countries keep this suspension in place, they may once again have to set up border control stations. Yeah. Along, for example, all the major highways leading in between these countries. They won't have any choice, but they'll have to do that if Spain doesn't get their borders under control.
0: Is there any doubt that the next election or the next couple of elections could see the U.S. right back to where we were and we'd see these same images with our border control and our border situation?
16: Oh, yeah. Look, open borders is the official policy of the Democratic Party these days, even if they don't say so. And it certainly is the policy of the Democratic Socialists, who have been gaining control of the Democratic Party. And almost everything that the president has done, President Trump, he's done through executive actions.

0: 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Call RJ. 818-662-3718. That's 818-662-3718. And tell him Gil, the real estate radio guy, sent you.
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5: Just continuing with Hans von Spakovsky here as we discuss the latest legal news, Justice Department news. He's our senior legal fellow over at Advancing American Freedom. Hans, it looks like there's been a deal reached here between John Cornyn, an outgoing senator in Texas, and Tom Tillis, outgoing senator from Kentucky, specifically, is it Kentucky? I think he's from Kentucky. With regard to the North Carolina. Kentucky. I can't remember. Hans. Tom Tillis. Oh, well. Anyway, the point is...
6: Tom Tillis. North Carolina.
5: North Carolina. It is North Carolina. It has to do with the anti-weaponization fund. This, of course, we've discussed this in the past. The president, his rights were violated. His tax returns were released. He sued the IRS. They reached an agreement, and part of that agreement was an anti-weaponization fund that other people who have had the government weaponized against them and against their civil rights could actually dip into this fund. By the way, settlement funds like that are not outside of the norms, right? I remember the Pigford settlement. There was also a settlement that was done for Native Americans with the Department of Agriculture as well. Is there anything sort of bizarre or outside the lines about this anti-weaponization fund?
6: No. And, you know, what's interesting about this, basically he's getting the votes of Senator Cornyn and Tillis because he said, well, we're not going to put into place this weaponization fund. But everybody seems to forget there is a permanent appropriation over at the Treasury Department called the Judgment Fund. It never gets any publicity. That Judgment Fund can be called upon and used at any time by the U.S. Justice Department to pay off judgments against the government and, most importantly, Larry, to settle cases. In other words, you know, if a lawyer sends a letter to the Justice Department saying, hey, I'm representing Joe Smith, he's going to sue you because of government misbehavior. If the Justice Department decides, oh, you know, that's a legitimate claim, we should settle the case before he files suit, the Justice Department can do that, and all they have to do is send a notice over to the Judgment Fund at the Treasury Department and say, you know, send me $100,000. I'm using it to settle this case. That has been in place for decades and could still be used by the administration.
5: The concern apparently was that people who were persecuted in their minds by the Justice Department with regard to January 6th. And I know people who went out of pocket. They weren't even on the Capitol grounds the day of January 6th, but because they worked for the Trump administration, they had to lawyer up to the tunes of $500,000 to just deal with the subpoenas from Liz Cheney's hearing. Basically, they could come and they could dip into this fund because the government sort of, you know, put them through the ringer on January 6th. That's what Senator Cornyn was concerned about. They've reached some accommodation. Is there anything you can shed, any light you can shed on this? Apparently, they wanted a document from would-be Attorney General Blanche saying that this fund is not going to happen.
6: Yeah, they wanted a written agreement that this particular fund, $1.8 billion, something like that, was not going to be set up, was not going to be used. And Blanche agreed to do that. Like I said, though, that doesn't mean that at some point in the future, if somebody's got a legitimate claim against the government for what happened to them, that they can't still sue the Justice Department, for example, under federal civil rights statutes, and try to get a judgment against the government. And if I was a lawyer representing one of those people you just described, I'd be getting ready to do that.
5: Finally, there seems to be a bizarre story of this former Olympian, David Hearn, who was arrested for damaging the reflecting pool. Jeanine Pirro, the U.S. attorney in the district, is now looking to drop those charges, saying that it appears that there was a flawed installation of the reflecting pool, despite do we know what the details of this are? And why do we get these official announcements of arrests and all of this after, you know, shouldn't they investigate these things before the fact?
6: Well, in this case, apparently they did further investigation and now they're blaming the contractor for doing it. You know, I have kind of a different take on this, Larry. I think this really shows the high standard of professionalism and ethics of the U.S. Attorney, Jeanine Pirro, because as soon as she discovered that, in fact, there was no justification for this prosecution, she went to the court and filed a motion telling the court about this. I can guarantee you that if this was still the Biden administration and they were pursuing somebody on a political basis, the fact that they realized they didn't have any evidence would not prevent them from continuing to pursue the case.
5: Thank you, Hans. Always a great conversation. We'll talk to you next Monday.
6: Thanks for having me.
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2: 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Breaking news.
7: A woman in her 20s is recovering after being shot during an argument at a home in Van Nuys. Authorities say a man in his 50s pulled out a gun and fired several shots at the victim shortly after midnight Saturday. The victim was taken to a hospital in stable condition while the suspect fled and remained at large. Investigators are asking anyone with information to contact the LAPD's Mission Division or Crime Stoppers. Larry Marino in The Answer Newsroom.
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0: lot of these folks, their software is being used. But I will tell you, this whole thing about industrial control systems and these things like these PLCs, this is a much harder thing to defend because we don't have a really good, well-defined, robust capability. Look, if you gave me your phone or a laptop and a network, I could show you, hey, here's all the ways we could do that. But when you start getting into these industrial control things, these actual physical machines, that's an area we're still not mature enough in to do a good solid wave defense that we do with networks. They're not attacking the network, Larry. They're attacking that PLC, and that's kind of where our gap is.
1: So if there are parents listening right now and their, you know, a 14-year-old kid is spending a bunch of time on Minecraft or playing video games and, you know, hacking into the back end of theirs, would you suggest that they look into this as a career? Because it sure sounds like this is a growth part of our defense and our military complex here with regard to cyber warfare.
0: Larry, here's the advice I would give them. You know, it's learning cybersecurity, but I would learn how to use AI. I would learn how to use Claude, you know, Grok, things like that. That is where I see the next thing is machine, not being able to code as much as think critically about how to defend and protect. Yeah.
1: Morgan Wright, founder of the National Center for Open and Unresolved Cases. Always great talking with you. We're smarter at the end of the segment always, and we appreciate that. Thanks, Morgan.
0: Thanks, Larry. Morgan.
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11: In 1796, George Washington made one of the most consequential decisions in American history. He chose not to seek a third term as president. So why does that matter? Because America was not built on permanent rulers. It was built on ordered liberty. Faith teaches that authority is a stewardship, not a possession. Leaders are accountable to God for how they use power. And why does that still matter today? Because republics survive when leaders respect limits and citizens defend them. Washington's lesson still stands. A republic is preserved when power has limits, and public service remains a duty to God and country, not a path to personal rule.
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3: I told everyone here in Orlando, listening here on AM 950, The Answer, Orlando playing host to us on the program this morning, and thank you for that. Really grateful that I'll see you at Waffle House. That was actually a... it was a feint. It was a dodge. It was meant to distract. I'm actually going to Cracker Barrel. I love me a good Cracker Barrel. We had a Cracker Barrel just opened near my house. I'm very excited. I have not checked it out yet in Annapolis. There's a new Cracker Barrel in Annapolis, but we'll be going to the Cracker Barrel Orlando. Can't wait. Not a good weekend for women's sports. If you're a big fan of women's sports, it was not a banner weekend. It should have been great. But something really, really bad happened in two very high-profile sporting events. One was Sophie Cunningham and Caitlin Clark and the Indiana Lady Pacers. I can never remember the names of the women's teams. Why didn't they just do that? It would have been so good. It should have been so easy for us to cover the WNBA, right? The Los Angeles Lady Lakers, the Lady Pacers, the Lady Knicks. But now we got to remember a whole new set of names. What's the Indiana team? Is it the Fever? I think it's the Fever. Yeah. Anyway, they were in the Minnesota playing the Lady Timberwolves. I don't know what they call themselves. And we'll tell you about the protest there against Sophie Cunningham, because Sophie Cunningham, a women's sports star, wants only women to play women's sports. And apparently that's a problem. Do they know what the W in WNBA stands for? Apparently not. But then there was this. This was even worse. They're now trying to create a women's baseball league. I saw this movie. It was great. Is Madonna going to play for them? Or Rosie O'Donnell? Or even better, Gina Davis. Hello, Gina Davis. Oh, gosh. Wasn't she amazing in her prime? Anyway, they're starting a women's pro baseball league. And here it was in Springfield, Illinois. The first regular season game, the Los Angeles Queens. There you go. Not the Lady Dodgers, apparently. Against the New York Heights. And singing the national anthem was the lead singer of Martha and the Vandellas. Remember Dancing in the Streets back in the 60s, Motown star? She sang the national anthem, and, well, she hasn't practiced in a while since her top 10 Billboard days. Here's what it sounded like. Oh, my goodness.
4: Oh, say, can you see? What so proudly we hail at the twilight's last
3: gleaming. We love this song. Stop. This is... why would they do that? Should we keep it? Does it get worse? It does, doesn't it? Yeah, okay. All right, a little bit. Because we love this song. We revere our nation. We love our Star Spangled Banner. But come on. Did they not clear this? All right, a little bit more. Oh, Lord.
4: I saw through the perilous fight, or the ramparts we lost were so gallantly streaming. Bursting in air, gave proof through the night that our flag was still there.
3: All right, I can't, Even the players, you got to check the video out because they like close up on the players and they can't even keep a straight face during this. This is their big moment. It's the premier game of the new Women's Baseball League, and they should have had a man sing it, I guess. Couldn't get Whitney Houston, certainly. That would have been a miracle. Somewhere, Roseanne Barr and Carl Lewis are like high-fiving each other now and saying, well, all right, that's it. We're officially not the worst anymore. Remember Carl Lewis's? That was, oh, they really shouldn't do that. Anyway, we move from Martha Reeves. Oh, for those of you who are wondering who won the game, I don't know. No one cares. Okay, let's move on to Cheryl Reeves. Now, she is the head coach of the Minnesota Lady Timberwolves. Lynxes. It's called the Lynxes. And as Sophie Cunningham was coming to play her team, she decided to wear a Trans Kids Belong t-shirt. So here's Sophie Cunningham. She merely says that men don't belong in women's sports because, you know, the W in WNBA stands for Women's NBA. If they had men playing in the WNBA, it wouldn't be the WNBA anymore, would it? Thank you. And she decides to wear this shirt, the head coach from Minnesota, that says Trans Kids Belong. Why go after the kids? Why is it always the kids? What? So here's the WNBA finally getting a lot of publicity. They seem to be filling the stands because of Sophie and Caitlin Clark. And now you've got a coach for one team who's endorsing genital mutilation for children. 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
0: SRN News, I'm Rich Thomason in Washington. Up and down oil prices, down again. They dropped after President Trump canceled plans for a large-scale attack on Iran. The president says the Gulf allies pleaded with him to hold off.
5: We were asked by the three primary groups. We were also asked by Iran, very strongly, actually. They said, we'd like to make a deal. Now, you know, I don't know what they said because a lot of times they'll say that to me, and then they'll go out and say, we don't know what he's talking about. Obviously, they don't want to be attacked.
6: So they knew
5: the extent of the attack because they saw it forming.
0: The president says fresh talks with Iran are expected today. Iran's rhetoric remains defiant as Iran continues insisting on controlling the Strait of Hormuz. Stock futures pointing to a higher open this morning on Wall Street. The Dow futures are up 536 points. This is SRN News.
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1: Good morning, Jen, and the rest of the show. You guys are great. That's why I listen to you.
2: 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God bless you.
3: 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Love your show.
4: Good morning, Jen. Oh, I enjoy you so much. Love waking up in the morning to you. You just brighten my day. You get me going.
0: The Morning Answer. It's on.
5: Yes, we are. We are on, fired up, ready to go. It is Monday, August 3rd. Whew. I'm Jennifer Horn. Did we just blink? And did the weekend just like, I don't know. Did anybody else feel like that? Everybody else just like left here on Friday and then all of a sudden, whoop, we're right back to it again. But I hope you had a great weekend wherever you were, however you celebrated. And certainly if you were at the beach this week, well, I hope you're okay because the beach brought in a lot of people. It's hot. Sometimes people like to go and, you know, do whatever they do in the water. I like to dip my toes in the water because my dad always taught me to respect the ocean. And I do. First, there are fish in that ocean. There's sharks in that ocean. And there's undertow in that ocean. And I don't trust my strength as a dog paddler extraordinaire. So I like to dip my toes in the ocean. But there are a lot of people who think, you know what, let's go for a little swimmy swim. 2,000 beach rescues this weekend, guys. 2,000 of them. Just in Southern California. I'm not talking like across the world, in Hawaii. No, just on our beaches here in Southern California, 2,000 beach rescues. Unreal. I remember back to Forecast Friday, our fantastic friend Casey Montoya said, be careful if you go to the beach. Remember, there are going to be a lot of people out there and a lot of wave action. And sure enough, she was right. So I guess if you're headed out there for an extended weekend, be safe. All right, so that's some local news. We're going to jump into things nationally as well, where President Trump has said he is putting a hold on attacks against Iran, saying that negotiations are back. And I guess now we see what happens next. I'm not sure that this is a great idea to do this back and forth on Iran, but what do you think? 855-785-8255. He said that we were set to attack this weekend, but, well, he called it off. This is the president.
6: Says goodbye to Saudi Arabia, by UAE, by Qatar, and by Iran. We were all set to go just about at this time right now, and it would have been a massive attack. We're all set to go, but when the allies ask to call it off, you got to sort of say, well, let's see. And the reason they asked is I think there's a deal. There's a deal on Hormuz, and then there will be a deal on the nuclear, or you might call it the denuclearization of Iran. I call it the denuclearization of Iran. So we're holding it. We'll just see. We can do it anytime we want. But we're asked by the three primary groups. We're also asked by Iran, very strongly, actually. They said, we'd like to make a deal. Now, you know, I don't know what they say because a lot of times they'll say that to me and then they'll go out and say, we don't know what he's talking about. Obviously, they don't want to be attacked. And they knew the extent of the attack because they saw it forming.
5: All right. So once again, the attack is on hold and negotiations are underway. And I get it, guys. Nobody wants to do a full-scale war with Iran. The president certainly doesn't have the appetite for that. But the back and forth, what do we think? 855-785-8255. I'm torn on this one. You know, I love President Trump and I love what he's doing. And I love 99.999% of it. This has me a little bit like, I love the fact that he was not going to kick the can down the road with Iran. But I just don't know if they're like just trying to buy time. I'm not sure. And maybe I look at it this way. The president is trying to buy time until he gets after the midterm elections, when he would be freed up if Republicans are still in charge of the House of Representatives and still have the majority in the Senate. He'd be freed up to do what he needs to do to take care of the problem in Iran. But I don't know. Just being honest, early morning, 6 o'clock clubbers, just letting you know, 855-785-8255. Now, Steve Hilton also has been out there and he was here with us on Friday's program. Last week, we spent a lot of time talking about Becerra's scandal as the secretary, or as the head of HHS, the Secretary of Health and Human Services. It was under his watch that 319,000 kids were lost. That's right, 319,000 children. So, of course, the question is, how did this happen? How did, on the planet, did we ever let this go on? And the answer is that we were so inundated with children. And by the way, it was happening here in California. The whistleblower that came forward to tell this story about Javier Becerra was based in Pomona. I mean, right down the street. And when they realized that the onslaught of kids that they had to process were coming through, they wanted to get them in and out as quickly as possible. So they basically eliminated vetting. So if a child had a name written on his arm in Sharpie, that person was called when the child arrived into this facility and just handed over. We don't know who these people were. Yeah, best case scenario, they were family members, but it seems like the worst case scenario was far more likely. And those people tended to be sex traffickers. They were into prostitution. And while the Trump administration has been in power for what, just over a year and a half now, they've been able to recover some of these kids, but there are still 140,000 of them that have not been found. So Steve Hilton has said this needs explanation. I say this is a disqualifier. We haven't heard anything from Becerra other than to laugh this off. Steve Hilton said that these housing camps, these migrant camps where there was child abuse happening, were actually costing taxpayers $7,000 a night. Can you believe that, guys? $7,000 a night for these camps where children weren't even guaranteed their safety? And according to Steve, there's more allegations about what happened in these camps without the vetting. Let's go back and hear what the accusations were, and then you'll hear the latest. I mean, it's pretty stunning when all of this kind of sinks in. So here's the whistleblower on Javier Becerra's direct order to end vetting.
3: He did visit the facility. Every time that he would come, it was just for photo ops. We saw them coming in, smiling for the cameras. They knew exactly what was going on.
7: Post the visit by Javier, did you see any change at all, or was it just back to business as usual?
3: No, there was change, because then after his visit, it was move faster. It has to be faster. Their concern was speed over safety. They wanted the children out right away. They developed these strike teams. There is a lot of yelling going on, ridiculing the staff, the case managers, telling you how incompetent you are in front of hundreds of people. We're probably waiting for crucial information, the proper address or verification that that person's who they say they were. But because it was speed over safety, it was warm. You need to move faster. You need to move faster. You need to get these kids out of here faster.
5: They didn't want to look bad having the backlog of children, so they pushed them wherever they could, into whoever's clutches they could.
7: And just to be explicitly clear, these strike teams that you speak of came directly after the visit by Javier Becerra.
3: Mm-hmm.
8: If Henry Ford had seen this in his plant, he would have never become famous and rich. This is not the way you do an assembly line.
3: We were dealing with human beings. We were not dealing with parts. These were children. They have feelings. They have parents. They have dreams. He failed miserably. The fact that he saw them as things says a lot of his character.
5: So they were, and you heard Javier Becerra, they clipped that into the video there where you could hear him say this is not how a Ford assembly line would work. He's talking about children, guys. He's equating taking migrant kids and putting them into the country like, I don't know, parts to a Ford. What, a Bronco? We'll go with the cool car? These claims are really unbelievable. And they're documented. Becerra was there. There's video of it.
7: You saw that firsthand. When he came to visit the Pomona Fairplex, he quite literally did all that he could to turn it into more of an assembly line.
3: Exactly. Going back to the gubernatorial debate, he kept evading. He kept saying it was lies. He had the audacity to blame us for what happened. He likes to point fingers elsewhere rather than, you know, taking responsibility for his leadership. A person that has lost in his first year over 85,000 children, and now we know it's more. Would you trust him with your child? And if the answer is no, then he has no business being your governor.
5: Would you trust him with the state? I mean, that's really the question. Does this disqualify him? 855-785-8255. Now, the claims today, and this is the latest here, is that this camp, these things that we're talking about here, where these kids went, actually ended up costing taxpayers $7,000 a night. This was revealed by Steve Hilton. Listen in.
9: You're already seeing some prosecutions from Bill Asaley, the fantastic U.S. attorney. We're going to stop the money straight away because it's completely outrageous. And we're going to make sure, I announced that actually, we're going to have an investigator. We're going to set up a special team of investigators and prosecutors to make sure we find the fraud and hold people accountable. We're going to do that on day one because it's absolutely outrageous what's been going on. And by the way, every time I do these stories with you, I got one back for you, Jesse. Yeah. This week, we've been highlighting my opponent, Javier Becerra, and his role in this terrible migrant child abuse scandal. He lost 319,000 migrant kids. One of the camps that he ran in Pomona in California, they were housing migrant kids at a cost of $7,000 a night.
10: No.
9: I mean, that's even more than you spend on vacation, right? $7,000 a night for a warehouse with cots. $7,000 a night.
10: You can stay in the presidential suite in some of these hotels.
5: Yep. And this was not the presidential suite. That's for sure. 855-785-8255. Is this a disqualifier for Javier Becerra? So far, he hasn't even agreed to a debate, not one, with Steve Hilton. Why does he deserve to be coronated just in general? And why, pray tell, would we coronate him without him answering these very serious questions, allegations, and charges, which seems to be just settled fact since, oh, I don't know, we have video of him on the ground seeing exactly what was going on in Pomona. 855-785-8255. All right, as we continue, well, there is some pushback going on in the Democrat Party. Tomorrow is Election Day in some key states, including Michigan, where you've got another Democrat socialist looked poised to take the Democrat nomination for Senate. And this is causing earthquakes in the Democrat Party. 855-785-8255. All the latest as your Monday Morning Answer continues at 6:15.
0: In traffic, we've got the answer.
11: Good morning. We start mid-city L.A. with a Sig Alert accident. Four right lanes are blocked. This is the 10 westbound after Vermont. Could be a 56-minute delay. Stop traffic from the 5101. Only the far left lane is open. This is a confirmed fatal. Linwood accident. CHP holding all lanes. 105 eastbound at Long Beach Boulevard. A 17-minute delay. Stop traffic from Wilmington Avenue. And that is traffic on The Answer.
0: The Answer. Breaking news.
11: A rattlesnake is now out of the family's yard in Calabasas after it was discovered among children's toys. Mark Mayfield reports.
12: The kids were not home at the time and no one was injured. Los Angeles County firefighters responded to the home over the weekend. Last month, a girl in Santa Clarita was bitten.

0: park?
1: I just feel so bad. It's so disappointing.
0: Jenny Harris drove from Northern California to bring her granddaughter to SeaWorld, but found rides and attractions closed for a second straight day thanks to the power interruptions. A concert by Jordan Sparks was also canceled. Some guests said even bathrooms were unavailable.
1: It's very disappointing. I think it was more disappointing for me than for her.
0: Park officials said power was restored late Saturday. SeaWorld hasn't said what caused the outages. I'm Rich Cassone.
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3: Quite a bit of low clouds and fog covering the coast today and even into a little bit of the San Gabriel Valley. Those clouds will burn off by late morning, leaving sunny skies in their wake for the afternoon. High temperatures today will remain above normal, but not quite as bad as they were over the weekend. Look for highs mostly in the 80s and lower 90s across the coast, while the valleys warm up from 90 to 102 degrees.
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5: We're back. 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
10: Foundations of Freedom. 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
11: In 1796, George Washington made one of the most consequential decisions in American history. He chose not to seek a third term as president. So why does that matter? Because America was not built on permanent rulers. It was built on ordered liberty. Faith teaches that authority is a stewardship, not a possession. Leaders are accountable to God for how they use power. And why does that still matter today? Because republics survive when leaders respect limits and citizens defend them. Washington's lesson still stands. A republic is preserved when power has limits, and public service remains a duty to God and country, not a path to personal rule.
12: Maybe you've thought about taking a cruise. Maybe you've even talked yourself out of it. But this is not just another vacation. This is the Gulf of America Cruise. 7 days through the Caribbean with Mike Gallagher, Scott Jennings, Larry O'Connor, Jennifer Horn, and a ship full of people who love this country. No packing and unpacking, no complicated planning, just great destinations, meaningful conversations, and a once-in-a-generation celebration of America's 250th. This November, be there. 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

0: We see you, early risers. 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
1: Here we are. Thanks for joining us. It is The Morning Answer. It is Monday, August 3rd, 22 minutes past the hour. And guys, I'm Jennifer Horn, wanting to remind you, it's been a long weekend. Maybe you need a little reminder here that Town Hall is coming on September 26th, and this is going to be a doozy. It's going to be a big one, a barn burner, as the cheese balls might say, which is me because I am one of those. So here's the lineup thus far. We've got Jonathan Hatami, Deputy DA, Child Abuse Prosecutor for L.A. County. We have Jim Paff, who is the president of the Conservative Caucus. We have Jennifer Van Laar, independent investigative journalist who has literally blown the whistle on Gavin Newsom.
2: Blow the whistle.
1: We have independent journalist Nick Sorter. He's also a whistleblower. Larry O'Connor from right here at Salem Radio, 3 to 6 a.m. He leads into this program every single day. Larry Elder, the sage himself, Alex Marlowe, editor-in-chief of Breitbart, and, of course, our member of our Salem faculty here. We've got Steve Hilton, candidate for governor, who we are talking about right now, and our two headliners for this little puppy, Adam Carolla and Nick Shirley. So, is that enough for you? Because if it's not, we've got three more names that we are going to announce this Friday. So make sure you are with us at 7:22 for another big announcement. But do you have your tickets yet? 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We're at the Ambassador Auditorium in Pasadena. We start things off with Answer Fest. 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And we want you to be there. 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It's going to be a lot of fun. And come, Answer Fest is free. You've got our town hall, the VIP. It's going to be a good time. Different this year. It's going to be fun. 855-785-8255. We are talking about Javier Becerra and the latest now accusation from Steve Hilton, who is running against him, about these migrant camps. Take a listen.
3: You're already seeing some prosecutions from Bill Asaley, the fantastic U.S. attorney. We're going to stop the money straight away because it's completely outrageous. And we're going to make sure, I announced that actually, we're going to have an investigative, we're going to set up a special team of investigators and prosecutors to make sure we find the fraud and hold people accountable. We're going to do that on day one because it's absolutely outrageous what's been going on. By the way, every time I do these stories with you, I got one back for you, Jesse. Yeah. This week, we've been highlighting my opponent, Javier Becerra, and his role in this terrible migrant child abuse scandal. He lost 319,000 migrant kids. One of the camps that he ran in Pomona in California, they were housing migrant kids at a cost of $7,000 a night.
4: No.
3: I mean, that's even more than you spend on vacation, right? $7,000 a night for a warehouse with cots. $7,000 a night.
4: You can stay in the presidential suite in some of these hotels.
1: All right, $7,000 a night to lose children, to send them into sex trafficking. Great job, Javier Becerra. Really, really good work. Can't wait to see what you'll do to California, which you've already done to California. 855-785-8255. Let's say hello to Miss Antoinette in Sunset Beach. Good way to start off the week. Hi, Antoinette. Good morning.
5: Hey, Jen. Good morning, girl. 3 points. I'm going to try to be short on each one, but here we go. Listen, as an American citizen, as a fighting mama bear for our state of California, Braceras, he's a joke. He's a no-action person. And he's been, the last 20 years, all these Democrats, please, you guys, wake the hell up out there. No more Democrats, please. You've screwed up our state of California, and it is so true. What he's done to these children, you guys, no, I'm Braceras. It's got to be Steve Hilton. He's lost all these kids. We got to fight, and especially as a Latina here in the state of California. No Braceras, period.
1: I love it.
5: Angry.
1: In English, I'm mad. I'm so mad. English and in Spanish, Antoinette's spicy today.
5: Soy enojada. Do not vote for Braceras. Steve Hilton is the key. And number two, this whole thing with Iran. You know, I love my president. I trust my president. But this has to be the last interception.
1: You agree with me, right, Antoinette? Like, we love Trump. Yeah. I mean, he's the best president of my lifetime, for sure. But
5: the back and forth
1: is really, it's a little frustrating. And I don't know if it, I don't know if it benefits us. And maybe it is part of the plan to just try to, like, bide our time through to the midterms. That's the only strategy I can see here.
5: Well, you know what? There's a few other things I'm sure we're not privy to.
1: Yeah, that's right.
5: Our Dr. G, he cannot divulge stuff. He's in the thick of it because he knows these people. I mean, look at the Muslims' religion. I'm sorry. I'm over it. The Islamic nonsense. They lie. They cheat. They steal. Mm-hmm. Look what they're trying to do in Spain. And I'm angry at Spain. I'm half Spanish. My father was Spanish. My mother was Mexican. I'm sick of Spain right now. And
1: boy, they've got some big problems over there.
5: Oh, God, don't they? And they wouldn't even allow our jets to land in Spain. I'm sick of them.
1: They're disasters. I know. Other than their World Cup team, there is not much redeeming about Spain. Well, it's beautiful, I guess. But still, you understand.
5: And so many people, quit being like a damn blind squirrel. Yeah, you're going to find a nut, but you cannot be voting Democrat anymore. And the last but not least, the filibuster. You know, I'm broken. I've gone back and forth like this crazy war. But at this moment in time, it's almost identical. And I've been doing a lot of studying of history lately. It's like World War II. Mm-hmm. So many things are going on. And please, God, you know, protect us. And we got to be smart about this. But the filibuster, we know they're going to cheat, steal, and lie, the Democrats. They're going to want to drop the filibuster. This time, we got to do it. We got to pull the trigger on the filibuster to get those Save America. We have to be able to see that you are an American citizen legally, and then you're allowed to vote. That's going to save us. In my heart of hearts, I believe that.
1: Well, we need to do it, that's for sure, and we need to get these senators on board. Antoinette, thanks so much for the phone call. You're full of energy this morning. Good morning. All right, you gave us lots to talk about and think about. Antoinette and Sunset Beach, thank you. I see you all, 6 o'clock club members. Hang on the line, 855-785-8255. We've got Javier Becerra on the table. We've got Iran on the table. And as we continue, these Democrat socialists looking for a big day tomorrow in the midterm elections. Is this the civil war in the Democrat Party? Is it going to break out, or are they going to pull people back together again? It'll be an interesting one. 855-785-8255 is your Monday Morning Answer continues at 6:30.
2: Stuck in traffic? We've got the answer.
6: Good morning. We start in Long Beach. Accident, two left lanes block, 710 northbound at Willow Street. Stop traffic from Pacific Coast Highway. Sig alert Mid-City. Accident, only the left lane is available, 10 westbound after Vermont Avenue. Commerce accident, center lane blocked, 5 southbound at Atlantic. Hollywood crash, off-ramp closed, 101 southbound off-ramp to Hollywood Boulevard. It is a solo crash vehicle sitting sideways on the ramp, and that's traffic on The Answer.
2: 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Breaking news.
6: Consumer sentiment jumped in July as inflation fears eased. More from Mark Mayfield.
7: The University of Michigan's final reading for last month rose nearly 12% from June. The survey's chief economist said despite the recent gains, overall sentiment is still down 11% from a year ago. She noted consumers remain focused on pocketbook issues after 5 years of high inflation and high prices. One-year inflation expectations dipped slightly to their lowest reading since March. I'm Mark Mayfield.
6: Southern California is expected to experience much more extreme heat in the coming decades, according to new research from UC Davis. Scientists say inland areas could see far more frequent days of dangerous heat by mid-century, while coastal communities like Los Angeles will also experience more extremely hot days, despite some cooling from ocean breezes. The report comes as California recorded its warmest first half of the year on record. Statewide temperatures up 5 degrees. Now here's National Weather Service meteorologist Andrew Rourke with your Answer weather forecast.
8: Quite a bit of low clouds and fog covering the coast today and even into a little bit of the San Gabriel Valley. Those clouds will burn off by late morning, leaving sunny skies in their wake for the afternoon. High temperatures today will remain above normal, but not quite as bad as they were over the weekend. Look for highs mostly in the 80s and lower 90s across the coast, while the valleys warm up from 90 to 102 degrees.
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1: It sure is, and we thank you for joining us. It is Monday, August 3rd, 35 minutes past the hour. I'm Jennifer Horn, and boy, just getting our footing here for a Monday, and a lot going on. We have President Trump signing executive orders at the White House. Later on today, we will hear from him. Most likely, we will hear him chime in on the latest with Iran, where he said over the weekend that, I'd like to say the explosive weekend he had planned has been canceled. But he said that conversations with Iran are going to pick up again today. Are we ready to just see the end of this? Can we trust negotiations with Iran? Is Trump doing this to buy time through the midterms? That's what we're talking about. 855-785-8255. You can chime in on that. We also are hearing from Steve Hilton, who is calling out Javier Becerra alongside a whistleblower who said that Javier Becerra not only lost children, but a lot of children. 319,000 kids who came into this country and were handed over to just any willing adult who would take them, unvetted. And when staffers said, wait a second, we need to check these people out. These are children. It doesn't seem right. They were told that they would be fired if they didn't just do the job. Javier Becerra actually looked at this as a kind of like as a manufacturing plant, as a line. He called it the Ford factory, wouldn't operate with these kinds of things. So apparently he looked at these children like parts to a car. I think it's a disqualifier for governor. What do you think? 855-785-8255. Trent in Hermosa Beach up next. Hey, Trent, good morning.
2: Well, good morning, Jennifer. Thank you. Hey, it was a great weekend here. Speaking of the beach, yeah, it was crazy out there.
1: 2,000 rescues just on our local beaches this weekend.
2: A lot of waves. The Manhattan Beach six-man tournament was this weekend, and it was packed with people. It's a great time down here. Hey, Javier Becerra is, I think, the worst Democratic governor candidate they have ever had because he's an absolutely do-nothing person. And his whole track record is that. And I've met plenty of people in government that just really go along to get along and really don't want to rock the boat and don't do anything. So you're going to get no 0.0 reform out of Javier Becerra. He is like the Sergeant Schultz of politician. He knows nothing. I know nothing. The kids are gone.
1: I know nothing.
2: Nothing. He knows nothing. And he's a disaster. Steve Hilton would be 500% better than Baccaria because Steve has a plan, knows what he wants to do, and is communicating that plan. Becerra hasn't said one darn thing that he would do differently or commit to anything. And he's absolutely horrible. And I just hope like heck Steve Hilton has a he has a chance of winning. I mean, it's going to be hard, but Becerra is a horrible candidate.
1: Yeah.
2: Terrible.
1: It's pretty bad. And it's an uphill climb as a Republican in the state, but you got to be in it to win it. And I think Steve knows that. Steve's been asking to debate Becerra so far. Nothing. Interesting. You know, we'll hear from Steve here in a second because he's asked, I guess there have been some media outlets who have asked for debates. He's accepted all of them. Becerra has accepted none of them. And Trent, you have to think that's strategic. He thinks he's just going to win, and he's ahead, way ahead in the polls. And so it only damages him to get on a stage with Steve. So we're going to have to press really hard to make sure he gets on that stage to answer questions. So only right.
2: He can't. He can't answer anything because he doesn't know what he wants to do.
1: Yeah.
2: And then he'll think people are mad at him because he made a decision. That's him. He can't make a decision because he doesn't want to have somebody not like it. So he does nothing.
1: Yep. And so inactivity. And plus he likes to be controlled, I think. That's why he's the perfect candidate for Democrats is he just does what he's told. That's it. He's a little robot. And that's how you advance in the California Democrat Party and actually probably in the Democrat Party across the country. All right, Trent, thanks so much for the phone call. Appreciate you. 855-785-8255. Don in the City of Industry. Hey, Don, good morning.
3: Oh, Jennifer, warrior princess. It's always a good morning talking to you.
1: Well, you're so sweet for that. So tell me what you think about this Iran thing, Don. This is, well, we're back and forth a lot, that's for sure. We've halted strikes to allow some time for peace talks. Obviously, we want peace. That, I think, is what everybody wants. But is it possible here?
3: No, Jen. I mean, I think Mr. Trump is stalling for time to replenish either the Patriots or whatever it is to, because whenever we do anything, then the Iranians bomb the Saudis and the Qataris and all them, and then they complain to Trump, oh, please stop, stop, stop. And it's because we have a supply line problem, not a, you know, it's like your savings account. If you're not putting money in your savings account, you're going to deplete it pretty fast.
1: Mm-hmm.
3: Our supply lines for the Patriots are so long. They take so long. You know, I mean, Mr. Trump said something about it takes a year where it should take a week. We haven't ramped up our production. Now, supposedly, we're getting all this investment from the Qataris and from the Saudis and all like this for our manufacturing, for our defense. Well, let's see some of it, you know, because that's, I think, why he's stalling. Because there's obviously the Iranians are just stalling to survive long enough to have a secret place to enrich the Iranian enough to make a bomb and do something to us. So obviously they can't stay. There's no peace deal with them worth having. You know, you're so right on that. But I think we're stalling on our side because the supply lines just aren't there. There's an excellent book out now called The Kill Chain. I forget the name of the author. And there's another one called Mobilize.
1: Mm-hmm.
3: And these are like defense. They're very... I got them both. I'm working my way through them, but this is basically it. It's like we have to. I know Mr. Trump is trying to revamp our acquisition process for the Department of Defense, you know, cut right to the chase, as opposed to, you know, all this, you know, well, we know. But I think that's the issue. I think he's getting pressure from our allies and plus, you know, they're supposedly going to be investing so much. I mean, he's even got this crazy idea of, oh, we're going to give enrichment capability to the Saudis. What? That's the whole reason. The only reason they would need that is to make nuclear weapons. Well, they don't need nuclear weapons if we're taking out the Iranian nuclear weapons. So
1: yeah.
3: What do they need them for?
1: Exactly. Yeah. I mean, that's it. I don't know, John. I think what we need to do is we need to get you a plane ticket and we need to send you to Washington, D.C. and just go hang out there for a little while. Would you be willing to do that?
3: Oh, please. Yeah, I park on the White House lawn. Please just listen to me. I call them at least every week, but for some reason, you know, they don't seem to do what I ask them to do.
1: Do you really? You call them? You leave a message over there?
3: Yeah.
1: Good for you.
3: Sometimes.
1: That's very fun.
3: Sometimes I get a live person. Sometimes and they say if you don't want to wait, you use the answering machine, which is great. But, yeah, at least every week. I don't want to overdo it, but every week is good. And, well, another thing, too, there was just a big article, Jen, in California Post, greatest paper on earth, just how the Iranian people are saying we're ready to revolt. And they're talking about organizing using sticks and stones and bricks.
1: Yeah.
3: That is the key.
1: That's what we need. Exactly right. That's the key is you need to have, and that's been the hard part, is that there's so many good people in Iran who just want to have their country and they want to have their freedoms back. They don't want the IRGC leading things. They don't want that. And so if we can figure out a way, and I know we've tried to arm them through the Kurds, there's an effort underway to do that again. If we can actually get the people to a point where they feel emboldened to take on this regime, that is the key for victory there, for everybody, for the whole world, Don. That is it.
3: You're so right, you know, because they're our great secret weapon that we're just not using. Yeah, and, you know,
1: well, I think part of it is that they're afraid. I mean, think about it. You've got 50,000 people who are mowed down in the streets in just a few days for daring to utter their, you know, their dismay with the current government.
3: Yeah, you know, it's so, you know, well, the thing, remember back way back in the Reagan administration when the Soviets had invaded Afghanistan, when we were successful with the Afghan war that worked. You know, we got weapons to the freedom fighters, to the Mujahideen, and Stinger missiles shooting down the helicopters. And pretty soon the Russians, the Soviets, they pulled out. And we didn't do a good job on the recovery. You know, the Taliban took over and it could have been prevented, but never mind that. The point was Iran has been bragging that their country is so big, their border is so vast that they can smuggle oil out. Well, that means we can smuggle weapons in, you know. We need to get the CIA on this. We need to get the Israeli Mossad on this. And we need to get, like, our, whether it's CIA paramilitaries, contractors, special forces, because that's what the special forces does, is they train people to fight behind enemy lines to rise up. So let's us do that, Jen. Please, please, please.
1: All right. I love your pleas. We're sending you this weekend, Don. You're going to be headed to Washington, D.C. You're going to be the Morning Answer ambassador to the White House, okay?
3: I'm ready.
1: Don, thanks so much for the phone call. 855-785-8255. As we continue, well, a pause. Again, Iran discussing a Strait of Hormuz deal with Oman, but they say that they're not planning to talk to the U.S. Well, President Trump says the talks are starting this week. Let's go through it. We will jump into it next. Your thoughts, if more negotiation is needed here, and what the strategy might be on behalf of the Trump administration. 855-785-8255. As your Monday Morning Answer continues, it's 6:45.
4: Stuck in traffic? We've got the answer.
5: Good morning. We still have that signal at Mid-City. It's an accident. Only the left lane is available. It's the 10 westbound after Vermont. Could be a 56-minute delay. Stop traffic from the 5101. It's a confirmed fatal. Commerce, accident clearing from the middle lane, 5 southbound at Atlantic. Hollywood crash, off-ramp closed, 101 southbound off-ramp to Hollywood Boulevard. Glenwood crash, only the carpool and left lanes available, 105 eastbound at Long Beach Boulevard. That's traffic on The Answer.
4: 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Breaking news.
5: Robert F. Kennedy Jr. says parents should get their children vaccinated for measles.
6: The Health and Human Services Secretary made the comment on CNN's State of the Union.
7: A measles vaccine is effective. It stops measles in about 97% of the cases. Well, people should get vaccinated.
6: His comments come as measles cases have grown in the U.S. A Johns Hopkins University tracker for health data found there were nearly 2,300 confirmed cases in the U.S. as of late last month, passing the amount of cases recorded in 2025. I'm Mark Mayfield.
5: Crews are making progress as they battle a fire that's burning in Harupa Valley. The 10-acre fire started around 7:30 last night near Mann Street and Holmes Avenue. No injuries have been reported. Investigators are still trying to figure out what sparked the fire. Statewide average gas price is up by a penny. AAA says the average price for a gallon of self-serve regular is now $5.66 a gallon. Now here's National Weather Service meteorologist Andrew Rourke with your Answer weather forecast.
8: Quite a bit of low clouds and fog covering the coast today and even into a little bit of the San Gabriel Valley. Those clouds will burn off by late morning, leaving sunny skies in their wake for the afternoon. High temperatures today will remain above normal, but not quite as bad as they were over the weekend. Look for highs mostly in the 80s and lower 90s across the coast, while the valleys warm up from 90 to 102 degrees.
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12: In 1796, George Washington made one of the most consequential decisions in American history. He chose not to seek a third term as president. So why does that matter? Because America was not built on permanent rulers. It was built on ordered liberty. Faith teaches that authority is a stewardship, not a possession. Leaders are accountable to God for how they use power. And why does that still matter today? Because republics survive when leaders respect limits and citizens defend them. Washington's lesson still stands. A republic is preserved when power has limits, and public service remains a duty to God and country, not a path to personal rule.
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1: Thanks for joining us. It is the Morning Answer, Monday, August 3rd, 52 minutes past the hour. I'm Jennifer Horn. Happy to have you along today. And I do want to remind you guys that this Friday at 7:22, if you have a high school or college age kid or grandkid, then make sure you are here this Friday for a big town hall announcement just for them. Already confirmed, Nick Shirley, Adam Carolla, Nick Sorter, Larry Elder, Mike Gallagher, Alex Marlowe, Larry O'Connor. 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And if you are one of the lucky ones who won your tickets last week, make sure you still get your parking. You can get that on the website so that you don't have any problems when you arrive at the venue on the 26th, am870.info. Okay, well, Iran's foreign minister said that it's in talks with Oman to establish a safe temporary route for vessels through the Strait of Hormuz, adding that the negotiations have no bearing on whether the waterway is open or closed. There is some movement in the lane close to the Omani coast, according to sources. President Trump this weekend said talks between the U.S. and Iran were due to start today after he called off planned strikes over the weekend. He also claimed there was a deal in place on the waterway on the Strait of Hormuz with an agreement to follow on denuclearization. Try to say that very early on Monday morning. Now, after there was a message after Trump's threat to launch strikes, a U.S. military officer said that they're seeking new creative and unconventional ways to pressure and punish Iran. They said that there are other options on the table, more than we would think about, to go after Iran to avoid hurting the people of Iran. So interesting that these stories are starting to come out. President Trump says a denuclearization plan is underway, and there are, of course, these ongoing conversations about the Strait of Hormuz. What do you think? I mean, I know there's a lot of back and forth. Is this strategic on the part of the president? Is there a disconnect with the foreign policy? I know military action is the last on everybody's list. We want to always exhaust diplomacy. But what do you think? 855-785-8255. Chime in and let us know. 6 o'clock club members, Rosie in Woodland Hills. Hello, my friend. Good morning.
2: Good morning. I'm home from the nursing facility.
1: Yay, Rosie. You're back home. We love that.
2: Praise the Lord. Thank you for your prayers. Jennifer, you are so wonderful. I'm such a good friend. We're all so blessed by you. And it's going to be a wonderful, wonderful town hall. They're always wonderful.
1: Thank you, Rosie.
2: Because of you. Okay, I'm sick and tired. There's a few things I want to discuss. I'm sick and tired that they're taking pauses in Iran. The only way they're going to win is to decide if they want to win. And it's time to win and to change the regime. There's no other way in hell to get this done.
1: Agreed. I agree. I think that sadly, unless you have a change in leadership, negotiations are going to be really tough with the IRGC still in the mix.
2: Right. Also, Antoinette was fabulous today, as always. Such a good friend. Also, the man who said he calls Washington, you can call Washington. It is so easy. Sometimes they talk to you. Sometimes you leave a message. It's no big thing. You can even call Newsom's office, which I didn't tell him how awful he is. But, you know, it's wonderful. Also, about the sports, ladies' basketball, which I watched.
1: We're getting into this. In the next couple hours, we're going to be talking about the WNBA. I can't believe I actually just uttered those words on this program, but we're going to get into the WNBA, Rosie. Can you imagine? So what did you think? If you don't know what we're talking about, you've got Caitlin Clark, who's just getting her, you know what, kicked by everybody who can't stand her. And then you have her teammate, Sophie Cunningham, who's come out to protect Caitlin Clark and also said, hey, the obvious, boys shouldn't be playing in girls' sports, and now they're protesting her, and people are ticked at her now.
2: Okay, well, it's just a group of lesbians, except Caitlin Clark is straight white basketball player. She's fabulous. I watched the Fever's game. We're families can go, but they want to make sure that families don't go. They finally got a viewing audience. The amounts of money are going up, and they want to screw it over. The coach today with the shirt on about accepting the transgender,
1: yeah,
2: and the fever coach said she doesn't know about it. Ladies, why be so stupid and lose your viewing audience? I even saw little boys getting Caitlin Clark's autograph on their T-shirts. And Sophie Cunningham is adorable. And if you're not watching, guys, you should turn
1: you
2: on.
1: Know,
2: she is so pretty.
1: I'm going to tell you, I haven't seen Radar so excited about a story in my life. The poor guy's in there. He's sick. Dan's out today. Radar's a hero. And he's in there, and he's shaking his head. When you say that, say Sophie Cunningham, what did you say? She's a cutie, or she's, yeah. And
2: she's a cutie pie. She is so pretty. Everybody should turn in and just watch it. It's so fantastic.
1: So Radar is doing. Radar gave up his Dodger fan club. He's now all about the fever. Hey, you got the fever, Radar. Maybe that's what it is.
2: Right, that's what you have. You're after Sophie. Oh, you're going to love her. I think she's 6'1 or something.
1: Oh, she's gorgeous.
2: She's
1: blonde
2: gorgeous
1: hair. Oh, yeah.
2: Yes, she's so cute. I've been watching Caitlin Clark since she was in college, and I always said, if I could have the energy, if I could throw a three-pointer, just watching that. But this is so awful that these other women are ruining it, and the coaches cannot stand up for women. But they must be Democrats, because Democrats are so perverted and disgusting, like Becerra. And
1: you know what I think? I just think they're idiots is what I think. I don't even know. I don't even know if this is. I would love to make it political, because that's what we do here, Rosie. We make things political. But I think these people are just full of it. They know that you shouldn't have men playing in women's sports. And if any of these people are worth the salt that they're made from, they would actually stand up and protect women. That's what we did when we were feminists back in the 70s. Now, somehow, I don't know where the feminists are. Feminists are standing up for biological men instead of biological women. It's so annoying, Rosie.
2: Right. If I was playing, I am. They knocked me over. But this is so disgusting. If women like Caitlin Clark drops out, which she probably won't, and if Sophie drops out, I mean, it's wonderful. They ruined it. Another sport, another part of life. It's the Democrats. I'm sorry. Perverted Democrats trying to ruin something for women. Men in women's locker rooms trying to ruin a woman's sports. It's disgusting. Just disgusting. But turn it on and watch The Fever. You'll fall in love with Sophie.
1: Yeah, you will. I think so. That's the rule. Just turn on the TV. And you know what? I'm going to tell you this. I said weeks ago, and I never pat myself on the back like this, but you know what? Doggone it. We're going to do it on a Monday, Rosie. I said weeks ago that the WNBA loved this controversy. That's why they let Caitlin Clark get her butt beat by all these other teams. They let it happen because it's causing people to watch all of this trans fighting, all of the stupid stuff. All of this is actually making people like us talk about the WNBA. Rosie, were you watching the WNBA last year at this time?
2: Yes, I was.
1: Oh, well, never mind.
2: I've been watching it when
1: You're supposed to say no so I can make my point that now you're interested because of all this stuff. But whatever, Rosie. Well, thanks for ruining my plan.
2: Oh, I'm sorry, Jennifer.
1: I'm
2: really
1: teasing.
2: Sorry. But all the perverted people are now watching. Because I told you before, families were going to the games. Families were watching. Little kids were getting autographs on the T-shirts. And now they're ruining it. Yes, and all the people that like to see a good fight, well, that's what it's turned into.
1: Yep.
2: And if you turn on sometimes, you can see them hitting Caitlin Clark, which is awful, and they don't call a foul on it, and they don't eject these other players.
1: We're going to talk about, I'll tell you what, you've inspired me. I was going to wait a little while, but let's do it. Rosie, thanks so much for the phone call. All right, did you see it this weekend? The controversy surrounding the fever in the WNBA. Seems that some of the players on the team have actually given fever to a bunch of the crazy liberals that watch the WNBA. Your thoughts? We're going to hear from the coach and more as your Monday Morning Answer continues at 7:02. Portions of the following are pre-recorded.
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5: There's reports now of a video that has been released by Iran that targets and really shows you ways to not only threaten, but potentially assassinate members of the president's family. 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We're not talking about just go out there and do this. We are talking about a video that shows exactly where they shop, what they've been doing, where they could be, how it can happen.
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1: Hey, thanks for joining us. It is the Morning Answer. It is Monday, August 3rd, 6 minutes past the hour. I'm Jennifer Horn, and, well, a lot going on. Let's start with a little bit of local news. And then, as Madonna said, have you heard this song in 800 years like I have? It's great. But we're talking about the fever in Indiana, right? Isn't that where they're from? I'm learning about the WNBA. Okay, guys, we're going to talk about Sophie Cunningham and Caitlin Clark here in just moments. But you may have heard over the weekend there was a shooting at an In-N-Out Burger, which for many of us here in Southern California, that is sacred ground. But an armed bystander saved lives by distracting a gunman who opened fire at an In-N-Out Burger on Saturday, according to a witness. Lane Cohen was at a stoplight just outside the restaurant when he saw a person with an AR-style rifle emerge from the drive-thru. Bullets struck a car in front of him, and he watched the shooter move through the drive-thru toward his own car. And according to the bystander, he said, I could tell he was trying to figure out where to go, and somebody in the drive-thru line with a handgun was shooting at him. He described the shooter as panicked, looking around and moving erratically. And the shooter was focused on him, and it allowed, apparently, the bystander to get out and kind of help take this guy down. He said he doesn't know what happened before he pulled up, but he said that the ordeal he witnessed lasted about 10 to 15 minutes. Three people were killed. Seven others were injured, two of whom were in critical condition yesterday. This was according to the Twin Falls Police Chief Matthew Hicks at a news conference. The shooter, identified as Chad Williams, 24 years old, fatally shot himself. His family is cooperating with police. Their hearts are broken. They said attempts to reach out to some of the victims, I guess, have gone unnoted. They haven't spoken out yet, obviously. A lot going on. One of the wounded was Terry Dudley, who was a taxi driver who was charging his Tesla when he was shot in the back around the neck area. He was just in his car, and he got shot. Car next to him also got shot at. This guy was just opening fire. And what's interesting here is there's a Southern California connection. A woman from West Covina was there at this time. Her family learned about this through like alert on the phone. I think Citizen updated all of us here. And so this woman, 24 years old, was part of the all-star team assembled to travel to Twin Falls to help train new associates at this In-N-Out as they opened the new location. That's when shots rang out when the gunman entered the store. The family was alerted to the shooting through the Citizen app. Knowing their daughter was there, they awaited a phone call from her. It never came, at least from her phone. While the shooting was active, their daughter fled the scene without her cell phone, delaying her ability to contact her family to let them know she was okay. But she was later able to reach her parents from a friend's phone. Thank God for that. But a local Southern California tie. So this was a new In-N-Out. They sent people from In-N-Out here to go open that store. Pretty, pretty incredible. All right, 855-785-8255. Let's get into the fever. The big story is now about Sophie Cunningham. Caitlin Clark was the story. Caitlin Clark, was getting targeted by some of the players in the WNBA, taking a few extra shots at her. A lot of jealousy with Caitlin Clark, a great player. Generational is what a lot of people would call her, a generational player. Sophie Cunningham first made news as a teammate of Caitlin Clark for watching out for her, but then made news of her own when she was asked about men and women's sports. And Sophie Cunningham basically said that women's sports should be protected. She said she has love for everybody, but women's sports are for women. And, of course, that was met with great controversy. Many people, including the coaches that she played against this weekend, were wearing shirts talking about protecting trans people. There were trans protesters in front of the Fever game. The Indiana Fever coach was asked now about women's sports. Listen in to her answer.
2: What is your stance on men or athletes who test as biological male participating in women's sports? What's your personal stance?
3: Yeah, I mean, I don't know that I would say that I'm educated enough from a scientific standpoint. I don't ever believe that exclusion is an answer. I just don't. I do think, when we think about various levels of sport, various governing bodies of sport and things that go into that, like I said, I'm not educated enough at the different levels. I know growing up, I played with the boys all the time.
2: So
3: there
2: you
3: were girl sports.
2: Would you welcome a biological male in WNBA?
3: Again, it's like, I don't know. When we talk about biological male and scientifically where we are, I think it's a totally different scenario. You know, as I said, I'm not educated enough in terms of transgender and transitioning to give you a smart answer.
1: So the coach saying she isn't educated enough from a scientific standpoint to say if men should be able to play in women's sports. Guys, this is what women fought for a long time, to have women's sports, and now we are squandering this opportunity by allowing men in. What do you think? 855-785-8255. Are you surprised that this has blown up? I think the WNBA loves this because people are paying attention. There were so many protests over the weekend that caught people's eyes about whether or not men should be playing in women's sports. Protests against Sophie Cunningham. Come on. All right, here is one more for you to take a listen to. This is the Portland head coach, or former, who was fired, asked about his stance on biological males. Listen in.
4: What's your stance on athletes who are biologically male participating in women's sports?
5: Yeah, I mean, my focus is, as a basketball coach, I'd be completely honest. Like, I don't think I've ever had to think about that. I'm completely supportive of people from all communities, all walks of life. So that's my stance completely. You know, I'm supportive of everyone in the Portland, you know, the community.
4: Would you be okay with biological males participating in the WNBA?
5: I think I've given my answer already on that question. I don't feel like I need to go deeper there.
1: How is this possible? I don't get it. I don't understand why this is so controversial, why people are struggling to answer the question. Sophie Cunningham answered it pretty directly. And now she is being rocked for it. And you've got a lot of athletes and a lot of coaches who don't want to come out and agree with her, even though you know that they do. Most female athletes would agree with this statement. But they don't want to come out and agree with her because guess what? They don't want to lose the opportunity for endorsements. They don't want to lose their opportunity to play in this league. The bullying on the left is absolute insanity. 855-785-8255, 855-785-8255. I mean, maybe the WNBA likes this because, again, it's bringing attention to a league that not a lot of people were watching. But how have we gotten into this point where we can't just say that it's okay for people to identify as they want, dress as they want? It's America. People are allowed to do that. We don't have to agree with people's decisions, but we give everybody rights to live in this country. But you don't necessarily get the right to play in women's sports where women, your daughters, your granddaughters, can be hurt because somehow we're dying to be so politically correct to acknowledge that there aren't two genders, that we are being so politically correct to say that biological men belong in sports with women, and we don't know, we're not experts in science. Hello, you don't have to be. Anybody else here? 855-785-8255. Let us know what you think. And don't forget, those town hall tickets on sale right now. We have an incredible lineup for Town Hall 2026. Nick Shirley, Adam Carolla, Alex Marlowe, Larry Elder, Larry O'Connor, Steve Hilton, Nick Sorter, Jennifer Van Laar, Jim Paff, Jonathan Hatami, three more names coming this week. And don't forget, if you are the parent or grandparent of a young person, a big announcement for you at 7:22 on Friday. 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AM870.info. As we continue, we'll be joined by LA County Sheriff Alex Villanueva, well, former LA County Sheriff. He's running again, and he's going to be with us next as your Monday Morning Answer continues at 7:15.
6: Stuck in traffic? We've got the answer.
7: Good morning. We start in East LA with a SIG alert. This is an accident. Two right lanes closed, 60 eastbound between Downey Road and the 170. Looks like it's adding 6 minutes to your drive. Stop and go traffic from Whittier Boulevard. It's a solo crash fire in the right shoulder barrier. It's a fatal. Mid-City, SIG alert, accident. Only the left lane available. That's the 10 westbound after Vermont Avenue. Could be an hour delay there. Stop traffic from the 5101. And that's traffic on The Answer.
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8: 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In one case, the BBC made an image that falsely showed the Eiffel Tower in pieces. I'm Mark Mayfield.
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10: 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It found the five happiest cities in the U.S. are Fremont, California, Bismarck, North Dakota, Scottsdale, Arizona, South Burlington, Vermont, and Fargo, North Dakota. I'm Lisa Taylor.
7: Now here's National Weather Service meteorologist Andrew Rourke with your answer weather forecast.
11: Quite a bit of low clouds and fog covering the coast today and even into a little bit of the San Gabriel Valley. Those clouds will burn off by late morning, leaving sunny skies in their wake for the afternoon. High temperatures today will remain above normal, but not quite as bad as they were over the weekend. Look for highs mostly in the 80s and lower 90s across the coast, while the valleys warm up from 90 to 102 degrees.
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3: 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A look at America's founding principles and the leaders who shaped our nation.
4: In 1796, George Washington made one of the most consequential decisions in American history. He chose not to seek a third term as president. So why does that matter? Because America was not built on permanent rulers. It was built on ordered liberty. Faith teaches that authority is a stewardship, not a possession. Leaders are accountable to God for how they use power. And why does that still matter today? Because republics survive when leaders respect limits and citizens defend them. Washington's lesson still stands. A republic is preserved when power has limits, and public service remains a duty to God and country, not a path to personal rule.
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1: Thanks for joining us. It is Monday, August 3rd. We are back at it already. Are you ready for another week? It's going to be a hot one. A scorcher, as they like to say. I'm Jennifer Horn, and it's going to be scorching over at Town Hall. You want to get your tickets right now. am870.info, am590.info. And you know what that song means, guys. It is time to welcome in our buddy, former L.A. County Sheriff. And, guys, he is running to be L.A. County Sheriff again. You need to help him out, though. You want to bring some sanity back into L.A. County. You want to shake up the everyday, well, just shake it up a little bit just to get something done. You got to support the sheriff. Alex Villanueva, 2026.com is where you can go.

0: to volunteer. 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Sheriff, good morning.
1: Good morning, Jen. How are you doing?
0: You know, it was a tough weekend as Dodger fans. I don't know. I'm very excited that we got our new pitcher. I know the rest of baseball very upset, but you're a fellow Dodger fan. Tough weekend. Those Red Sox were just, well, they had our number, Sheriff.
1: They did. It kind of pains me to see that happen, but hopefully they'll wake up in time. Maybe it's just boredom.
0: Yeah, maybe just boredom. Well, now we got Scooball. Scooble? I like to call him Screwball. That's what I like. But he's coming to the Dodgers, and that'll be fun. All right, but enough sports talk, because you're on the wrong station for sports talk. We have to talk about the real issues. And, Sheriff, in my hot little hands right here is a story that I yanked from the pages of the California Post last week because I was so impressed. I saw your byline in here. Sheriff, you wrote a story about encampments being a real threat to public safety. And I couldn't agree with you more. But talk to us about the point that you made in this article for the California Post.
1: Well, the point is, and you have encampments that are expanding, they're located everywhere, that's an open-air mental asylum.
0: Yeah.
1: So you have anything that can happen, it puts everyone in harm's way, including the people in the encampments, and their life expectancy basically crashes.
0: Now, when you were sheriff, you made a lot of news because you went to Venice Beach and you cleaned it up. It had gotten to the point, I mean, it was problematic to say the least. What was that catalyst for you? Just remind me, Sheriff, when you were in the office, what was the catalyst where you said, you know what, we have to get people out here to do something, our deputies. What was that moment for you that said, we got to clean up Venice Beach?
1: Well, I got a bunch of, we got emails, we got letters, phone calls about how it was out of control. There was a video online, a YouTube channel, A German in Venice, and there was a video posted online that caught our attention. It was a house that was burning, and a dog burned to death in the house. And the audio of it was just absolutely horrible. And I said, you know, we got to go see this for ourselves. And we went, and it was as bad, in fact, worse than they were telling us.
0: You know, you when you got there, and here's what can happen again. If you are the sheriff of L.A. County, you would be back in this position. I'd imagine you would do more of the same, maybe even expand these efforts. But what worked in Venice Beach for you? What was it, just enforcing the no camping laws? What did you do, actually, and where did those people end up? Because you really quite effectively cleaned up Venice.
1: Well, our homeless outreach service team did an assessment of each person that was in a pop-up tent, and we met them where they were at. You know, we had some deputies on their knees talking to people in the tents. They weren't arresting them. We preceded that by actually arresting the drug dealers, 59 of them in 3 weeks. They were openly selling drugs on the boardwalk, and they were gone. Then we were able to talk to the encampment people, and we got them placed into the shelters. We got some of them shipped back to their home, their state of origin, through a nonprofit called West Coast Care.
0: They do a great job, yeah.
1: And the veterans, we got them moved into the shelter for veterans in Bell, the city of Bell. And that's how, one by one, we got everyone placed. And then at the end of the process, we worked with the city of L.A., and we got everything cleaned up and gone. So we returned it back to the local community, and we did the same in San Vicente. We did it in Olvera Street. And so many places, you know, Parnell Park, Larios Park, Topanga Canyon, and all these places worked because we had finality. We did not leave the option, oh, you can just stay here after we clean the sidewalk and you can come back. That was not an option. We took away that option. And that's the big difference of how we did business versus how the city of LA does business.
0: And what you're talking about sounds pretty humane. What doesn't sound all that humane is just scooping people up, dumping them in a hotel room and hoping for the best. What you did is actually went individually to people and said, okay, who are you? Because, and I think you and I have talked about this before, Sheriff, the homeless problem is so multifaceted. You have people who are truly down on their luck, who might be living in their cars, who don't have the money to afford housing in LA. Something happened, right? There was a catastrophic event for them. Something happened. That, I think, sadly, that's the fewest number because there are so many programs in place that straight-thinking people will figure that out. You've got the people who are not thinking clearly, and those are the drug addicted and the mentally ill. That's probably the bulk of the population, I would imagine, of LA's homeless. And then you have the people like at Venice Beach who are, I call them the vagabonds. We import homelessness. These are hippy dippies from other states who say, I'll just come to California and live on the beach. The weather's great. I get all kinds of free stuff. You have those people. You have a lot of different things going on. So your approach was to go individually and say, okay, are you a vet? Do you need help? Are you drug addicted? You send them to the place that they need, but you tell them they can't stay there. I think that is the most humane approach. You're enforcing the laws on the books. You don't need expensive programs for that. You just do it. And that's what you just posted on social media this week. We don't need more programs. We need people to do the work. Is that a fair assessment?
1: That is right on the money. We need to be spending our money instead of wasting it on fraudulent nonprofits. We need to build up our capacity to treat mental illness and to treat substance abuse. We have the emergency shelter capacity. We got to start using it and don't leave people the option of, well, you can just stay camped out there defecating on the sidewalk.
0: Yeah, or that move down the street. I mean, that's what's so crazy about it.
1: Mm-hmm. And you know what? When we turn off the spigot, we start figuring out where people are coming from. And then that's a bigger problem we need to address. That's a nationwide problem. And maybe we have to turn to Congress. And we got to stop incentivizing other states from dumping their homeless into our state and our county.
0: Yeah, no, I think it's absolutely ridiculous to see that you've got other states who are encouraging people to go. And, you know, even in L.A. County, this is what's interesting, or L.A. City, they're the recipients of other counties dumping their homeless people into our borders. I mean, think about it. You've had people from Orange County. You've had people from other counties that say, just go to L.A. We'll dump you across so that someone else can deal with it. I'm totally blanking now because we've established Swiss cheese brain over here. But somebody was on the program with us last week talking about a video that they recorded where on one side of the street in L.A. City, it was complete disgusting mess. L.A. City, gross. You look across the street in Culver City and it was cleaned up. This really is a choice. This is not the problem that L.A. County officials want to tell you it is. You can fix it if you have the wherewithal to do it, if you have the backbone to actually stand up and say enough is enough.
1: Yes. The whole mess was created by bad political decisions, and those bad political decisions can be undone with a lot of work. It takes political will, and the people in charge right now, especially the sheriff, do not have the stomach to do it.
0: Yeah. Amen to that. Well, you do, and that's why we want to see you get back into that sheriff's office. You can donate, you can volunteer. Alex Villanueva 2026, that's the website. AlexVillanueva2026.com. You can also follow him on X, Alex Villanueva 33. He's here with us every Monday. Sheriff, thanks so much for being with us today.
1: Thank you, Jim.
0: Thank you. All right, guys, we continue the Trump MAGA Minute. Jam-packed. Here in moments, as your Monday Morning Answer continues, it's 7:30.
2: Stuck in traffic? We've got the answer.
3: Good morning. Got a couple sig alerts first. Mid-City, this is an accident. Only the left lane available. 10 westbound after Vermont. Stop traffic from the 5-101. East L.A., sig alert accident, 2 right lanes, 60 eastbound between Downey Road and the 170, a 9-minute delay, stop traffic from the 5. It's a solo crash and fire to the right shoulder barrier. South L.A. got a stall, second lane from left block 110 northbound before Vernon. And that's traffic on The Answer.
2: 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Breaking news.
3: A nonprofit says they'll still hold a Labor Day camp for kids, even though their equipment was stolen. Here's Mark Mayfield with more.
4: Camp Agape provides an annual 4-day trip for kids who have parents in prison. A 30-foot trailer was stolen just as it was being loaded up by the Orange County charity. They now have a GoFundMe account set up so people can help them replace the camping equipment before they head up to Running Springs. I'm Mark Mayfield.
3: Avia Becerra supporters now know how the candidate is going to vote in November.
5: Becerra posted on social media that he'll be voting no on 2 major ballot initiatives in November. He says he'll be voting no on the billionaires tax and the Voter ID Act. Becerra went on to say that he's voting yes on several measures, including Prop 1, the Veterans Affordable Housing Bond Act. Prop 2, the Budget Stabilization Account Cap Increase. Prop 3, the Children's Education and Healthcare Protection Act. And Prop 37, I'm Jason Campadonia.
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6: Sunny skies are on tap this afternoon, with high temperatures warming all the way up into the mid-70s for the beaches, 80s and even some lower 90s across the rest of the coasts, while the valleys see temperatures in the mid-90s to 102 degrees. These temperatures are 4 to 5 degrees above normal, but still not quite as dangerously hot as they were over the past few days.
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2: 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Thank you for your attention to this matter. And God bless Donald J. Trump. Trump 2028.
1: It's The Morning Answer with Jennifer Horn.
3: Here we are. Thanks for joining us. Monday, August 3rd, 35 minutes past the hour. I'm Jennifer Horn. Happy to have you along with us today. A lot going on, but it is time. You know, every day at this time, we jump in to the old Trump MAGA Minute.
0: America Grande Ultra Mess.
1: This is the Trump MAGA Minute.
4: I don't feel like a king. I have to go through hell to get stuff approved. A king would say, I'm not going to get this. He wouldn't have to call up Mike Johnson and Thune and say, fellas, you got to pull this off. And after years, we get it done. No, we're not a king.
5: Make America great again.
3: All right. In our Trump MAGA Minute, well, guys, President Trump is coming to California tomorrow. Is he going to hang out with us? Wouldn't that be fun? Could you imagine? Hello, Jennifer. If you just like wander through the hallway. Maybe we could work on that. Bossman Rodney, maybe we can get on it and see if we can't get President Trump in studio. But he's going to be in California on Tuesday, Nevada on Wednesday to talk about his economic successes. So he's going to be on a fundraising trip, part of a two-day West Coast swing where he'll talk about the economy. I'm sure he will have some kind words for Gavin Newsom. He's going to headline the Republican National Committee dinner at Trump National Golf Club in Los Angeles. Then he is going to head to Las Vegas to deliver remarks on the economy at the Red Rock Casino. That's pretty fun. This is to spotlight the economic accomplishments of his administration, the crackdown on crime, along with raising money for the Republican Party, which is doing quite well, by the way, outraising Democrats by a lot. He's also expected to target Newsom because, well, he deserves it. The White House spokesperson Olivia Wales said to the California Post today, quote, President Trump will visit California on Tuesday to tout his wins for the people of the Golden State, despite failed Democrat leadership, the largest middle class tax cut ever, the most secure border in American history and plummeting crime rate, which, by the way, that's end quote. He has a lot to show here that Gavin Newsom and his policies are not what the rest of the country needs or wants. According to, again, Olivia Wales, quoting, the president will draw a sharp contrast between his common sense agenda and the radical policies of Democrats like Gavin Newsom, who keep raising taxes, inviting rampant fraud in taxpayer-funded programs, and protecting illegal immigrant drug dealers, rapists, and murderers. I can't wait. I like it when President Trump comes to town, but just keep in mind tomorrow, if you're out and about on the West Side, they're probably, you know, gets snarly when the presidents come to town, although he's a little bit better. He doesn't rely on travel by car or motorcade so much, not as much as like Kamala did or Joe Biden when they were in town. He's a flying guy. You know, he likes to helicopter around. So let's hear from the president, shall we? This will be, by the way, his second visit to California. His first came during his first week in office to see the damage from Palisades. And I'm sure you're going to hear the president mention that again tomorrow. All right, let's jump into the Trump MAGA Minute. He said that we were set to attack Iran and that the talks instead will resume today. The attack is on hold. Listen in.
6: And by Iran. We were all set to go. Just about at this time right now, and it would have been a massive attack. We're all set to go, but when the allies ask to call it off, you got to sort of say, well, let's see. And the reason they ask is I think there's a deal. There's a deal on Hormuz, and then there will be a deal on the nuclear, or you might call it the denuclearization of Iran. I call it the denuclearization of Iran. So we're holding it. We'll just see. We can do it anytime we want. But we're asked by the three primary groups. We're also asked by Iran, very strongly, actually. They said we'd like to make a deal. Now, you know, I don't know what they say because a lot of times they'll say that to me and then they'll go out and say, we don't know what he's talking about. Obviously, they don't want to be attacked. And they knew the extent of the attack because they saw it forming.
3: All right. So you heard President Trump say we're holding off. We're trying to negotiate. And he said that these negotiations will start today. It was tomorrow, yesterday, but today, you know, tomorrow is today.
6: Now what we're doing is we're talking to them in the form of a negotiation. It begins tomorrow afternoon. and we'll see you at the show. I'd love to do that. Save a lot of lives. Save a lot of unnecessary power, to be honest with you. It'll take many, many years to ever build it back. If it could, I don't think it would be even buildable back. So we had an attack that would be the biggest attack since World War II, and it would have been disastrous for them. And they didn't want us to do it. And frankly, Saudi Arabia didn't want it either. They thought that the deal is imminent. And the deal is imminent, having to do with the Hormuz Strait and also ultimately the denuclearization of Iran. So when I hear that, I say, well, do we want to go and be the Supreme? Now, there's a group of people that would like me to just do it. And there's another group of people that does not want me to do it.
3: All right. So President Trump also was asked the question, you hear he's flying there on Air Force One, about whether or not there's a deadline for negotiation. People always want to nail him down on a deadline. Take a listen to his response.
5: Does Iran have a deadline to come to an agreement?
6: No, we'll just see how it is. We're ready to go anytime we want. Would I rather make a deal? I'm not looking to kill people. Because people die, a lot of people die, and we don't want that. So they asked us, Iran specifically, but the other three said we really... I asked Saudi Arabia, the king. I said, the crown prince. I said, what would you rather do? Would you rather have us do this or not? And they said, we would much prefer a deal as opposed to an attack. Because you don't know where these attacks lead. I mean, will they be flooded with people pouring into their country and disaster? A lot of bad things can happen.
3: All right, so that was President Trump taking some questions as he was flying. Now, one of the big pieces of news today is that the acting Attorney General Todd Blanche has overcome one hurdle for his confirmation. You have two Republicans on the committee who are holding out for Todd Blanche to put in writing that this basically a fund for people who have been victims of the government weaponized against them, that they would be getting rid of that fund. Todd Blanche had said he wasn't going to do that. President Trump said, well, maybe, I don't know. Well, now it seems that Todd Blanche has made that, put that in writing. We should see his confirmation, I would imagine, come quickly. President Trump had said last week he's not messing around with the Senate. He's already tweaked it with them because of the Save America Act, the fact that they are not getting that passed in time for the midterm. So President Trump defending Todd Blanche, saying he would have pulled his nomination and just kept him in an acting capacity. But here he is, President Trump, on the acting attorney general.
6: Look, we have a man named Todd Blanche. He's outstanding in every way. Most of you know who he is. You're not going to find a better person. And everybody, and it's because I backed Warner's opponent, and his opponent won in a landslide. That's the only reason it's happening. But I will say there are a lot of people that like. People were hurt so badly. 22 suicides, and they were destroyed. Their families were destroyed. There's never been an attack on any group of people in this country, in my opinion. Maybe one. There's one group that was attacked violently and viciously. Like these people were attacked. And this would be a reimbursement for the pain that they suffered. A lot of people like it. If they don't approve Todd, I put it back on the table. A lot of people like it. A lot of big supporters of Trump like it.
3: 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Again, he's going to be in California tomorrow and in Las Vegas on Wednesday. So a busy week for the president, and he will be signing some executive orders at the White House later on today. 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
7: Stuck in traffic? We've got the answer.
8: Good morning. We start in Boyle Heights. On-ramp closed. 60 eastbound on-ramp from Lorena Street. Sigler at East L.A. Accident. Two right lanes closed. 60 eastbound between Downey Road and the 170. A six-minute delay. Mid-City Sigler canceled. Accident cleared. All lanes available. 10 westbound after Vermont. There was some residual slowing there. South L.A. stall cleared from middle lanes. 110 northbound before Vernon Avenue. That's a nine-minute delay, and that's traffic on The Answer.
7: 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Breaking news.
8: A former California congressman is paying his lawyer with campaign funds.
9: Eric Swalwell used about $150,000 in campaign cash for lawyer fees as potential court battles loom over sexual misconduct allegations. California ethics investigators are now poring over financial statements as he reportedly used campaign funds for other things like a chauffeur and babysitters. Swalwell dropped out of the race for governor and stepped down from his position in Congress after women came forward of sexual misconduct allegations. Something he denies. I'm Jason Campadonia.
8: The statewide average gas price is up by a penny. AAA says the average cost of a gallon of self-serve regular, $5.66. The average price in L.A. County, $5.71. 4 cents less in Orange County. Gas is at $5.64 Ventura County, $5.62 in San Bernardino County, and $5.61 in Riverside County. Now here's National Weather Service meteorologist Andrew Rourke with your Answer weather forecast.
10: Sunny skies are on tap this afternoon, with high temperatures warming all the way up into the mid-70s for the beaches, 80s and even some lower 90s across the rest of the coasts, while the valleys see temperatures in the mid-90s to 102 degrees. These temperatures are 4 to 5 degrees above normal, but still not quite as dangerously hot as they were over the past few days.
8: 70 L.A., 70 in Fullerton, Larry Marino in the Answer Newsroom.
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16: Foundations of Freedom. A look at America's founding principles and the leaders who shaped our nation.
17: In 1796, George Washington made one of the most consequential decisions in American history. He chose not to seek a third term as president. So why does that matter? Because America was not built on permanent rulers. It was built on ordered liberty. Faith teaches that authority is a stewardship, not a possession. Leaders are accountable to God for how they use power. And why does that still matter today? Because republics survive when leaders respect limits and citizens defend them. Washington's lesson still stands. A republic is preserved when power has limits, and public service remains a duty to God and country, not a path to personal rule.
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1: That's us, guys. Thank you for joining us. It is Monday, August 3rd, 52 minutes past the hour. Town Hall 2026 tickets on sale right now at am870.info. And boy, if anybody is going to the danger zone, it is someone running for Secretary of State in California. Because, boy, Sacramento and our voting system in California, it is the danger zone. And joining us right now is that man, candidate for Secretary of State and current member of the Orange County Board of Supervisors, Don Wagner, is here. 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And Supervisor, good morning to you.
2: Good morning. How are you today?
1: I'm good. You know what? You and I are both Dodger fans. A bittersweet weekend. We had a great trade, of course, this weekend, but that the bitter losses to the Red Sox.
2: Those are tough.
1: They were intentional. I just know they were intentional. Friday night, they intentionally lost, and then that just carried through to the rest of the weekend. I don't know. It's rough stuff.
2: You know, when you've got this kind of division lead, you can give guys rests and you can kind of take it easy, take the foot off the gas a little bit. You don't want to get flat. And, of course, they hit the team that's the hottest team in baseball for the last 2 months. So, look, we're gonna be there in October. We got Tarek Skubal. It's going to be fun to watch.
1: I like calling him Screwball. Is that bad? It's my name for him. It's a loving name. All right. Well, let's jump into, I guess, what's really important, and that is the nonsense that is going on in Sacramento. And last week, you should have been here with me. I should have called you, Supervisor. I should have just said, you know what? We need you right now, because I was losing it. Once again, California Democrats have proved that they don't care about our elections. They don't care about the will of the people. All they care about is politics. And the attorney general decided that he would change the title and summary of our voter ID initiative, which many of us worked very hard to get on the ballot. It's hard enough to do that. Prop 39 will be there for voter ID. And he changed the title and summary to something ridiculous, like Stop Everybody in the World from Voting Act or something. You know, I mean, he's getting sued, but this is just their dishonest politics. They did it with the gas tax. They try to trick people. It is extremely frustrating.
2: It's extremely frustrating, and I'll tell you, I think the public is getting frustrated by it, because in the course of this campaign, I've had a number of people come up to me over the months now and say, well, and especially we need you there so that you don't cheat and change the summary and title of the ballot statements, because it happens. I mean, these folks, they do it. And I have to disabuse people. Unfortunately, that's the role of the attorney general, not sadly the role of the secretary of state. Mm-hmm. And we're seeing the attorney general abuse it again with respect to Proposition 39. There's language that was approved that everybody used as we circulated the petitions, you and me and thousands of others. We got over a million signatures using this language, and it looks too popular. So now the attorney general has to change it. It was originally simple. Establishes additional voter identification and citizen verification requirements. Boom. It is now prohibits citizens from voting unless they present government-issued identification. It's dishonest. And I've been telling people one of the reasons that we need a new Secretary of State is because when Sacramento does what it always does with initiatives it doesn't like, sue to stop them, slow walk them, not implement them, cheat like this, we need somebody who's going to push back.
1: Yeah, we do. And I think we need a whole group of people, because here's the thing. It's very possible if the Democrats had just used campaign tactics, they could knock down our attempt for voter ID. But instead, they change the names and they cheat and they try to trick people. And you said, I think people are waking up to it. I think people on our side of the aisle are waking up to it. But I wonder if you think, Supervisor, that this is getting out into the main enough for the people who maybe aren't super politically active. Do you think that this reaches them? And if so, how do you think we can do a better job of making sure that it does?
2: That's an interesting question, and I think it's starting to reach them in part because what I'm seeing out there is widespread support for voter ID, and it's nonpartisan. It's not just Republicans. Mm-hmm. It's Democrats and independents as well. And those are folks that are maybe now in a position to say, hey, wait a minute, here's something I support, and all of a sudden one of the teams is playing games with it, and they've made this change. And hopefully that starts getting people's attention who might, if it's an initiative they didn't particularly care for, if it was just some Republican initiative out there, and this one, of course, clearly is not. It's very neutrally written. It's very nonpartisan. If it was just, you know, the normal one, maybe they'd just say, oh, that's all politics, and there you go. But when it's something that even a majority of Democrats like, and their own leaders can't stomach it, it should start telling people, hey, our leaders are out of step with us. We maybe need to take a look again.
1: Yeah, I guess that's it. And we have to hope that we continue to spread that message.
2: We have to hope.
1: And I also think in lieu of just hoping, I think, Supervisor, there is an effort for everybody who feels like a helpless Republican out there to do something. And I say this almost every day of the week in terms of trying to save California, and that each and every one of us may not be huge influencers or have gigantic platforms, but each and every one of us have the opportunity to be on social media. And whether you have one follower, 10 followers, 100 followers, 100,000 followers, if you can start to put these stories out, that's how we actually combat the mainstream news media, because people are getting their news from social media. And even if you think only one person is going to see it, to have it out there is really, really helpful to push these messages. I know it sounds simple and easy and silly, but I think each and every one of us have a responsibility to use our position in California to try to help save the state.
2: Every one of us has at least 10 friends who pay a lot less attention to this than they do. Talk to them. If it's through social media, or if it's just putting a sign for your candidate in the yard, or if it's just talking to somebody over coffee, because I'll tell you, the last Republican elected to this position, Bill Jones, many, many years ago, won his first race by a vote and a half per precinct. So it can be, these races can be very, very close, but they can be won. So people should not be afraid to talk about it. And you're talking good government. You're not talking, Donald Trump this, Donald Trump that. Stay away in California from Donald Trump if you need to. Don't even worry about that. Just talk about some of this gamesmanship that is being played in your name at the expense of your elections.
1: Yeah, I think that's right. It doesn't have to be about Trump, whether you like him, whether you don't. We need common sense fix. And I will tell you, if you start asking people, are you happy about what's going on in California? You're going to have a lot of people say, nope, we want change. So why not actually vote for it this time? And one of the guys you can vote for change is Don Wagner. He is running for Secretary of State. WagnerForCalifornia.com is where you can find him to donate. You can check out his platform, see all of the stuff. You can volunteer. Everything is there. WagnerForCalifornia.com. Don Wagner, thanks so much for being with us.
2: Thank you, Jen. Enjoy the week.
1: Have a great one. All right, guys, 855-785-8255 as we continue a brand new hour, and we are going to hear from one of our attendees at Town Hall 2026, Adam Carolla, talking about just what has happened to the American left in this country. It is just stunning. All is your Monday. Morning Answer continues. It's 8 o'clock. Portions of the following are pre-recorded.
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0: promoting the Sane in Los Angeles. Yeah, okay. Bit of a stretch. This is the Morning Answer with Jennifer Horn.
1: Here we are. Thanks for joining us. It is the Morning Answer. It is Monday, August 3rd, and we got 4 minutes past the hour. Did you have a nice weekend? I sure hope you did. Mine just went very quickly. They always do, don't they? The weeks drag on a little bit, although actually I can't even say that. Everything just goes quickly these days. I don't know. You hit a certain age, it's like a ceiling fan. We're in August, and that means next month is town hall, and that means you better get on it and get your tickets because we have our headliners. We've got Nick Shirley, Adam Carolla. We have Nick Sorter. We have Jennifer Van Laar. We have Larry Elder, Alex Marlowe, Larry O'Connor, a partridge in a pear tree. No, Steve Hilton, Jonathan Hatami. Three more names coming this Friday and a chance. Well, big news, actually, for your young Morning Answer listeners. So if you are, I mean, I think we're all pretty young, but if you are a like college age student, high school age student, or maybe you're a parent of one of those people or a grandparent, you want to listen in on Friday because we have a special deal coming for those folks. So make sure you are with us. That is Friday at 7:22. Now, one of our speakers at Town Hall, Adam Carolla, has been speaking out, as many people, by the way, including Bill Maher, like unlikely sources, about what's going on with the Democrat Party. And Adam Carolla said that Islamists and leftists hate this country and they hate Jewish people. Now, you tell me if you think he's wrong. Listen in.
2: It's just like Fauci was when he'd get hauled in front of Jim Jordan. Oh, how dare you? This is insulting. Mm-hmm. You've insulted my honor and my integrity. It's always, this is an insult, calling you anti-Semitic or anti-American. But every single piece of information we find out about you says that. And there's never a corrective one. There's never a thing where he's like, wow, this is young. Yeah, this is Zoran at age 11 sitting in the rubble pile at 9/11 trying to help the firemen. We have a picture of it. No, it's none of it. Mm-hmm. It's just Hassan Piker, all you. It's just like somebody goes Israel to the river, to the sea, and then you like this tweet. That's all we got. We'll never find a tweet of somebody saying, hey, river to the sea, that's too much. I disagree with it. And you go, right on, brother, I agree. Like, that doesn't exist.
3: No.
2: So you are not this person, except for that's all you ever are.
1: All right, so that's Adam Carolla making great sense. He's going to be at Town Hall, by the way, doing his comedy routine. I don't know if we call it routine anymore, but he's doing comedy. And his what makes him so special is that all of his comedy is based in fact and the irony of what is going on in our state of California and across the country. And so we want you to be there, 855-785. 8255. You can chime in on his comments, but you can buy your tickets for Town Hall at am870.info or am590.info. Now, Adam Carolla wasn't the only comedian talking about leftists this weekend. Bill Maher went nuts. There were a lot of Democrats this weekend. James Carville, Bill Maher, all saying they don't recognize their own party anymore because the socialists have taken over. Bill Maher pointed this out. And I'm glad he's doing it because, look, Republicans can talk about how crazy socialists are all day long. And we know that. And the people who listen to us know that. We agree. Democrats, I don't know if they realize what's happening to their party or if you vote Democrat, what you're actually standing for right now. This is Bill Maher on his program on Friday night.
4: Two Democratic congressmen released an open pledge they wanted their fellow Democratic members to sign. It said, we are capitalist, not socialist. We want safety, not lawlessness. We are proud, not ashamed of America. These should not be hard words for a congressional Democrat to sign on to. You know how many did? Eight. Eight out of 212. Guys, really, there's got to be an easier way to lose the swing states.
1: Yeah, he makes a joke there, but certainly he is right on the money. Most Americans do not have the appetite for communism. It's just this loud branch of the Democrat Party, and the leadership of the Democrat Party is not standing up against them. In fact, they're the ones who welcomed them in when they were trying to protest everything from George Floyd to being pro-Hamas on college campuses.
4: This photo is from the DSA meeting in Denver 3 weeks ago. Okay, I'm just going to say it. Since the far left, the far, far left, is overwhelmingly made up of affluent, ultra-woke white people, You raised your kids wrong. You told your precious brats that every brain fart was genius, and now those brain farts are becoming Democratic Party policy.
1: He went on to read the words that were published in the platform of the Democrats, Socialists of America. We read it here on the program. It is stunning, the things that they want to do. Abolishing the Senate, abolishing the presidency, law and order, police, ICE.
4: Again, let's just read the quotes. The DSA platform says you work as much as you are able and no more than needed. If that was any closer to Karl Marx's dictum, from each according to his abilities to each according to his needs, they'd be sued for plagiarism. New York Mayor Mondani once tweeted Karl Marx's words exactly. They're not trying to hide it. Their most popular influencer, Hassan Piker, thinks communism is so groovy. He laments the fall of the two of the most murderous regimes in history, the Soviet Union and Chairman Mao's China. Mandami's aide, his top aide, Sia Weaver, said, if you don't believe in the government's sacred right to seize property, it's over, and impoverish the white middle class. What? That's a goal? You know you're supposed to scare people into voting for you, right?
1: And you heard the latest now that he's referenced Mamdani. Well, Zohran was on video this weekend talking about his new government-run grocery stores, which is going to be a disaster. And he said that to shop in these grocery stores, are you ready for this? You have to have a state-issued ID.
3: Dun, dun, dun.
1: Where's all the outrage? What about the women who don't know how to get identification? What about the minorities who don't know how to get an ID card, that are not going to be able to figure out how to vote with an ID? This dingbat wants you to bring an ID to the grocery store to prove that you're from New York, so that you don't have people from, let's say, New Jersey or Connecticut or name it, coming in and getting free or cheap groceries. Anybody? Do these Democrats not realize the hypocrisy? An ID to shop at a grocery store in New York, but God forbid we ask you to do a present an ID for elections. That's what we're up against. 855-785-8255. All right, Ted in Los Angeles. Ted waiting so patiently. Boy, both Ted and Brent waiting patiently. Hi, Ted. Good morning.
5: Good morning, sweetheart. Ted, City of the Angels, Los Angeles. I just want to start with the jihad that's from my mother's home state of Michigan, that came out here during World War II when she was seven. My Czech, English, French, Irish, Polish mother. But at any rate, this guy is absurd. I noticed it sunk in about me talking about the 23 states being indigenous names. It's actually 24 because he mentioned 23 states over in Palestine. So it sunk in. And he's worried, and he's backpedaling. And just the things that he says is just unbelievably racist. If a white person got up and said, let's get rid of the black middle class, what do you think would happen?
1: Right.
5: It's just, it's a double standard what these people are doing. It's absurd. They're jihadists. So is the governor of New York. They're jihadists. And, it's like saying, as soon as I heard the Muslim name, you may as well just say Hitler, because that's the way they operate. And then also this socialism, communism, that's exactly how jihads operate. You either fall in line or you're dead or you disappear. Okay. So that's exactly their whole game plan. And as far as the war going on, Trump's playing them like a cheap trick. He's playing chess. It's checkmate after checkmate. And the more time that goes by, the more time that we build other alternatives, because the mother of inventions, necessity. So now we're making pipelines. We don't need their little stupid waterway that looks like a bad blockage for your intestinal blockage. We don't need it. And not only that, more business we're getting. And we're being in a better position to sell oil and take care of the indigenous people to keep the jihads out here, because we don't want their jihad oil. We don't want them to have any money, because that's all they do. It's like giving the Ku Klux Klan money.
1: Right.
5: Only they're the brown Klan. It's unbelievable. And not only that, this jihad of my mother's home, Michigan, beautiful, beautiful state. This guy.
1: Good luck tomorrow.
5: Yeah. Good. He's constantly.
1: I think it's great. You know what? Mike Rogers, who's a Republican candidate in Michigan, is fantastic. He is going to be great. He's running as a Republican. And if they elect this Al Saeed, which it looks like they're going to, that he's going to beat Haley Stevens on the Democrat side. I think it's great for Republicans, actually.
5: We'll see what happens.
1: I'm voting for it. Let's go. Al Saeed, you know what? You want to push crazy? Crazy is what you get. Let's see how it plays out in the general election. I'm all for it. Bring on the extra crazies, Ted.
5: Okay.
1: Well, I hope you're right.
5: I'm open for intelligence. I mean, you are one intelligent lady, and I feel blessed to even have an opportunity to talk on the radio. Because you know what? As the Cherokee people say, this is a good day to die.
1: Oh.
5: Hey, if I get to be with the Lord, this is a beautiful day to die. I don't fear these people. It's like, you know, come show up at my doorstep. I grew up with gang members. I know what a gang is. It's just like you're really going to scare me. It's unbelievable.
1: As you know,
5: I'm shaking. You know, I'm over here shaking. I'm shaking in my boots. You know,
1: don't I'll shake in your boots. You know, my Native American friends. You know what they say?
5: What?
1: How?
5: Amen. Amen. Well, what's the song, Cherokee People?
1: Yeah, that's
5: Cherokee
1: not allowed to be played tribe. Anymore. Not
5: so
1: allowed
5: proud
1: to be played.
5: To live,
1: yeah.
5: So proud to die.
1: My favorite Tim McGraw song. You remember? And maybe I don't know. You know what? We should be allowed to play that song. Maybe we should come back. Radar was asking me for help with country music. Indian Outlaw by Tim McGraw is one of the best songs ever. No, Tim McGraw, I think, is becoming a super lip. But you know what, Ted? We got to go. And it's fine. We're not going to, you know, here's the thing. It's them that don't like to listen to Republicans who are, you know, making music. People are upset with Ella Langley. They're upset with Toby Keith. They don't like people, Trace Adkins, who might be Republican. I listen to everybody's music, Ted.
5: Well, I mean, they're just haters. They're jealous. They're jealous of people that worked hard to become someone. You know, I mean, Tom Brady was on the bench. He showed up early. He left late in practice.
1: Yeah.
5: Okay. He worked his way up, and he used his gristle. Just like Larry Bird. All they want to do is demonize people. Next thing they're going to tell us is actually Tom Brady was black. He wasn't white.
1: What?
5: They're going to tell us some more lies. You know that he actually had to have some black in him to be that great of an athlete.
1: What?
5: It's absurd. It's absurd.
1: Well, Ted, I appreciate the phone call. You know, I have gristle. They come in, I get tenderized before I get on the air every morning. So thank you very much for the phone call. Appreciate it, Ted, in Los Angeles. Well, that took a wild turn, that call. But anyway, 855-785-8255. We will take your calls here in moments. And, guys, did you see it? My favorite audio cut from the week. I am going to make Radar dig deep for this one because RFK Jr., squared off against Dana Bash on CNN. We're going to have it for you next as your Monday Morning Answer continues. It's 8:17.
6: Stuck in traffic? We've got the answer.
7: Good morning. We start in Sherman Oaks, closed due to police activity. Sepulveda Boulevard southbound between the 101 and Ventura Boulevard. Boyle Heights on-ramp closed. 60 eastbound on-ramp from Lorena Street. Woodland Hills accident, right lane blocked, 101 northbound at Canoga. A 29-minute delay there. East L.A. Siglert accident, two right lanes closed. 60 eastbound between Downey Road and the 170. That's traffic on The Answer.
6: 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Breaking.

0: Kabatek, California State Director for the National Independent Small Business Owners.
1: It's really difficult for small business owners.
0: Kabatek says Newsom is playing the minimum wage increase a little too much.
1: The fact that the governor is touting it the way he is doesn't surprise me, given his eyes on the Oval Office.
0: He says the wage increase will come with higher prices and small businesses ultimately shutting down. I'm Jason Campadonia.
2: A driver is under arrest after she left at least one cyclist in Venice and then led L.A. police on a chase. The pursuit turned into a standoff in Marina del Rey that lasted for about 20 minutes before the suspect was taken into custody. During the chase, the suspect hit several LAPD cruisers. At least one officer was hurt. Now here's National Weather Service meteorologist Andrew Rourke with your answer weather forecast.
3: Sunny skies are on tap this afternoon, with high temperatures warming all the way up into the mid-70s for the beaches, 80s and even some lower 90s across the rest of the coasts, while the valleys see temperatures in the mid-90s to 102 degrees. These temperatures are 4 to 5 degrees above normal, but still not quite as dangerously hot as they were over the past few days.
2: 71 L.A., 71 in Fullerton. Larry Marino in the Answer Newsroom.
4: Larry Elder doesn't see the math working out.
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13: In 1796, George Washington made one of the most consequential decisions in American history. He chose not to seek a third term as president. So why does that matter? Because America was not built on permanent rulers. It was built on ordered liberty. Faith teaches that authority is a stewardship, not a possession. Leaders are accountable to God for how they use power. And why does that still matter today? Because republics survive when leaders respect limits and citizens defend them.

0: Washington's lesson still stands. A republic is preserved when power has limits, and public service remains a duty to God and country, not a path to personal rule.
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0: Waking up Southern California. It's the Morning Answer with Jennifer Horn.
1: Hey, yeah, it is. That's us. Thank you for joining us here on The Morning Answer. It is 24 minutes past the hour on Monday, August 3rd. Happy to have you along with us today. Town Hall tickets on sale right now. Alex Marlowe, Larry O'Connor, Larry Elder, Steve Hilton, and how about Nick Shirley, Nick Sorter, and Adam Carolla. 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Now, before we jump into what I think is the best audio of the whole entire week, maybe the whole entire year, Brent in Los Angeles has been holding so patiently. Hello, Brent.
2: Unicorn fever in the morning, Jen.
1: That's me, Brent. Hello.
2: I adore Sophie Cunningham, Caitlin Clark, Riley Gaines, and all authentic anti-fascist MAGA feminists like you who know what real women are, unlike the super stupid Supreme Court misogynist Ketanji Brown Jackson. To allow trans scum satanic men into women's sports and bathrooms, they must first be given Muslim female genital mutilation surgery, triple D breast implants, and must wear 4-inch spike stilettos to make the game fair and fabulous. And please ask sweet Sophie, Caitlin, and Riley to come to our terrific town hall.
1: You know what? We need to have them there. And you never know, Brent. You never know what you might get. And by the way, Radar really likes the idea of Sophie Cunningham coming to our town hall. Easy for me to say. So, Brent, you know what? I think he's got that in our suggestion box.
2: Yeah, Riley was there last time, wasn't she?
1: She was. She was at our Unite IE event, actually, last year. So we're writing down. Yep. Brent, thank you so much for the phone call. Excellent, as always. 855-785-8255. All right. Without further ado, I cannot wait to hear what you guys have to say about this. So last week, Dr. Fauci took the fifth, 187 million times? I think 111 times he took the fifth, something like that. He would not answer one question about the origins of COVID, about his handling of COVID, about his diary that was recently released. Nothing. And he knows that he's going to be under, he's got civil trials coming. He's got trials probably he's going to have to deal with coming at the state level. Now, his federal government pardon only is for federal cases. So Fauci's in some trouble. But what's even better is to watch the media squirm trying to cover all of this. So Dana Bash at CNN had RFK Jr. on her program this Sunday. And I want you to listen to this.
3: You are the HHS secretary, and you are talking about things that lead to vaccine hesitancy in this country, and it is something that causes problems for people when there is not anything.
4: Let me ask you something. Do you see your job as ending vaccine hesitancy, or do you see your job as telling the truth to the American people?
3: I see my job as telling the truth, and the truth is that there is study after study after study. It's one of the most studied things out there in science.
4: You're repeating
3: and
4: it like a parrot. You're repeating it like a parrot.
3: I've actually
4: read the science.
3: I'm not debating this with you.
4: Of course you are.
3: No, because I'm not debating.
4: All you know how to do is repeat things that people told you and say, trust the experts. That's what you did during COVID. Now we know that Anthony Fauci, who was the expert, was lying about everything, about masks, about social distancing, about natural immunity, about the transmission from the vaccine, about the source of COVID. He was lying, and you were punishing people for not trusting the experts. And now you're rolling out the experts again to talk about something that you have no personal knowledge of.
3: Okay, well, guess what? That is my job, to talk to people.
4: Your job is to
3: tell
4: the truth
3: to
4: the American public.
3: Yes. And my job is to get as much information as I can.
4: And what we were doing, skepticism,
3: what we were doing in COVID, and still, with regard to these vaccines, is getting the best information, the best science that we can, and putting it out there. And, sir, you, what you are doing is causing information to be out there that is not accurate.
4: Who was lying to
3: the National
1: All right. That was the back and forth on CNN on Sunday. I loved it because Dana Bash got called out, and rightly so, by RFK Jr. Nobody has apologized in the media for making Fauci the celebrity that he was. Nobody in the media has apologized for vilifying people who questioned the vaccine. No one really in social media, except for Elon Musk, has apologized for removing people's platforms, deplatforming people who questioned the vaccine. And these people, just like Fauci, should be held accountable. They're part of the problem. They helped perpetuate this craziness. Your thoughts on RFK and Dana Bash? 855-785-8255. 855-785-8255. Once again, even Bill Maher, who had a big dose of, like, sensibility on Friday night, went after Fauci for lying to us. Is no one else upset? Are only conservatives upset about this? You have to tell me that there are some Democrats out there who feel taken. It doesn't mean you have to vote for Trump. It doesn't mean you have to like the Republican platform. But you have to be a little ticked about this, aren't you? 855-785-8255 is your Monday Morning Answer continues. It's 8:30.
5: Stuck in traffic? We've got the answer.
6: Good morning. We start in East L.A. with a SIG alert. This is an accident. Two right lanes closed. 60 eastbound between Downey Road and the 170. It's adding 4 minutes to your drive. Sherman Oaks closed due to police activity. Sepulveda Boulevard southbound between the 101 and Ventura Boulevard. Boyle Heights and on-ramp closed. 60 eastbound on-ramp from Lorena Street. Santa Ana got an accident. Left lane blocked. 55 southbound past 17th Street. And that's traffic on The Answer.
5: 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Breaking news.
6: The statewide average gas price is up by a penny as we hear from Mark Mayfield.
7: AAA says the average cost per gallon of self-serve regular is now $5.66. The average price in Los Angeles County is $5.71. It's 4 cents less in Orange County. Gas is $5.64 in Ventura County, $5.62 in San Bernardino County, and $5.61 in Riverside County. I'm Mark Mayfield.
6: A fast-moving wildfire was exploding in the state's wine country. Here's Lisa Taylor with more.
8: Cal Fire says the Feliz Fire broke out in Mendocino County north of San Francisco Saturday afternoon and blew up from 40 acres to over 500 in less than 3 hours. Officials say the wildfire is racing through dry vegetation at a dangerous rate and at last check had grown to over 840 acres and was still only 5% contained. An evacuation order has been issued in the town of Hopland, and a portion of U.S. Highway 101 has been closed due to the wildfire.
6: Now here's National Weather Service meteorologist Andrew Rourke with your Answer weather forecast.
9: Sunny skies are on tap this afternoon, with high temperatures warming all the way up into the mid-70s for the beaches, 80s and even some lower 90s across the rest of the coasts, while the valleys see temperatures in the mid-90s to 102 degrees. These temperatures are 4 to 5 degrees above normal, but still not quite as dangerously hot as they were over the past few days.
6: 71 LA and Anaheim, Larry Marino in the Answer Newsroom.
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12: Hey, it's Larry Elder, and I'm going to be at Town Hall 2026. 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Adam Carolla, investigative journalist Nick Shirley, Steve Hilton, Larry O'Connor, Alex Marlowe, Mike Gallagher, and more. 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
4: All right, you know what that means. It is time to, pledge our own allegiance with our friends over at Allegiance Gold. And joining me today for our Monday Morning Gold Report, as he does every single week at this time, my buddy Alex Abkarian is here. Alex, good morning.
5: Good morning to you, Jennifer. How are you?
4: I'm good. That weekend just flew by, but I hope you had a nice one. And I've been thinking a lot about you lately because I read an article over the weekend about how more and more people are turning to gold and to silver, to metals, to something real that they can hold on to because of all the crazy uncertainty right now with not only just the way the economy moves up and down, but certainly the back and forth with Iran, how it seems everything can manipulate how the economy responds. And that it was really interesting. And it was actually, I think, was it in the USA Today? It was in some paper I was catching up on this weekend about how more and more people are just holding on to stuff that is real. That's a tangible asset. And I thought this is the perfect article for my friend Alex. He knows all this.
5: I mean, this is music to my ears.
4: Yeah, I thought it would be.
5: Yeah, especially after last week's numbers. You know, President Trump put Kevin Warsh as the Fed chair to essentially lower the interest rates.
4: Mm-hmm.
5: They come out and they say, we're not going to lower anything yet.
4: Surprise.
5: We're still looking at the data.
4: Mm-hmm.
5: But here are the numbers. Write these down because one is good, one is not good. So prices rose 5.7%. Okay.
4: Mm-hmm.
5: Now we can blame it on the oil. We can blame it on inflation, but prices have rose 5.7%.
4: That's significant.
5: The second quarter.
4: Yeah.
5: Right. But at the same time, our GDP, the economy, only rose 1.5%.
4: Mm-hmm.
5: So in other words, we see price increase four times more than the economic growth. Now that's not good because essentially this is where we're seeing the gap between the real economy and the stock market. You look at the stock market, the bubble is getting bigger and bigger and bigger, especially with a lot of the AI. But in reality, the average American is not feeling that they're actually keeping up with the pace. So why are people holding on to something real? They realize the more you print, the more the debt gets bigger, the bigger the threat down the line.
4: Mm-hmm.
5: And that's where you need something real and tangible. That's where gold comes into play.
4: Yeah, and I know that's so much about what you talk about. And there's a million reasons, and we go through them a lot. And I know on your program as well, which people should be tuning into on the weekends here at AM 870. But as people go through, I think, just watching what's happening and the amount of inflation that's out there, you have to think to yourself, no matter what my strategy was for retirement or what my strategy is to, grow my wealth, protect my wealth, you have to revise that I would say maybe even twice a year, at least every 6 months, because you want to make sure that you're doing enough to protect against the current flow. Because, boy, that tide changes all the time, Alex. How often should people take a look at what they're doing, how much gold they're holding, just kind of what their strategy is?
5: Just like your health check, at the very least, you got to do
4: every 10 years, whether I need it or not. Is that right?
5: You know, that was me 20 years ago. And then it's funny how when you have some responsibilities, you get kids, you're thinking about your elderly parents. All of a sudden you hear, oh, I have a doctor's appointment.
4: Ugh.
5: Maybe I ought to do the same thing.
4: Yep.
5: By the way, when was the last time you had a health check?
4: Last year. I try to do. I make jokes, but yeah, I do it. I try to do it once a year. I do my physical and my lady visits, you know.
5: Now, here's the question.
4: Mm-hmm.
5: When was the last time you had a financial check?
4: 5 minutes ago with you.
5: Oh, there we go. Okay.
4: You know what? I need one. And you and I have talked about this before. I have said this to Arif. I've said this to you. We need to go in and do a deep dive. We need to go under the hood of what I'm doing, because I'm not confident that I'm doing the right things. And I know that the one thing I love about you, Alex, that I trust you and that you have great integrity. I know you're in this business to help people. And that's why I love working with the Legions. That's the way your whole team is, too, is that it seems like you really care about about helping people. It's not just about peddling gold or metals, which a lot of other big gold companies do. They just want to sell you stuff that may not be the best thing. You actually take the time to look at people's situations, see if gold or silver is right, find out the best way they should hold it, and also about the product, because the product matters too, right? You don't want to have something that's going to be hard to sell if you ever want to unload what you have.
5: Absolutely. That's why we're a full-service dealer. One thing I do want to highlight, right now, gold at 4,000, around 4,000, is at a discount.
4: Mm-hmm.
5: We're going to be dreaming about this price in the next 2 to 3 years. Why do I say this? I've never seen so many convoluted matters at the same time, from geopolitical, from economical, from Fed, interest rate, money. We're even bailing out Japan to try to save their yen recently.
4: Yeah.
5: Because they own about more than $1 trillion in U.S. treasuries. So the big picture for all of us is this. Knowing what you know today, gold at 4,000. 5 years ago during COVID, when gold was at about 1,700, 2,000, okay, a lot of people thought, oh, you know what, let me wait and see. You don't have the luxury to do wait and see whenever we're running a deficit, whenever our debt is growing, whenever mm-hmm. we're continuously printing. I believe everyone ought to have some portion of their portfolio in gold, not to get rich overnight, but to actually protect our buying power and take advantage of this coming growth. UBS just forecasted, they revised their forecast for gold at 5,200 in the
4: wow.
5: next 6 to 9 months. So at 4,000, you have a little bit of a 20 to 25% upside. This is the time to load up. This is the time to get educated. If you have not bought gold, have the conversation.
4: Mm-hmm. I think it's the time. And I'm going to tell you, Alex and his team, they're the right people. So give them a call and find out what your situation is, how gold and silver can help you, if it can help you. 844-790-9191. And if you already have some gold, is it enough? Is it time to look into acquiring more, especially as you mentioned, Alex, now that we're at like this discount pricing, which is just naturally made by the market. This is a good time to jump in. 844-790-9191. 844-790-9191. 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Alex, thank you so much for the Monday Morning Gold Report. Superb as usual, my friend.
5: See you soon.
4: Thank you. Have a good week. All right. That is Alex Abkarian from Allegiance Gold, 844-790-9191. Now, we were talking about this video that played on CNN over the weekend. Dana Bash and RFK Jr. really getting into it about the vaccine, and RFK calling Dana Bash a parrot for just parroting news that ended up not being right. And the news media has not apologized for vilifying those people who asked questions. Here's a little bit more from RFK, and then we're going to take your phone calls on this. 855-785-8255. It just doesn't seem like enough that the news media is, well, mainstream news media is not really even wanting to cover these Fauci stories, except to cover for him, saying he's some great doctor and we need to still follow the science.
3: Yeah, I mean, the most disturbing thing about that hearing was, and about the release of his diaries, was the huge delta between what he was saying privately and yeah. what he was telling us publicly. And, you know, one of the clear examples of that is that in January of 2020, he says in his diaries that he just met with the 16 scientists and that they all agreed this could not have come from the wet market.
6: Right.
3: And yet the very next day, he was telling Americans that it came from the wet market, and that's the story he continued to spin yeah. for the next 2 years.
6: Well, of course,
3: there's so many examples of that in his diary, and we need to restore trust.
6: Yeah.
3: And the way you do that is by being trustworthy.
4: All right. So there you go. That is RFK Jr. making big news over the weekend, all piggybacking off of the crazy testimony from Dr. Fauci this past week, 111 times he took the fifth. Unreal. 855-785-8255. As your Monday Morning Answer continues, it's 845.
7: Stuck in traffic? We've got the answer.
8: Good morning, East LA. Sig alert. This is an accident. Two right lanes closed. 60 eastbound between Downey Road and the 170. Sherman Oaks closed due to police activity. Sepulveda Boulevard southbound between the 101 and Ventura Boulevard. Santa Ana crash cleared, left lane reopened, 55 southbound past 17th Street. Pasadena, there's an object, tire tread. That's in the carpool in left lanes, 210 westbound at Allen. Slow traffic from Myrtle, a seven-minute delay, and that's traffic on The Answer.
7: 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Breaking news.
8: Republican candidate for governor Steve Hilton now says he would not extradite a California doctor who is charged with violating Louisiana's abortion laws if elected.
9: The doctor, Remy Coito, is charged with providing abortion pills to a Louisiana resident. Hilton now says the doctor did not violate California law and is protected from out-of-state prosecutions. During the primary, Hilton had argued that he had an obligation to honor each state's laws. Hilton will face Democrat Javier Becerra in the election for California governor this fall. I'm Rich Cassone.
8: Los Angeles County lifeguards made nearly 2,000 rescues over the weekend. The heat drew thousands of people to the beach, and a storm off the coast of the Baja Peninsula kept the waves big. The warm water was pushed up from a hurricane hundreds of miles to the south. It also lured lots of people into the powerful surf. And crews are making progress as they battle a fire that's burning in Harupa Valley. Now here's National Weather Service meteorologist Andrew Rourke with your Answer weather forecast.
10: Sunny skies are on tap this afternoon, with high temperatures warming all the way up into the mid-70s for the beaches, 80s and even some lower 90s across the rest of the coasts, while the valleys see temperatures in the mid-90s to 102 degrees. These temperatures are 4 to 5 degrees above normal, but still not quite as dangerously hot as they were over the past few days.
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7: 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Mike Gallagher, Scott Jennings, Larry O'Connor, Jennifer Horn. 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
14: In 1796, George Washington made one of the most consequential decisions in American history. He chose not to seek a third term as president. So why does that matter? Because America was not built on permanent rulers. It was built on ordered liberty. Faith teaches that authority is a stewardship, not a possession. Leaders are accountable to God for how they use power. And why does that still matter today? Because republics survive when leaders respect limits and citizens defend them. Washington's lesson still stands. A republic is preserved when power has limits. And public service remains a duty to God and country, not a path to personal rule.
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3: Here we are. It is Monday. Once again, August 3rd, 52 minutes past the hour. Town hall tickets now on sale. And guys, a big announcement coming on Friday. You know we're doing these announcements every week. Just keep you interested, keep you engaged. 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All right, let's jump into it. A lot of you standing by to talk about, RFK finally having the opportunity to take it to Dana Bash this weekend, saying that she parroted all the information that Dr. Fauci was sending out and that she was complicit in the problem. What do you think? 855-785-8255. Claire in North Hollywood. Hi, Claire.
4: Hey, Jen. I don't even know where to begin.
3: Let's start at the beginning, Claire. Hi.
4: I canvassed for our friend Eric Early.
3: Mm-hmm.
4: I was, you know, with him for the whole, for all his campaign.
3: Yep.
4: But in 2020, walking around Burbank, we didn't wear masks, and we were literally putting flyers on people's doorsteps.
3: Yeah.
4: Not talking to them unless they wanted to. They called the police in Burbank that we weren't wearing masks. Okay. Secondly, none of us were vaccinated, and we all survived. A friend of mine's husband died in the hospital from, quote, COVID. And he wouldn't get vaccinated, but we looked at his medical records and he died of kidney failure from remdesivir.
3: Wow.
4: But the whole vaccine, I don't even know where to begin because it gets me that nobody will talk about vaccine injuries. I know a guy that just died of ALS. He had ALS for a year. When I worked as a physical therapist, we had people with ALS for 10, 15 years.
3: Mm.
4: What is it about all these people dying so quickly?
3: Yeah, it really is questionable.
4: ALS.
3: Yeah.
4: And I was questioning RFK Jr. at the very beginning, like, oh, he's a vax denier.
3: Right.
4: Well, then I'm thinking, wait a minute, he makes sense. I was done with the distancing, mask, everything after 1 week. I was done. And I thought, wait a minute, the grocery stores, they know, the virus knows which direction to go.
3: I know.
4: With the arrows on the floor.
3: I know. It's so silly.
4: I got trouble for standing too close to a guy in the paint line at Home Depot.
3: Mm.
4: And mask, no way. I cut them out. I wore black ones, and I cut the whole lining out. Nobody could see that I really wasn't wearing a mask.
3: Oh, you're so funny. So you'd have it on, but you could breathe. I can't believe that so many of us did that for such a long time. I mean, it was almost like if you wanted to go anywhere, you had no choice. It was like a test run for how much control the government can have. And many of us, I'm not saying all of us on this program, we're probably the best ones, best examples of fighting back. But so many people just fell victim to it. They just did what they were told. No questions. And if you asked them, God forbid, you'd be in trouble.
4: Including my sister, who's got a 4-year big-time degree from a LIB university, said I was crazy for not wearing a mask. And here's one last thing. I went on vacation with two of my sisters, stayed in Carlsbad for like 3 nights because one had a high school reunion.
3: Mm-hmm.
4: And this was in 2021. And they told me that they did not want to share a hotel room with me because I was not vaccinated.
3: Wow. Isn't that interesting?
4: They were.
3: You know, friendships, I know, they should be safe if they were vaccinated. But I'm telling you what, friendships and families broke apart because of this. It is absolutely crazy. Claire, thanks so much for the phone call. Maria in Granada Hills. Hi, Maria.
5: Hey, good morning, Jennifer.
3: Good morning.
5: Wow, this is a topic I have been following since the very outset. Tons of research, and I'm talking scientific research. And you know, RFK really had a point. He had a point. Let's take a look at this virus. So did Dr. Atlas. So did Dr. Ioannidis. So did Dr. Gold. And of all things, the origin of the coronavirus presented us so eloquently by Joshua Phillip from the Epic Times. I looked up all his research, all of his data, and you know what? I know that I'm talking a little bit from a perspective of a healthcare professional,
3: mm-hmm.
5: but This is where the public really needs to open their eyes. Why? Even doctors at my hospital took this hook, line, and sinker without even questioning. We knew that Fauci was a political animal with the AIDS debacle. Oh, my God. I knew that Trump was in trouble when he became the spokesperson. And immediately I saw false premises that Fauci was looking at, not the realistic data.
3: Yeah.
5: And, you know, to this day, I have friends that I had to kind of split with because they told me if I wasn't vaccinated, I can't be coming around. Well, guess what? The vaccine never prevented anybody from getting the virus. It was only to lessen the symptoms to some degree.
3: Yeah.
5: The first vaccine did. And later on, all of these, subsequent vaccine boosters. Are you crazy?
3: And they're still doing it. They're still doing it. I don't get it. I don't get people who are still doing it. I know. Thank you, Maria, for the phone call. Jim in Los Angeles, the king of all callers. Hello, Jim.
6: Hi, good morning.
3: Good morning.
6: I heard a part of RFK's interview, mm-hmm. and he explained a very interesting point. He said that there's a law that says that if there was an alternate medicine that works, then they cannot trigger the Emergency Act and rush through getting those vaccines.
3: Right.
6: Which told me that's why they were so adamant on suppressing any success story with hydroxychloroquine.
3: Mm-hmm.
6: Because if it was successful, then there's an alternate. If there's an alternate, there's no emergency. So, I mean, the whole thing is a scam. And not to mention this guy Fauci was the head of the National Institute of Allergy and Infectious Disease, which funded the experiment in Wuhan, and he knew all about it. And he lied. And he was our advisor to the president that drove this whole thing. He's the biggest crook of our time.
3: Yeah. Well, I think you're right about that. And more than even a crook, I mean, you just have to wonder ethically how he was able to do that. And the fact that he had to sit there and take the fifth all those times, I don't understand. I don't understand how a human being can exist like that, knowing some of the damage that was done without taking at least an apologetic tone. Jim, thanks so much for the phone call. Appreciate you as usual. All right, guys, thanks so much for joining us today. Don't forget your town hall tickets, your parking, everything, VIP events. It's all on the website. You can take care of it today. Get it done. Make sure you're there for Adam Carolla, Nick Shirley, Nick Sorter, Larry Elder. Going to be great. AM870.info. I'll be in for Scott Jennings today, so join me from 10 to noon right here on The Answer. And Alex Marlowe is next. It's 9 o'clock. Portions of the following are pre-recorded.
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7: With SRN News, I'm John Scott. Up and down oil prices are down again, dropping after President Trump canceled plans for a large-scale attack on Iran. The president says the Gulf allies pleaded with him to hold off.
8: We're asked by the three primary groups. We're also asked by Iran, very strongly, actually. They said, we'd like to make a deal now. You know, I don't know what they say, because a lot of times they'll say that to me, and then they'll go out and say, we don't know what he's talking about. Obviously, they don't want to be attacked.
9: So they knew
8: the extent of the attack because they saw it forming.
7: The president says fresh talks with Iran are scheduled for today. Light winds and lower temperatures in the forecast to help firefighters with wildfires in eastern Washington state, but it forced the evacuation of 60,000 people in the Spokane area. The fires destroying at least 600 homes, businesses, and other
3: structures. If these socialists keep coming,
7: this is SRN News.
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12: Hello, Michael. Dennis Prager.
13: Hello, Dennis. What is the stupidest thing that you've ever done in your whole life?
12: There are so many contenders for that title. It's terrible how many things come to mind. I'll give you one funny one. This was truly stupid. My first trip to Hungary, I went from Vienna to Budapest, and I went on a hydrofoil on the Danube River. And I got on needing to go to the bathroom. And I figured, no problem, I'll just go on board. They didn't have any lavatory. Now, can you imagine speeding along on the water for an hour and a half while you already have to go to the bathroom? So you can only imagine, I arrived in Budapest bent over practically. I walk outside, it's just a major thoroughfare, and to my great relief, I see a sign over a little building, says WC. WC is, water closet is international. And I think, thank God, you don't have to know Hungarian. Then I see two doors, and one says Nuck, and the other says Furfiak. Well, how the hell do I know if I'm a Nuck or a Furfiak? And meanwhile, I'm in real pain. I stood in the middle of this thoroughfare, and I stopped Hungarians walking by, and I looked at them, and I looked, and I pointed to myself and the sign, and I said, Nuck? Furfiak? So I stood in the middle of Budapest asking passersby if I was a man or a woman. I mean, what would you say if somebody stopped you? Man? Woman? You would think that they were very seriously disturbed. Folks, I'm here with my good friend, Dr. Eddie Simon. 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
2: All right, I mentioned I got one more clip of RFK ripping into Deanna Bash from CNN. Here's the point about the media, is that you don't hate the media enough. The fake news is the enemy of the people. And I don't know why no one in the media ever loses their jobs after getting everything wrong during the pandemic. That's my point. Deanna Bash is probably one of the better people at CNN, which is not saying much. That is the world's tallest midget sort of thing. But that's what's so wild about this, is that the bar is so low at the establishment media that no one's expected to get anything right. Let's play this other cut, please, guys. Let's play, this is 16 now.
9: Our people have getting killed left and right. Carmela Anthony's case.
10: I see my job as telling the truth, and the truth is that there is study after study after study. 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
11: You're repeating
10: and
11: it like a parrot. You're repeating
10: so are
11: it
10: you.
11: Like a parrot.
10: So
11: I've actually read the science.
10: I'm not debating this view.
11: Of course you are.
10: No, because I'm not
11: all
10: debating.
11: All you know how to do is repeat things that people told you and say, trust the experts. That's what you did during COVID. Now we know that Anthony Fauci, who was the expert, was lying about everything, about masks, about social distancing, about natural immunity, about the transmission from the vaccine, about the source of COVID. He was lying, and you were punishing people for not trusting the experts. And now you're rolling out the experts again.
10: Yes.
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2: 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You know how to drive a leftist crazy? Tell the truth and keep smiling. This is the Scott Jennings Show.
0: Thanks for joining us. Welcome back. It is the Scott Jennings Show. And no, Scott's voice has not come up a few octaves. I am not Scott Jennings. I'm Jennifer Horn, but I'm happy to be filling in for my friend Scott. He is taking some time off today, but you can always keep up with him. Scott Jennings, KY, Jennings Show, always on X. And you can follow me, too. I'd love to connect with you at Jennifer Horn on X and on True Social, Jennifer Horn Radio on Facebook and Instagram. So, I was talking before the break about the big election day tomorrow. You've got several states, Missouri, Michigan, they're all showing up to vote tomorrow. And Michigan, of course, has a lot of attention on it with the Senate primary for Democrats. You have the moderate against the Democrat socialist wackadoo. And it seems that the wackadoo is doing very well with Democrats in Michigan. And he looks like he is on track, Al Said, to become the party's nominee to take on Mike Rogers. A really great guy, by the way. I know Mike Rogers, a really good guy, set up well to become a senator in Michigan. And I know Mike Rogers is rooting for Al Said during this election cycle, because what I think the Democrat socialists don't realize is that while they have popularity, certainly in their party, and they have the wind at their back and they've got some money to spend, people in the country, I don't think, are quite ready for the commies. I'm hoping. I mean, fingers crossed, this is what we can all hope for, that communism really isn't king in a country based on capitalism and uplifting people, not oppressing people. Smaller government, not more government. I mean, my goodness, Republicans have gotten too much into big government. And speaking of it, this, we're going to hear from Bill Maher. We're going to hear from James Carville. Some of these really big Democrats who are now speaking out against this socialist takeover, communist takeover of their party. But first, I could not let this day pass without sharing this story with you guys. If you don't know how to spell hypocrisy, maybe it's spelled Zohran Mamdani. Have you heard the story that the mayor of New York, one of these Democrat socialists, which is why we bring him up here, he wants to do these government-run grocery stores, which, you know what, sounds like a great idea until it actually opens and until people realize how it feels. Well, you know how people are going to be able to shop in those grocery stores? Get ready for it.

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6: Now, back to Scott Jennings on KRLA AM 870, The Answer, the talk of Southern California. The one thing you can count on here on this show, we tell the truth. 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
7: Thanks for joining us. It is the Scott Jennings Show, delivering common sense to the American people. I'm Jennifer Horn in for Scott today. Appreciate you joining us. Hope your Monday is off to a great start. And I want to ask you this question. Do you want to do something meaningful with lasting impact during this 250th anniversary of America? Well, take less than 10 minutes and read the Declaration of Independence. This is so important. Our friends at Americans for Prosperity have launched the Declaration Project, which is a nationwide effort to help Americans rediscover the principles that made this country exceptional. I'd say have your kids read this too, by the way. Dignity, freedom, opportunity, and self-government. The Declaration tells us that all men are created equal, our rights come from our Creator, and government derives its just powers from the consent of the governed. These truths aren't museum pieces. No, they are the foundation of American liberty. This July, we ask that you read the Declaration aloud with your family and friends at your cookout, on your porch, anywhere Americans gather to celebrate. Then talk about what those words ask of us today. There's no better time than now to reconnect with the document that started it all, and that's why AFP is leading the charge to secure our founding principles for the next 250 years. 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We appreciate them. Really great idea, by the way. A good way to celebrate America's 250th birthday. We should be celebrating that all year, not just after the 4th of July. We should be doing that all year round, every single day. All right, let's jump into it. Maybe my favorite piece of audio and video, I'm going to say definitely this week, maybe all month, maybe all year. And that is RFK Jr. sitting down with Dana Bash on CNN on Sunday. Did you see this? And of course, the context for this is old Fauci, the Faucinator, just, taken the fifth over 100 times during his hearing this last week. He was subpoenaed, compelled to come in. We understand, look, Fauci doesn't want to incriminate himself. He is going to be facing civil trials. He will be facing, most likely, some trials from state attorneys general. And that federal free pass, if you will, from Joe Biden is not going to cover him during those trials. So he's got a lot coming up. And so I understand he doesn't want to incriminate himself, but how insulting is it to look at his diary? And I'm sorry, if you guys keep a diary, good for you. But like an 80-year-old man who's supposed to be saving the world is writing, "Dear Diary, today Barbara Streisand looked at me in math class." I don't know. It just seems weird. But His diary comes out. That's embarrassing.

0: Presuming you are the latter, give everybody a little of a summary of what you describe in that piece of the various snippets of really daunting news that have come out into the public square.
1: Well, I got one more for you. It could come from a Democratic senator who wants to undermine the war effort. It could come from a well-meaning Republican who wants the war effort to go better. It could come from somebody in the intelligence and military apparatus who does not want this war to go well, who did not want this war to begin in the first place. And there are plenty of those in the president's orbit who are suspicious and hostile to the extroverted presence of the United States on the world stage, certainly military activity like this against avowed American adversaries. I don't know where these leaks are coming from. I am suspicious of them. Why? Because they all err in one direction. Maybe if we got one leak from the intelligence or military community that said, wow, things are going kind of bad for Iran in this very specific way. But we never get those. All we get is how time is on Iran's side, everything is going their way, and this could not be going worse for the United States. Which is not to say that I don't trust the information that's being leaked. I mistrust the conclusions that are being retailed along with the information that's being leaked. Among some of these claims, that Iran maintains roughly 75% of its ballistic missile capabilities, that the United States only did cosmetic damage to the Iranian nuclear program, that they're digging out of the damage that they already that was done to the nuclear program, and that or the Iranian regime has the capacity to outlast the U.S. blockade. Now, we can argue about the particulars, and I think some of those particulars need to be argued with. But the conclusion that is bandied about along with them, that the U.S. has no option but to engage in a humiliating retreat and surrender the Strait of Hormuz to Iran, I don't think one follows the other. You could very easily say that all of this information suggests that the U.S. should go full bore. Because you know what? Maybe Iran has 75% of its ballistic missile capabilities. It had 100% of its ballistic missile capabilities at the outset of Epic Fury. Those missile launches slowed to a trickle by early March. Not because they didn't have the missiles, because they didn't have access to the missiles. And when they launched those missiles, they were interdicted by U.S. assets, or they were fired upon by offensive military operation, offensive assets in the air. There's some concern over our defensive munitions, specifically these really high-end ballistic missile interceptors that we're running low on. That's, again, classified information that should not be with the general public. But let's say it's true. You can compensate for a lack of defensive ordnance by using a lot of offensive ordnance. Now, is that risky? Yes, it is. This whole adventure was risky. If we didn't have the heart for it, we shouldn't have started it in the first place. But you can't go back in history. We cannot go back to a world before this war started. The status quo is behind us. We have a new status quo in front of us, and it's up to us to shape it. So I don't see these leaks as serving the purpose that I think. If they're in malign and intent, and they may very well be just because they want to force the president into a box from which he can't escape, that doesn't mean that we have no options available to us. The Pentagon has given the president a lot of options. He's reluctant to pull the trigger on them for a variety of, I think, very good reasons. But that doesn't mean that we won't have options that we can't execute.
0: Indeed, and some of the exact details of what Noah's talking about is in his brand new piece there at nationalreview.com. When it comes to Iran, the Trump administration leaks like a sieve, he writes, and there are the details. Noah, great to talk to you. Thank you so much for being on the program. Mark Davison for Hugh Hewitt. We cruise through the bottom of the hour. We pop back out. Let's talk a little bit about what this all means, what it's like to run a war on a clock, what the options are, and how the American people may or may not have a stomach for what's necessary. Mark Davison for you. Stick around. Much more to come.
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5: 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I'm Mark Mayfield.
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7: A recent WalletHub study ranked 182 of the U.S. largest cities based on the happiness of residents using factors like income, mental well-being, physical health, and social connections. It found the five happiest cities in the U.S. are Fremont, California, Bismarck, North Dakota, Scottsdale, Arizona, South Burlington, Vermont, and Fargo, North Dakota. Other cities that ranked highly are Madison, Wisconsin, Portland, Maine, and Columbia, Maryland. I'm Lisa Taylor.
4: L.A. County lifeguards were busy this weekend. They made nearly 2,000 rescues. The heat drew thousands of people to the beach, and a storm off the coast of Baja kept the waves big. The warm water that was pushed up from a hurricane hundreds of miles to the south brought lots of people out to the surf. Now here's National Weather Service meteorologist Andrew Rourke with your answer weather forecast.
8: Sunny skies are on tap this afternoon, with high temperatures warming all the way up into the mid-70s for the beaches, 80s and even some lower 90s across the rest of the coasts, while the valleys see temperatures in the mid-90s to 102 degrees. These temperatures are 4 to 5 degrees above normal, but still not quite as dangerously hot as they were over the past few days.
4: 84 LA and Anaheim, Larry Marino in the Answer Newsroom.
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7: Let us spend a moment or two here in our final segment, taking a call or two before we plow forward into the next hour. But before I do anything else, I want to thank you guys. Thank each of you who participated in Hugh's Food for the Poor campaign, which ended over the weekend. Thanks to folks just like you. The audience donated enough money to feed over 900 hungry kids in the Caribbean and Latin America two nutritious meals a day for the entire next year. Now, we're leaving the Food for the Poor banner up at HughHewitt.com in case any last-minute givers want to come in and deliver a little exclamation point there at the end. But please know your generosity toward kids that none of us will ever meet has really, really touched our hearts. That's HughHewitt.com, the Food for the Poor banner. Thank you guys very much for what you have done and what you may yet do today. All righty, we are in San Diego. Bob, hey, Mark Davis in for Hugh. How are you doing?
8: Good. I think you're a genius. I'm a first-time caller. You mentioned finishing the job in Iran, and we got to think about what that means. Some people want us to kill the leadership, and I think if that could be done, it would be done. Secondly, maybe the U.S. doesn't have the capability right now. They ran out of supplies.
7: No, we haven't run out, but some of those leaks that Noah Rothman was talking about indicates that the notion of an indefinite supply of weaponry is always been a myth, and that we are looking at some things that may turn critical if we're not able to achieve success in the short term. What do you want to have happen? Is we pulling out? No. Finish the job? What does that look like? Does America have the stomach for what it looks like to, quote, finish the job?
8: I agree with you. And quickly,
7: that's a question. But go ahead.
8: For a different, different idea, a different show, we got to prevent what happened with the COVID lockdowns. The police power overruled our civil rights. And so that should be the next phase of this thing after the Fauci hearing.
7: Do you feel like, as I was going to say, do you feel like Anthony Fauci's very long, very bad day opened a few eyes, or was it just an echo chamber where those of us familiar with the horrors just reminded ourselves of them once again?
8: Well, we knew it, and it did open a few eyes, but like, remember the phrase, never again? Okay, we're not going to shut down our economy just because of a respiratory virus, you know. So, anyway.
7: Indeed. All right, Bob, thank you. Appreciate it very, very much. We are in Pittsburgh. John, Mark Davis, welcome in for you, Hewitt. How are you doing, sir? Oops, that is not active. Hello. There you go. Hi, John. Welcome. Got about a minute. It's all yours.
9: Well, flattened my back in the hospital. Maybe 2 years old, retired attorney. As I understand it, in checking things out over the years, the federal criminal code outlawing the Communist Party and other types of their ilk has never been repealed. Number two, the Supreme Court has never ruled upon it. It was stuck in the...
7: Gotcha. So why can't we go after them with existing law? Good question. Simple difference is the communists of the McCarthy era were looking to, like, overthrow the American government. Today's communists are running for office and hoping people will vote for them, and sometimes they are. Let's examine the ramifications of that in our very next hour. In fact, Mark Davis in for you. Stick around.
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13: With SRN News, I'm John Scott. Michigan reporting the first deaths linked to the cyclospora outbreak.
14: In Michigan, two people have died in the cyclospora outbreak, the first confirmed deaths in the U.S. The Michigan Department of Health and Human Services says both people had underlying health conditions. Federal health officials have tied the outbreak to processed lettuce from Mexico, but are also citing other possible distribution channels. The CDC has reports of more than 6,700 lab-confirmed cases and over 420 hospitalizations since May 1st, with thousands of suspected cases across 45 states. I'm Jennifer King.
13: President Trump said the massive attack on Iran that he held off on remains an option. That's if Iran resists a deal that meets U.S. demands to end the conflict. Talks reportedly begin today. He says this is the last chance for Tehran to forge a deal. This is SRN News.
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0: of their own country. That we need to really expedite that. And the trouble is, every time Mr. Trump listens to the Saudis and the Qataris and the Emiratis, that's the same problem H.W. Bush got into back in the first Gulf War. We should have gone right. Trump himself said the first time he ever spoke out on this back on the Howard Stern show was we should have gone straight to the Baghdad and finished it then. And but he listened to the Saudis, carried water for them. They wanted a Sunni strongman still in place, blah, blah, blah, and the rest is history. He needs to tell the Saudis and the Emiratis and the Qataris, sit down, shut up, keep writing checks, let us finish this and just get it over with. Cut the head off the snake and then trample the body to death.
1: Superb use of metaphor, Don, and some very thoughtful analysis. I appreciate it greatly. But boy, I wouldn't add much except to nothing to counter any sentiment expressed by Don. It is easy to talk about finding the factions in Iran that are amenable to discussing things with us. It is smart, but is it plausible? Because we can sit here all day and say, well, I'll tell you what we need to do. We need to arm the good Iranians. They're there. It is one of the youngest populations in the Middle East. It's one of the most reform-minded. Much of the population has had it up to the eyeballs with these theocratic mullahs that have had their boot on their neck for too long. But how do you find them? How do you find them in order to deliver huge amounts of money and weaponry without both that money and that weaponry being diverted straight into the hands of the corrupt leadership? Got some more thoughts about you do, too. 1-800-520-1234. Mark Davis in for you. Stick around.
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5: A nonprofit says they'll still hold a Labor Day camp for kids, even though their equipment was stolen. Here's Mark Mayfield with more.
6: Camp Agape provides an annual 4-day trip for kids who have parents in prison. A 30-foot trailer was stolen just as it was being loaded up by the Orange County charity. They now have a GoFundMe account set up so people can help them replace the camping equipment before they head up to Running Springs. I'm Mark Mayfield.
5: Avia Becerra supporters now know how the candidate is going to vote in November.
7: Becerra posted on social media that he'll be voting no on two major ballot initiatives in November. He says he'll be voting no on the billionaires tax and the Voter ID Act. Becerra went on to say that he's voting yes on several measures, including Prop 1, the Veterans Affordable Housing Bond Act, Prop 2, the Budget Stabilization Account Cap Increase, Prop 3, the Children's Education and Healthcare Protection Act, and Prop 37. I'm Jason Campadonia.
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8: Sunny skies are on tap this afternoon, with high temperatures warming all the way up into the mid-70s for the beaches, 80s and even some lower 90s across the rest of the coasts, while the valleys see temperatures in the mid-90s to 102 degrees. These temperatures are 4 to 5 degrees above normal, but still not quite as dangerously hot as they were over the past few days.
5: 87 LA, 87 Anaheim, Larry Marino in the Answer Newsroom.
9: Hey, it's Pastor Scott. You know, I've been talking to you about sleep apnea issues and snoring, and, you know, sleep apnea is something that a lot of people have it. 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You can call him at 892-SMILE. 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I don't snore at all. 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I'm grateful. 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
10: The Capitol Dome. All kinds of things going on there. As we work our way into the next hour, let me ask you what you thought about some of the maneuvering. You know, you had the John Cornyn, Tom Tillis joint obstructionist tactic there, designed to make trouble for Todd Blanche, until these two senators got what they wanted in the form of some rock-solid document that this anti-weaponization fund was simply not going to happen. Now, Trump really wanted the anti-weaponization fund. I rather like the anti-weaponization fund. But the definition of compromise, when you're every Republican has way more power to be an obstructionist troublemaker when you've got a margin as small as we do in the Senate. So your thoughts on how that worked out, and just sort of how, because I'll tell you what Trump may do is wait until Blanche is already is officially sworn in, and then find some way to do an end run around this and do the anti-weaponization fund anyway. How will that work out for you? I love C-SPAN. It's great watching live events unfold on C-SPAN, but this, and you know what? Here, I tell you what. There's no way in the world I'm going to fit it in. It's about a minute and a half. So let me shape up one of the things I'm going to do in the next hour. When C-SPAN takes calls, Let's just say it's very different than when I take calls or when almost anybody in this business takes calls. In the real world, it's kind of like a conversation where somebody calls the host and says, hey, how about this? And if the host disagrees, he says, no, wait a minute, how about that? And then the caller says, no, but I feel this. And the host says, ah, but I want you to remember that. It's called debate. It's called a difference of opinion. It's musical. It's magical. It's the soundtrack of my life. C-SPAN, they're pretty well there to say, okay, we got a line for Republicans, we got a line for Democrats. Here we go. On the Democrat line, go. And then the caller can say something just preposterous, and the host goes, okay. On the Republican line, go. And on the Republican line could be somebody who says, yeah, I don't think we landed on the moon, and I think COVID was from space aliens in Jupiter. Okay, back over to the Democrat line. It's like the host is unable. I mean, it's in the memo. I don't think C-SPAN wants. I could never get that gig. First of all, I could never do that gig. My head would explode. But the general point is people just say what they say, and then the next person, it's like a never-ending soapbox, and it has a certain charm. It has a certain value. Not every litany of telephone calls has to have some big mouth host interspersed between every single one of them. So what I'm going to play for you as we begin the next hour is a converted Democrat to Republican guy. And if we can clone him, we're going to be okay in November. So I'll tell you what I mean by that and various other things. And you can join us on various issues at 1-800-520-1234. Mark Davison for Hugh Hewitt, and we will continue.
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12: Hey, it's Larry Elder, and I'm going to be at Town Hall 2026. 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Adam Carolla, investigative journalist Nick Shirley, Steve Hilton, Larry O'Connor, Alex Marlowe, Mike Gallagher, and more. 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
13: With SRN News, I'm Keith Peters in Washington. Two Republican holdouts now say they will support Todd Blanche's bid to be Attorney General. Correspondent Bernie Bennett reports.
14: Two Republican senators who threatened to block Acting Attorney General Todd Blanche's confirmation to lead the Justice Department said Monday that they'll support his nomination, ending an impasse over plans to create a fund to compensate allies of President Donald Trump. The endorsement from GOP Senators John Cornyn and Tom Tillis paves the way for the Senate Judiciary Committee to advance Blanche's nomination Tuesday after the Justice Department and lawmakers reached a deal to formally rescind the $1.8 billion anti-weaponization fund proposed to settle President Trump's lawsuit against the Internal Revenue Service. Bernie Bennett, Washington.
13: On Wall Street, the Dow by 693 points. The Nasdaq rose 540, with the S&P 500 advancing by 110 points. This is SRN News.
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0: up the pieces.
1: Tony Bennett's 100th birthday.
0: Somebody breaks.
1: Want to be around to pick up the pieces, 1963. His album of duets with the amazing Lady Gaga, they loved each other so much, and she was a big deal as he kind of went through his decline. That 60 Minutes piece you can find with them, go find that. It's just awesome. Hey, Mark Davison for Hugh Hewitt. And whenever I fill in for you, it's a pretty usual drill. I know we're going to talk about stuff. I'm going to play some clips, talk about stuff in the news, take some calls. But I also know that I'm going to try to find things that are of interest, find pieces that people have written that raise my eyebrow. And one of them was by a gentleman named Connor Boyack in the Washington Examiner. And it's about these flock cameras. People

0: find that information out about you, when they can create a fingerprint of the car, as they call it, which isn't just your license plate. What's the make? What's the model? What bumper stickers does it have? They're basically creating a surveillance system to track your every whereabout. This is very different than decades or centuries ago when the government would, you know, a policeman would be standing on the side of the road and happen to him or herself observe something. We're now talking about a dragnet society. And I think there has to be, because of these new technologies, a different balancing test. And that is to say, people do have a reasonable expectation of privacy when they go about their day, they go to their church, they go to their work, to not have this constant Orwellian society documenting their every move. And so I think that's a balancing test or a conversation that needs to be had so that the courts can better catch up with what these new technologies are empowering the government to do when it comes to tracking us.
1: In our last minute or so, nobody's going to condone the vigilante destruction of these cameras, but you have a great sentence. A nation's lawbreaking, like its laws, can be informative. Americans defied the 55-mile-an-hour speed limit so universally that it had to go away. Prohibition-era juries often refused to convict bootleggers, sending a clear message about their perception of the law's injustice. Do you think that is the fate of the flock camera? People will look at the wreckage of them on street corners and say, we gotta dial this back.
0: I think the fact that we are seeing this lawlessness, as many would call it, is emblematic of the fact that the pendulum has swung too far, that we've gotten ahead of ourselves, that law enforcement agencies, however excited they are to solve crimes, have adopted and introduced into their communities technologies and surveillance capability that the citizens were neither aware of nor consented to. And so what that suggests is, while you've got these lawbreakers out there cutting them down, hey, lawmakers, you're a city councilor, a mayor, a state legislator, maybe we need to have more awareness, more oversight, more transparency, more conversation to say, is it right that law enforcement set these up in the community without there being a discussion or awareness by citizens? And so I just think what we're seeing by people cutting down those poles, what they're doing, is reflective of the fact that law enforcement has gotten ahead of their skis a little bit. We got to pull it back, and we got to have a better conversation as a people about, what do we want? Yeah, we could, if we lived in a surveillance state, have no more crime in theory. I don't think that's really true, but what is that balance, and have we achieved it?
1: Just spectacular segment, sir. Thank you. Connor Boyack, C. Boyack, B-O-Y-A-C-K on the old X Twitter there. I knew that would be great, and it was. You know what else is great? More of your calls. Here they come. 1-800-520-1234. Mark Davison for Hughes. Stick around.
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3: A former California congressman is paying his lawyer with campaign funds.
4: Eric Swalwell used about $150,000 in campaign cash for lawyer fees as potential court battles loom over sexual misconduct allegations. California ethics investigators are now poring over financial statements as he reportedly used campaign funds for other things like a chauffeur and babysitters. Swalwell dropped out of the race for governor and stepped down from his position in Congress after women came forward of sexual misconduct allegations, something he denies. I'm Jason Campadonia.
5: The statewide average gas price is up by a penny. AAA says the average cost of a gallon of self-serve regular, $5.66. The average price in L.A. County, $5.71. 4 cents less in Orange County. Gas is at $5.64 Ventura County, $5.62 in San Bernardino County, and $5.61 in Riverside County. Now here's National Weather Service meteorologist Andrew Rourke with your Answer weather forecast.
6: Mostly sunny skies outside. High temperatures have risen to the 80s and lower 90s across the coastal sections, except for the beaches, which are a little cooler from the lower to mid 70s. The valleys, though, still rather hot. High temperatures from the mid 90s to 102 degrees. Overnight, look for lows mostly in the mid to upper 60s, but some lower 70s in the foothill areas.
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7: Hello, everyone. I'm Pastor Scott, and you're listening to Dr. Eddie Simon, the TMJ and sleep apnea expert. You know what? Before we even get into this, I got to tell our listeners that I was that guy, the snoring guy. I was getting kicked out of the bedroom because my wife just couldn't take it anymore. And we get to talk about sleep apnea, which I had, and it has been resolved because I came to see you.
8: Thank you so much. I'm glad that I was able to make a change in your life.
7: You know, I didn't want the CPAP machine. I didn't want the hoses. I didn't want all that stuff. You have a completely different way of dealing with this, and it's worked perfectly for me. Tell us about that.
8: Yeah, sleep apnea is when you stop breathing, you gasp for air. So there's a noise that people make. You go silent, and all of a sudden, Well, your brain is waking you up. It says, hey, breathe. I need oxygen. That becomes very serious. We could have a stroke. We could have a heart attack. If you snore and you stop breathing, that's called the silent killer. It's happening because your tongue is obstructing your airway.
7: And I think that's a big deal because maybe many of our listeners have a CPAP machine. They were never told that there is another option. And this is the mouthpiece that you've created for me. And I have to tell people, it did work for me. Yeah. I've had it 2 years and I sleep great. My wife is thrilled. It is life-saving to deal with your sleep apnea.
8: Thank you. Well, the reason for all that success, again, is because the way we fabricate the device, how we are positioning it, so you can breathe and take that oxygen in.
7: My friends, you've been listening to Dr. Eddie Simon. He's the TMJ and sleep apnea expert, and he can be reached at 800-92-SMILE, 800-92-SMILE.
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7: In 1796, George Washington made one of the most consequential decisions in American history. He chose not to seek a third term as president. So why does that matter? Because America was not built on permanent rulers. It was built on ordered liberty. Faith teaches that authority is a stewardship, not a possession. Leaders are accountable to God for how they use power. And why does that still matter today? Because republics survive when leaders respect limits and citizens defend them. Washington's lesson still stands. A republic is preserved when power has limits, and public service remains a duty to God and country, not a path to personal rule.
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0: With SRN News, I'm Keith Peters in Washington. Some residents returned to devastated neighborhoods in eastern Washington state to find their homes leveled by wildfires that erupted across a parched landscape over the weekend. Adjutant General Gent Welsh of the Washington National Guard says he's seen a lot and the damage in Spokane is bad.
1: I can tell you today that that's a war zone. When you finally get in there and you finally look at the devastation and damage, and it's going to be pretty interesting as people go in there and to just grapple with the damage and grapple with the fact that their lives are forever changed. Some of these folks may not recover. Some of those folks may not rebuild in there. And it's going to continue to be, I would say, a very significant emotional event for this community.
0: On Wall Street, the Dow up by 693 points. This is SRN News.
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6: Hello, Michael. Dennis Prager.
7: Hello, Dennis. What is the stupidest thing that you've ever done in your whole life?
6: There are so many contenders for that title. It's terrible how many things come to mind. I'll give you one funny one. This was truly stupid. My first trip to Hungary. I went from Vienna to Budapest, and I went on a hydrofoil on the Danube River. And I got on needing to go to the bathroom. And I figured, no problem, I'll just go on board. They didn't have any lavatory. Now, can you imagine speeding along on the water for an hour and a half while you already have to go to the bathroom? So you can only imagine, I arrived in Budapest bent over practically. I walk outside, it's just a major thoroughfare, and to my great relief, I see a sign over a little building, says WC. WC is, water closet is international. And I think, thank God, you don't have to know Hungarian. Then I see two doors, and one says Nuck, and the other says Furfiak. Well, how the hell do I know if I'm a Nuck or a Furfiak? And meanwhile, I'm in real pain. I stood in the middle of this thoroughfare, and I stopped Hungarians walking by, and I looked at them, and I looked, and I pointed to myself and the sign, and I said, Nuck? Furfiak? So I stood in the middle of Budapest asking passersby if I was a man or a woman. I mean, what would you say if somebody stopped you? Man? Woman? You would think that they were very seriously disturbed.
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10: 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I am Larry Elder. 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Well, sparks flew when CNN's Dana Bash interviewed HHS Secretary Kennedy about Dr. Fauci. Trump pauses another threatened military strike against Iran. Bill Maher calls the Democrat Socialists of America communists. Mamdani is going to require shoppers at the government-owned stores to, wait for it, show ID to prove they're New Yorkers. A WNBA coach says she isn't educated enough to give an opinion on whether biological men should compete against women. An Arab Israeli journalist says the vast majority of Palestinians support Hamas. Remember when Trump called climate change alarmism and carbon footprint a hoax? A major British publication says he's right. The California State Democratic Party has now officially endorsed the billionaire tax, which is on the ballot, which even Gavin Newsom opposes. All of this and more, 888-971-SAGE, 888-971-7243. I want to start with Trump posting on Truth Social this big breakthrough that supposedly Hamas has agreed to give up their arms in Gaza. And he talked about big breakthrough, nobody thought it would be possible, yada blah, etc. The reason nobody thought it was possible, to use your expression, is because it's not. I've seen polls that seem to be legitimate that show overwhelmingly Palestinians living in Gaza are down with what happened on October 7. 1,200 Israelis killed, some beheaded, some raped. Hundreds of hostages taken only because of Trump's intervention were the hostages and the remains, the rest of them, returned to Israel. These are people, one more time, they have no problem whatsoever with allowing Hamas to store military equipment, munitions, underneath schools, underneath mosques, underneath hospitals. What makes you think that they're going to give up their arms? What makes you think that? And Trump pausing the threatened military strike against Iran, for what purpose? Another memorandum of understanding that they're going to violate? How many different ceasefires are they going to violate before he realizes these ceasefires don't make any sense? How many times does Lucy need to take away the football before Charlie Brown realizes she's going to take it away? This is who we're dealing with. And without Iran, there's no Hamas. Innocent Palestinians, unarmed, slaughtered in the streets. Daily hangings of dissidents, of protesters, public hangings. putting women and men in front of sites that they think might be bombed? Why? They know the weapon, their biggest weapon, is public opinion here in America. They know how unpopular President Trump is. They know that about a third of Democrats, after the Butler attempted assassination, wish the assassination had been successful. They know this. They're watching the same CNN BS now that I watch, so you don't have to. And they're hoping that they can just drag this thing out. Midterms. They're praying that the Democrats take over the House, take over the Senate, put even more pressure on President Trump to stop the attacks against Iran, assuming they're still going on at that time. Or they'll just wait it out. Trump is a lame duck president. He can't run again. They know that. And they get a Democrat in, like a Barack Obama or a Kamala Harris, they're home free. When I hear these people like Senator Chris Murphy, illegal war, and we're losing the war, and I watch these people, and they're on CNN, they're on BS Now, and nobody says, Senator, do you think that Iran was close to getting a nuclear weapon? Did Trump just make that up? Did the NATO General Secretary Mark Rutte, who said that Iran was close to getting a nuke, did he just make that up? And assuming you do believe that Iran was pursuing a nuclear weapon, two questions. If they had one, do you think they would use it? And second question is, what do you do about it? Nothing? Another Iran deal like the one Obama did that they were violating? By the way, that Iran deal had sunset provisions, meaning by now, Iran could legally develop a nuclear weapon. Legally meaning it wouldn't be violating the Iran deal. That's how ridiculous that thing was. And the primary author, Ben Rhodes, goes on television, talks about what a wonderful deal he had, and Donald Trump tore up the deal, and that's why we're in the situation we're in today. No, we're in the situation we're in today because they had no intention of ending their nuclear program. What do you intend to do about it? And if Donald Trump had kicked the can down the road and his successor had to deal with a mushroom cloud, guess who would have been blamed? Donald Trump. So the man is getting credit for it, nothing. However you feel about the stop-start, however you feel about the Strait of Hormuz and whether or not the traffic is going through it, can you give this man credit for setting back their nuclear program? Can you give this man credit for dealing with it? His predecessors all said Iran getting a nuclear weapon was unacceptable. This man did something about it. Getting no credit. Many major polls have his ratings, probably the worst of his career. Before the war, gas prices 5-year low, no credit. Secured the border in 30 days, no credit. For 4 years, we were told what? That they were secure. They looked you in the eye, Alejandro Mayorkas, looked you in the eye and said the borders are secured. Kamala Harris, the borders are, don't call her borders are, said the borders are secure. And then Mayorkas started saying, well, they're as secure as they can be given the absence of, quote, comprehensive immigration reform, close quote. There has been no comprehensive immigration reform. Donald Trump closed the border in 30 days. No credit. No one's even mentioning it. Increasingly, aid to Ukraine became less and less popular with the Republican base. What did Donald Trump do? Got our allies to pony up the money, reimburse us for our support. Isn't that amazing? Isn't that a stunning achievement? No credit. Barack Obama complained that NATO was not doing their 2% of their GDP. George W. Bush complained about it. Trump forced them not 2%, 5% with the exception of Spain, which has its own problems, which we'll talk about later on today. No credit. Before the war, electricity price, interest rates, 3-year low, no credit. Exposing all this fraud in places like Minnesota and California, no credit. Reversing the ridiculous, unlawful DEI practices done by colleges and universities all over America, where students were being discriminated against in favor of other students. And people that couldn't even pass their medical exams were getting into school. Trump has reversed a lot of this. No credit. Stock market, record highs. Over 60% of Americans have money in the stock market, either directly or indirectly. No credit. Everything that ICE has done was done under Obama. And Obama did not have to deal with 10, 12, 15 million illegal aliens coming into the country the prior 4 years, the way Trump has had to deal with. No credit. 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
19: Stuck in traffic? 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
20: In Glendale, 5 southbound before Western Avenue, we have an accident on the right shoulder. Traffic is stop and go from Burbank Boulevard. Culver City, 405 northbound before the 90, we have an accident in the center divider. Traffic is going to be slow from Florence Avenue. In Burbank, 5 southbound off-ramp to Olive Avenue, the off-ramp is closed due to guardrail repair. And in Hawthorne, 105 eastbound before Crenshaw Boulevard, we have an accident on the right shoulder. In the Answer Traffic Center, I'm John Ingles.
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10: 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I am Larry Elder. We are Salem News Channel. And just wanted to thank everybody that participated in our Food for the Poor campaign. We raised a lot of money to help feed hungry people here in our hemisphere. Now, you can still go to my website, LarryElder.com, and you'll see the Give Food banner if you want. But I just wanted to thank you for all that you've done. We've been dealing with Food for the Poor for now over 10 years. I've gone on missions with them. They're the real deal, and so are you. As I said before, not one dime from government. It all is on us. So thank you so much for stepping up. Now, I was saying last segment that President Trump gets no credit for anything. So over the weekend, I posted four consecutive days, starting on, I think it was Thursday. This guy is talking to a woman in a restaurant. I made the cartoon with AI.

0: act of a savage group. You don't have that power.
1: Said I condemn.
0: On what authority
1: question.
0: Do you speak? You only speak on the authority of Hamas propaganda.
1: No, I'm. Why do you say that I'm speaking on the authority of Hamas propaganda?
0: Because if you were a decent human being, you can say that the thousands were killed on October 7th. That was a crime against humanity. It was a genocide.
2: Did I mention he is an Arab Israeli journalist? Said the same thing that the other Arab Israeli said at the Oxford Union. This is what we're dealing with here. But Trump thinks that they've agreed to give up their weapons. They haven't agreed to give up anything. And he's right about the distinction between Hamas and the Palestinian people living in Gaza. I saw a poll that put the percentage of Palestinians in Gaza supporting what happened on October 7th at close to 90%. Now, you may say, well, they got to say that, otherwise they'd be killed. I've seen several other polls that say the same thing. If that isn't frightening, I don't know what is. After all the disruption, all the displacement, all the civilians, in addition to the fighters killed, they still support what happened on October 7. And that woman he was talking to did not condemn it. Somehow, Israel has become the villain. The inability to distinguish between firefighter and arsonist blows my mind. Bill Maher says Trump has said a lot of lies, but referring to the DSA as communists isn't one of them. Stick around for that. 888-971-SHGE. I'm Larry Elder.
3: Do what you feel like doing.
4: The Answer. Breaking news.
5: Raising the minimum wage may bring unintended consequences, as we hear from Jason Campadonia.
6: This actually ends up hurting and harming the very blue-collar workers, the entry-level workers that they think they're trying to help.
7: John Kabatek, California State Director for the National Independent Small Business Owners.
6: It's really difficult for small business owners.
7: Kabatek says Newsom is playing the minimum wage increase a little too much.
6: The fact that the governor is touting it the way he is doesn't surprise me, given his eyes on the Oval Office.
7: He says the wage increase will come with higher prices and small businesses ultimately shutting down. I'm Jason Campadonia.
5: A driver is under arrest after she left at least one cyclist in Venice and then led L.A. police on a chase. The pursuit turned into a standoff in Marina Del Rey that lasted for about 20 minutes before the suspect was taken into custody. During the chase, the suspect hit several LAPD cruisers. At least one officer was hurt. Now here's National Weather Service meteorologist Andrew Rourke with your Answer weather forecast.
8: Mostly sunny skies outside. High temperatures have risen to the 80s and lower 90s across the coastal sections, except for the beaches, which are a little cooler from the lower to mid-70s. The valleys, though, still rather hot. High temperatures from the mid-90s to 102 degrees. Overnight, look for lows mostly in the mid to upper 60s, but some lower 70s in the foothill areas.
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16: 888-971-SAGE, 888-971-7243. I am Larry Elder. We are Salem News Channel. Deborah is in Clearwater, Florida. Deborah, you're on the Larry Elder Show. Thank you so much for calling.
17: Hi, Larry. I just have a question. And I probably, my life has been upside down. I'm trying to get things straightened out. But I can't get over President Trump. I thought he was supposed to bomb Iran and the terrorists. And he thinks that he can believe what they say? They always lie, Larry.
16: Deborah, they do always lie, and I have the same concern that you have. I think a couple things are going on. I think there's a lot of stuff going on behind the scenes that we know nothing about. I think that Donald Trump is under a great deal of pressure because of the midterms. And I think that he suffers from the same kind of almost naivete regarding the intentions of people like the Iranians that Bill Clinton had when he was negotiating near the end of his second term with Yasser Arafat over an independent Palestinian state. Remember that? Gave him virtually everything he wanted. They were going to have shared control of Jerusalem as a capital. They put off this right of return business for later. Everything was done. All Arafat had to do was agree to renounce violence. And he refused. And then there was the Intifada. The negotiator, the guy named Dennis Ross, you can go online and or YouTube and see a lot of his speeches he's given. He talked about all the stuff that Israel was willing to do in order to achieve peace. And at the end of it, these Camp David meetings, back and forth, shuttle diplomacy, Yasser Arafat refused to renounce the violence. What does that tell you? Take a look at the charter of Hamas sometime. It vows not just the destruction of Israel, but the destruction of Jews all around the world. Now, they've since watered down the language a little bit, but it's still there. Bill Maher increasingly sounds commonsensical, doesn't he? Number 45.
18: And finally, new rule, Donald Trump has told 1 trillion lies, but when he says the Democratic Socialists of America are actually communist, that's not one of them. And it's not hard to prove it. just by quoting the DSA and their candidates. J.D. Vance was on the show, and I told him that if the Democratic Party keeps going in the direction of the DSA, my vote was in play. And all I heard all vacation was, oh, my God, you're a Republican now. No, that's not what I said. I said in play. And here's why. Because not a week goes by where I don't read about some newly chosen, exciting new face in the Democratic Party. And then when that face opens its mouth, the Communist Manifesto or some other crazy shit comes out. Again, let's just read the quotes. The DSA platform says, your work, you work as much as you are able and no more than needed. If that was any closer to Karl Marx's dictum, from each according to his abilities to each according to his needs, they'd be sued for plagiarism. New York Mayor Mondani once tweeted Karl Marx's words exactly. They're not trying to hide it. Their most popular influencer, Hassan Piker, thinks communism is so groovy. He laments the fall of the two of the most murderous regimes in history, the Soviet Union and Chairman Mao's China. Mandami's aide, his top aide, Sia Weaver, said, if you don't believe in the government's sacred right to seize property, it's over, and impoverish the white middle class. What? That's a goal? You know you're supposed to scare people into voting for you, right? One of the new soon-to-be Democratic congresspeople, Darlizia Chevalier, supports seizing all properties from landlords and said, seize the means of production. Mandami has said the end goal is seizing the means of production. I think they want to seize the means of production. Now, maybe you missed that in school or missed school altogether, but that's communism. Now the coalition within the DSA, called the Marxist Unity Group, is in ascendance. And I must take them at their word when their words include, our commitment is to the long-term struggle for a fully liberated, classless society, in a word, communism. What do they have to do? Tweet out, elect more communists? Oh, yeah, Sia Weaver did that. Yes. Good. I'm glad you're shocked. People got to realize this is going on.
16: Sia Weaver is Mamdami's tenant czar. And she actually tweeted, elect more communists. And the room was shocked. Now, my fellow Eldorados, Medicare keeps squeezing you. 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
1: Stuck in traffic? We've got the answer.
21: In Southgate, 710 southbound before Imperial Highway, we have a car fire and a brush fire. Right lane is blocked and traffic is stop and go from 3rd Street. Tustin 5 northbound after Highway 55, we have a disabled vehicle blocking the center lane, and traffic is slow from Jeffrey Road. Anaheim 5 southbound before Anaheim Boulevard, stall has been cleared. And in Paramount, 710 southbound before Rosecrans Avenue, we have a ladder in the middle lane.
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28: 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Eldorado's Let Larry Know What's On Your Mind.
16: 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I'm Larry Elder. We are Salem News Channel. The fireworks between Dan Abash of CNN and RFK Jr. was incredible. We'll talk about that top of the hour, next hour. This assault on the Constitution. The DSA wants to get rid of the Senate. They want to have the president elected by the House. Have they understood what makes America great? Our Constitution limits the power of the federal government. There are enumerated powers. Everything else left to the people and to the state. Have they ever studied the Constitution? They know what it means? Number 39.
29: If you think that a Bill of Rights is what sets us apart, you're crazy. Every banana republic in the world has a Bill of Rights. Every president for life has a Bill of Rights. The Bill of Rights of the former evil empire, the Union of Soviet Socialist Republics, was much better than ours. I mean it literally. It was much better. We guarantee freedom of speech and of the press. Big deal. They guaranteed freedom of the speech, of the press, of street demonstrations and protests, and anyone who is caught trying to suppress criticism of the government will be called to account. Whoa, that is wonderful stuff. Of course, just words on paper. What our framers would have called a parchment guarantee. And the reason is that the real constitution of the Soviet Union, you think of the word constitution, it doesn't mean a bill, it means structure. Say a person has a sound constitution, has a sound structure. The real constitution of the Soviet Union, which is what our framers debated that whole summer in Philadelphia in 1787. They didn't talk about the Bill of Rights. That was an afterthought, wasn't it? That constitution of the Soviet Union did not prevent the centralization of power in one person or in one party. And when that happens, the game is over. The Bill of Rights is just what our framers would call a parchment guarantee. So the real key to the distinctiveness of America is the structure of our government. One part of it, of course, is the independence of the judiciary. But there's a lot more. There are very few countries in the world, for example, that have a bicameral legislature. Oh, England has a House of Lords for the time being, but the House of Lords has no substantial power. They can just make the Commons pass a bill a second time. France has a Senate. It's honorific. Italy has a Senate. It's honorific. Very few countries have two separate bodies in the legislature equally powerful. That's a lot of trouble, as you gentlemen doubtless know. To get the same language through two different bodies elected in a different fashion. Very few countries in the world have a separately elected chief executive. Sometimes I go to Europe to talk about separation of powers. And when I get there, I find that all I'm talking about is independence of the judiciary. Because the Europeans don't even try to divide the two political powers, the two political branches, the legislature and the chief executive. In all of the parliamentary countries, the chief executive is the creature of the legislature. There's never any disagreement between them and the prime minister, as there is sometimes between you and the president. When there's a disagreement, they just kick him out. They have a no-confidence vote, a new election, and they get a prime minister who agrees with the legislature. And, the Europeans look at the system and they say, well, it passes one house, it doesn't pass the other house. Sometimes the other house is in the control of a different party. It passes both, and then this president, who has a veto power, vetoes it, and they look at this and they say, it is gridlock. And I hear Americans saying this nowadays, and there's a lot of it going around. They talk about a dysfunctional government because there's disagreement. And the framers would have said, yes, that's exactly the way we set it up. We wanted this to be power, contradicting power, because the main ill that beset us, as Hamilton said in The Federalist, when he talked about a separate Senate, he said, yes, it seems inconvenient, but inasmuch as the main ill that besets us is an excess of legislation, it won't be so bad. This is 1787. He didn't know what an excess of legislation was. So unless Americans can appreciate that and learn to love the separation of powers, which means learning to love the gridlock, which the framers believed would be the main protection of minorities. The main protection. If a bill is about to pass that really comes down hard on some minority, they think it's terribly unfair, it doesn't take much to throw a monkey wrench into this complex system. So Americans should appreciate that, and they should learn to love the gridlock. It's there for a reason, so that the legislation that gets out will be good legislation. And thus conclude my opening remarks.
16: No, the DSA wants to get rid of the Senate. They can't get what they want, so let's just completely get rid of the Senate. Marco Rubio was talking about how people do not appreciate our system, and some of them sympathize with the Cuban regime, number 49.
0: Factual, and frankly, I don't think they can dispute it. People can argue that we shouldn't do with it, and I know there are plenty of people in American academia and frankly in American press that sympathize with the Cuban regime and have for a very long time. Part of it is motivated by their anti-Americanism, and part of it is motivated by ideological affinity. There are enough people in key nodes of our society, including professors, but frankly, in the past, we've seen people within our own government that sympathize with the Cuban regime. It's the way they get spies without paying them. But it doesn't mean we can ignore this threat. Put aside for a moment my history, the fact that I'm Cuban-American, the fact that I grew up in Miami. This is 90 miles from our shores. A failed state 90 miles from our shores that happens to be aligned with adversaries to the United States is a national security threat to our country.
16: Not according to the DSA. In a way, it sharpens our focus on how crazy the Democrats have become. So it helps Republicans, doesn't help the country. 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
6: 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A look at America's founding principles and the leaders who shaped our nation.
7: In 1796, George Washington made one of the most consequential decisions in American history. He chose not to seek a third term as president. So why does that matter? Because America was not built on permanent rulers. It was built on ordered liberty. Faith teaches that authority is a stewardship, not a possession. Leaders are accountable to God for how they use power. And why does that still matter today? Because republics survive when leaders respect limits and citizens defend them. Washington's lesson still stands. A republic is preserved when power has limits, and public service remains a duty to God and country, not a path to personal rule.
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16: 888-971-SAGE, 888-971-7243. I am Larry Elder. We are a Salem News Channel. Spark flew when CNN's Dana Bash interviewed HHS Secretary Kennedy. We're going to talk about that. Mamdani is going to require shoppers at the government-owned stores to, wait for it, show ID to prove that they're New Yorkers. A WNBA coach says she isn't educated enough to offer an opinion on whether biological men should compete against women in sports. What does the W in WNBA stand for? Remember when Trump called climate change alarmism and carbon footprint a hoax? A major British publication says Donald Trump was right. And the California State Democratic Party has endorsed the billionaire tax, which is on the ballot, a tax that even Gavin Newsom opposes. All of this and more, 888-971-SAGE. Eric is in San Jose. Eric, you're on the Larry Elder Show. Thank you so much for calling.
8: Hi, Larry. Thanks for having me. I had a thought. Madison wrote the 10th Federalist Paper, in which he states that liberty to a faction is like air to a fire. And he forewarns about, later in the end of the paper about government ownership of property, and that it will never happen because factions are weak when they're like that. But what I'm wary of is, I'm confident that the DSA will never impose its values. But what I really am very concerned about is that many, many Republicans think of them as an advertisement rather than to really apply that paper and see how we need to create a litmus test so these people don't even get on the ballot. According to the paper.
16: Yeah.
8: According to our values, according to our Constitution, upon which those values are, the Constitution upon which those values base the Constitution.
16: Well, Eric, there's very little that, in my opinion, we Republicans can do or should do about this other than expose them for the stupidity. I mean, the idea that government can run a grocery store better than the private sector when the profit margin is only 1 or 2%, the idea that you should set up a government store, not let them pay rent, give them breaks on utilities so their operating costs are much lower than the private sector's, however taxpayers are going to pay for it another way, is insane. And I think we could let them get elected in places like Seattle, where crime is through the roof, San Francisco, quality of life, people leaving because of these left-wing idiots, and then run good candidates with good ideas and rely on the common sense and the good judgment of the American people. That's the only hope we really have. Speaking of which, James Carville has said, I'm not going to be in the same party with Hassan Piker, who is a big, big voice in the Democrat Party. The guy who says that Israel is 1,000 times worse than Hamas. I kid you not. 888-971-SAGE.
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10: Arif Halaby, CEO of TFS Financial Insurance Services, held a live event, and I was the MC along with co-host Larry Elder. 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
15: With SRN News, I'm Keith Peters in Washington. President Trump says new talks with Iran are the last chance for Tehran to forge a deal and avoid an escalation of U.S. strikes on the country.
17: It's not very complex. We're talking about the strait, the opening of the strait, having it open literally by tomorrow, completely open. And that's phase one. And phase two is we then will talk about the nuclear capacity, the nuclear, what, you know, as we've been mentioned, that basically, it's, I think most say, the denuclearization of Iran has to happen.
15: Trump says that will take a little while. On Wall Street, another good day as the Dow was up by 693 points, with the NASDAQ rising by 540 and the S&P 500 advancing by 110 points. This is SRN News.
18: Someone had a birthday.
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10: We're back. 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
23: Larry Elder here, the sage from South Central, the prince of Pico Union, the czar of common sense, the great Eldersky, Don Lorenzo. Welcome to the program. No Victor Krebs allowed, because...

0: working class people, and maybe they inherited their dad's house, and then they build another one, and they're renting it out or something. And he's going after them.
1: Yeah. So what do you think the point of this was? Because he had already sent out letters to their mailboxes that they were going to owe this tax. So it's not an informational thing. He just basically doxed these people.
0: Yeah. Well, he's, and we're talking about it. So when did anybody ever talk about the mayor? Did we ever talk in our podcast about Bill de Blasio? No. Michael Bloomberg once in a while. But no. That's what he wants. He's a world publicity Fauci-like narcissist. And he's got a lot of money, so he didn't care if he's going to be, if he's one term, he's angling for something like the vice presidential nomination. That's what he's angling for. And he thinks that he can smile and sweet talk, but he's got a mean streak in him. Everybody should remember that. He's a mean, mean person. That's why he does stupid things like, you're going to get an email. I'm going to dox you. I'm going to go after whiter neighborhoods. Oh, you're mad that he yelled Allah Akbar and stabbed some people? Can't hear you. That kind of attitude.
2: When asked about his aide, who says homeownership is a weapon of white supremacy, what did Mamdani say? I'm Larry Elder.
3: The answer. Breaking news.
4: The statewide average gas price is up by a penny, as we hear from Mark Mayfield.
5: AAA says the average cost per gallon of self-serve regular is now $5.66. The average price in Los Angeles County is $5.71. It's 4 cents less in Orange County. Gas is $5.64 in Ventura County, $5.62 in San Bernardino County, and $5.61 in Riverside County. I'm Mark Mayfield.
4: A fast-moving wildfire was exploding in the state's wine country. Here's Lisa Taylor with more.
6: CAL FIRE says the Feliz Fire broke out in Mendocino County north of San Francisco Saturday afternoon and blew up from 40 acres to over 500 in less than 3 hours. Officials say the wildfire is racing through dry vegetation at a dangerous rate, and at last check had grown to over 840 acres and was still only 5% contained. An evacuation order has been issued in the town of Hopland, and a portion of U.S. Highway 101 has been closed due to the wildfire.
4: Now here's National Weather Service meteorologist Andrew Rourke with your answer weather forecast.
7: Mostly sunny skies outside. High temperatures have risen to the 80s and lower 90s across the coastal sections, except for the beaches, which are a little cooler from the lower to mid-70s. The valleys, though, still rather hot. High temperatures from the mid-90s to 102 degrees. Overnight, look for lows mostly in the mid to upper 60s, but some lower 70s in the foothill areas. Low clouds and fog once again will cover most of the coast and even the lower valley area. Even a little cooler on Tuesday, but not that much cooler. Lower to mid-70s across the beaches, 80s in the rest of the coastal areas, while the valleys will be in 90 to about 101 degrees in the Woodland Hills area.
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11: In 1796, George Washington made one of the most consequential decisions in American history. He chose not to seek a third term as president. So why does that matter? Because America was not built on permanent rulers. It was built on ordered liberty. Faith teaches that authority is a stewardship, not a possession. Leaders are accountable to God for how they use power. And why does that still matter today? Because republics survive when leaders respect limits and citizens defend them. Washington's lesson still stands. A republic is preserved when power has limits, and public service remains a duty to God and country, not a path to personal rule.
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0: You know, he's not going to open a bunch of food markets. The only thing he's got going for him is he's going to pay the rent. He's going to give them the land so that they can compete. They're inefficient, but maybe they'll have an edge over a private supermarket that has to pay, you know, taxes and stuff. So everything he does is going to help ruin New York, and they voted for him, but it was only 11% of the resident voting population.
2: 888-971-SAGE, 888-971-7243. I am Larry Elder. 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Mamdani went on The View and was asked about his appointee, who called home ownership weapon of white supremacy. How did he respond to that? Number 29.
16: If I could jump in, some of your appointees have come under fire for past social media posts. This often happens when new administrations come in. Your new chief equity officer made several now deleted comments disparaging liberal white women. Your tenant advocate tweeted that home ownership was a weapon of white supremacy and called to elect more communists, among other posts. What message do you think this conveys to New Yorkers, and how would you push back on this?
17: So what I would say is that if you want to know my views or my opinions, you'll find them in my words as the mayor of New York City. And I am someone who's looking to make this a city that every New Yorker can afford. That includes those who are tenants, those who are homeowners, those who aspire to be homeowners. Mm-hmm. Because from this, we find that stability. And I think, frankly, what New Yorkers are also looking for are the outcomes. And that's what I care about, the outcomes and the excellence we deliver. And so, one example, the mayor's office to protect tenants, the executive director that we hired about 20 days ago. In those 20 days, we have taken on a landlord that had more violations than I could count. Mm-hmm. And we have secured $30 million in guaranteed repairs for thousands of those violations. Mm-hmm. And sometimes when a politician tells you this, it sounds intangible. It just sounds like stats and statistics that you'll never feel and know. We have someone in the audience, Josie, who was a tenant that I met on that first day I was the mayor. I went into her apartment. She showed me living conditions that no one should ever see in this city. And I could see and feel the rust falling off my hands. Mm-hmm. And I asked her, how long have you been living with this? And she pointed at her 20-something-year-old son and said, before he was born.
1: Wow.
17: And now that $30 million, that commitment, that's going to fix her apartment and so many other tenants. Mm-hmm. Apartments.
2: So no comment on your appointee who said that homeownership is a weapon of white supremacy. No comment on that. And this man in the Democratic Party is popular. Number 30.
18: Well, and a couple interesting things about that. I mean, two things. One, I mean, the education polarization has been driven, I would argue, actually, it was more driven by Donald Trump pulling non-college educated whites toward him. But he is suffering with that constituency right now. That's his base, and they're moving away from him. I also think Zohra Mamdani is an interesting example of this, because look at this favorability number. He is the most popular Democrat among Democrats right now, right? By a lot.
2: By a lot. Kamala Harris was asked to name her three favorite presidents. And I don't think she anticipated the question. I'll give you a hint. One of the ones that she named was not Joe Biden. Joe Manchin was the senator from West Virginia, Democrat. He's now an independent. Here is what he said about supporting a socialist candidate. Number 73.
16: Heather, could you ever support a self-described socialist candidate?
19: No. No way. My no. God, no.
16: And even it surprises, if they have some good ideas?
19: I support the good ideas, but how could you support some of the crazy stuff they're for? Have you seen their platform? They're for dismantling everything that we know, whether it be the structure of government, Congress itself, or the Senate they want to get rid of. And then they start talking about all the crazy things. No police, no this, no this, no that. Mm-hmm. Are you crazy? We want a crime-free area. We have to have police for that.
16: Yes.
19: We want a strong defense. We want a strong border. But if Democrats can't say that, and they start lining up with the socialist demands about what you are to be a socialist, energy will be gone. There'll be no energy, okay? We have right now a tremendous amount of energy we're producing, and the world depends more on us than ever before.
2: Mm-hmm. Ro Khanna from California is likely going to run for president. Couldn't care less about the DSA's crazy plans. We're a big tent. Number 71.
20: So when you have people who are for abolishing the Senate, the Supreme Court, our borders, ICE, enforcement of immigration laws, that's something you're comfortable with as a Democrat, them running under your banner.
21: Well, I point out that I am for secure borders. Obviously, I believe in the Supreme Court. Now, I'm for term limits on Supreme Court justices, 18 years. I am for the Senate, but I don't think we should have the filibuster.
2: More on Mr. Ro Khanna in a second. 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
3: Stuck in traffic? We've got the answer.
22: South LA 105 eastbound after the 110, we have a disabled vehicle blocking the right lane. Santa Fe Springs 605 southbound off-ramp to Telegraph Road, we have a three-car crash on the right shoulder. The off-ramp is partially blocked as well. Santa Ana 5 southbound at 17th Street, we have a stall. Carpool lane is blocked. And in San Pedro 110 northbound before Gaffey Street, we have an accident on the right shoulder. In the Answer Traffic Center, I'm John Ingles.
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1: It's too expensive. 888-971, S-A-G-E, 888-971-7243. I am Larry Elder. Salem News Channel. Jackie is in Dayton, Ohio. Jackie, you're in the Larry Elder Show. Thank you for calling.
2: Hi, Larry. First of all, I have to tell you, I found you recently, and I love your voice. You're so calming and direct. I love that, especially when I come home from work.
1: Thank you.
2: That's one. Two, a previous caller was upset because President Trump is not bombing Iran. And I was listening to another talk show prior to you, and a caller called in with a really good point, being that Congress recently passed a war powers measure, which means President Trump has to get anything approved. That is why he's not bombing, because he's strategically going around like that whole mess. And that's what I believe. It sounded really good to me, so I wanted to share it with you.
1: Well, Jackie, completely false. No president, with the exception of Barack Obama, has ever even agreed that the War Powers Act that was passed by Congress is even lawful. And there's nothing whatever to do with why Trump paused. He's pausing for all sorts of different reasons. But believe me, if Donald Trump wanted to resume the bombing, he could resume it without Congress doing anything at all about it.
2: Okay. Well, you know better than I do. So
1: it's just that the War Powers Act was passed, I think it was 1973. And, you know, from time to time, when Barack Obama was bombing Libya, he claimed that he was complying with it. But it's never been challenged in court, and if and when it is challenged directly in court, the court, as it's presently constituted, is going to rule that it's unlawful, that it's an intervention into the separation of powers. No president has ever said the War Powers Act is lawful. Obama complied with it, but I'm not even sure even he said it was lawful. All I'm saying is whatever President Trump is doing has nothing whatever to do with whether or not Congress is going to use the War Powers Act to claim that the bombing is illegal. Believe me. Now, let's talk about Dr. Fauci and the interview that Robert Kennedy Jr. had with Dana Bash on CNN. Number 59.
3: I want to talk about...
4: You're talking about it.
3: I am not here to defend...
4: Cite me the study.
3: This is not productive. I am not here to defend all of the... Let me finish.
4: You're talking nonsense. You're making assertions you can't support. And then when I call you on them, you're telling me that I'm arguing.
3: Okay, do you want to talk about assertions that you can't support? I'll get there in a second. Let me just say, for the record, that I am not saying that the entire way that the COVID reaction was accurate. It was a scary time, and people made mistakes. Absolutely.
4: You were scaring people.
3: Why are you saying that?
4: Because that was the job of CNN.
3: Okay.
4: Was to
3: okay,
4: put the chyrons up
3: okay,
4: about
3: stop.
4: How many people are
3: We were trying to be...
4: To
3: we were
4: to
3: listening to the leaders in this country, including the president, who had a daily press conference explaining what was going on and trying to listen.
4: Were you listening
3: I want to talk to
4: the
3: measles.
4: Actually, were you reading the
3: measles?
1: Number 60.
4: We need to protect our constitutional rights. That is the primary obligation
3: what
4: of our
3: does that
4: country.
3: Mean?
4: Well, during COVID, we completely dismantled our constitutional rights. We began censoring people in violation of the First Amendment.
3: But you're saying not to do. I'm asking what to do. But I want to talk about...
4: Well, that's something to do. That is the number one priority. We protect the Constitution. The Constitution was
3: forgive
4: written...
3: Forgive me, but you're talking about rights, and I'm asking about a potential public health crisis that is coming. But I do want to
4: and one of the mistakes we made in the last time was suppressing those rights so people weren't being heard. The doctors who were saying you're doing it wrong were being marginalized and vilified.
3: Yeah,
4: and
3: because again, I really want to move on, but
4: you were part of the problem.
3: No, I wasn't part of the problem.
4: There was absolute press malpractice. You weren't allowing your job is a fierce skepticism toward authority. And
3: yes,
4: you weren't doing that. You were
3: beating
4: up
3: my job
4: people
3: is also
4: who were dissenting.
3: No, Okay. Are you going to, you want to sit here and attack me, or do you want to have conversations about public health?
4: You're sitting here attacking me.
3: I'm not attacking you. I'm asking questions about how to prevent the next pandemic.
4: And let me answer the question, and I'll tell you.
3: That's what I'm trying to do.
1: And then he challenged her. Number 61.
3: Also, don't want to use this interview to allow you to say things that aren't entirely true. You're talking about therapeutics, fine. It is also factually true that the COVID vaccine worked. The COVID vaccine prevented deaths. There is data upon data upon data. Let's talk about the measles, please, because this is something that is happening as we speak.
4: The cases
3: in the U.S.
4: Do you think the COVID vaccine protected children?
3: I think that what I have talked to scientists and doctors
4: about.
3: Talk
4: to scientists. Can you look? Can you show me one study?
3: Yes, I can.
4: That shows that
3: I can.
4: Children were protected by the COVID vaccine.
3: I can tell you that,
4: that
3: there are.
4: That vaccine did more good than harm to children. Can you show me one study that shows that?
3: I can tell you that when it comes to the vaccine, there have been studies that show that because of vaccine disinformation, there could have been 100 to 200,000 lives in the U.S. saved. But because people didn't get the vaccine, that's why. I'm not saying that it entirely...
4: You are saying nonsense. You are saying something that you cannot show me.
3: Okay.
4: A single study.
3: I am not saying nonsense.
4: You are talking what somebody told you.
3: Excuse me.
4: And you cite me the study.
3: What study? No, what studies are you talking about? You're talking about studies that actually don't exist.
1: He said, show me the study. It shows the vaccine did more good than harm for children. Number 62.
3: How do you prepare then? How do you prepare for the next pandemic? I mean, that's literally part of your job now, because experts think it's going to happen within the next 10 years again.
4: Yeah, I mean, I think we did virtually everything wrong the last time.
3: So what about now?
4: The principal thing that we need to do is we need to listen to what's happening to doctors on the ground. There are 15 million frontline physicians around the world. They're mainly now connected through the internet. We can tell on the front lines what's working and what's not. If we had listened to those doctors during the COVID pandemic, we would have saved potentially millions of lives. There were therapeutics out there that were working. There were doctors that were having no deaths from COVID and treating, in some cases, thousands of patients. And we weren't listening to them. Instead, we were doing the opposite.
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1: 888-971-SAGE. 888-971-7243. Larry Elder here. We're going to continue the exchange between Dana Bash and Secretary of Health and Human Services, Robert F. Kennedy Jr., about Dr. Fauci. A WNBA coach says she is not educated enough to offer an opinion on whether biological men should compete against women. Remember when Trump called climate change alarmism and the carbon footprint business a hoax? Well, a major British publication says he's right. And the California State Democratic Party has now officially endorsed the billionaire tax, which is on the ballot. Elon Musk had a lot to say about AI. All of this and more. 888-971-SAGE. Number 63.
3: You have been placing nearly all the blame on the COVID pandemic and the way that the U.S. responded to it squarely with Dr. Fauci. But of course, he worked for President Trump. Does President Trump also deserve some of the blame?
4: Well, you know, President Trump, as you recall, wanted to end the lockdowns. I think the thing that did the most damage to our country was the lockdowns. The lockdowns that shut down 3.5 million businesses in our country with no due process, no just compensation. All of our churches closed, our schools, and our children are still paying the price for that. And yet we had the worst outcome of any country in the world.
3: How so?
4: We have the highest death rate from COVID of any nation on earth.
1: And he says that now virtually everything Dr. Fauci said was a lie. Number 66.
3: You are the HHS secretary, and you are talking about things that lead to vaccine hesitancy in this country, and it is something that causes problems for people where there is not anything.
4: Let me ask you something. Do you see your job as ending vaccine hesitancy, or do you see your job as telling the truth to the American people?
3: I see my job as telling the truth, and the truth is that there is study after study after study. It's one of the most studied things out there in science.
4: You're repeating
3: and
4: it like a parrot. You're repeating
3: so are
4: it
3: you.
4: Like a parrot.
3: So
4: I've actually read the science. You don't want to come out here and debate the science.
3: I'm not debating this for you.
4: Of course you are.
3: No, because I'm not debating.
4: All you know how to do is repeat things that people told you and say, trust the experts. That's what you did during COVID. Now we know that Anthony Fauci, who was the expert, was lying about everything, about masks, about social distancing, about natural immunity, about the transmission from the vaccine, about the source of COVID. He was lying, and you were punishing people for not trusting the experts. And now you're rolling out the experts again.
3: Yes.
4: To talk about something that you have no personal knowledge of.
3: Okay.
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19: With SRN News, I'm Keith Peters in Washington. Efforts to battle wildfires in Washington state are becoming overwhelming in the Pacific Northwest.
20: Some residents are returning to pure devastation, their homes leveled. Major General Gent Walsh heads the Washington National Guard.
21: I can tell you today that that's a war zone.
20: As of Monday afternoon, at least 600 homes, businesses, and other structures were destroyed. Many are still under evacuation orders.
21: Some of these folks may not recover. Some of those folks may not rebuild in there.
20: Yards are covered in charred debris. In some cases, only chimneys remain. There are three Spokane wildfires covering more than 8,000 acres. Strong winds fueled the blaze Sunday on Monday. Lighter winds and lower temperatures were helping firefighters. I'm Julie Walker.
19: On Wall Street, the Dow up by 693 points. The S&P rose 110. 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
22: 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My friend Dennis Prager is one of the good guys and among the most respected, thought-provoking writers, thinkers, and speakers of our time. With a passion for America and the Western Judeo-Christian values we need more of right now in this world, he's got a brand new show, Timeless Wisdom with Dennis Prager, every weeknight from 10 to 11 p.m. It's got everything you love about Prager.
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23: Hello, Michael. Dennis Prager.
24: Hello, Dennis. What is the stupidest thing that you've ever done in your whole life?
23: There are so many contenders for that title. It's terrible how many things come to mind. I'll give you one funny one. This was truly stupid. My first trip to Hungary. I went from Vienna to Budapest, and I went on a hydrofoil on the Danube River. And I got on needing to go to the bathroom. And I figured, no problem, I'll just go on board. They didn't have any lavatory. Now, can you imagine speeding along on the water for an hour and a half while you already have to go to the bathroom? So you can only imagine, I arrived in Budapest bent over practically. I walk outside, it's a major thoroughfare, and to my great relief, I see a sign over a little building, says WC. WC is, water closet is international. And I think, thank God, you don't have to know Hungarian. Then I see two doors, and one says Nuck, and the other says Furfiak. Well, how the hell do I know if I'm a Nuck or a Furfiak? And meanwhile, I'm in real pain. I stood in the middle of this thoroughfare, and I stopped Hungarians walking by, and I looked at them,